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5: They are loved by God, and Debbie and I love them. Maybe a billion trillionth of as much as God loves them. But people today, I think, are struggling with their dignity and their worth and their value in the eyes of God, and who they are and who they were made to be. And we want people to come away knowing

0: I do know they're both faithful Catholics, and I actually did note in the complaint filed by the state yesterday, they actually cite the Pope's encyclical appealing to its authority as a citation in one part of the complaint. So, divine providence, coincidence, who knows? But it's certainly interesting.
1: Artificial intelligence is pretty much in every aspect of our everyday lives. What are some of the broader implications, of this technology, some of the ethical questions, and, maybe what could we see happen with this case?
0: Absolutely. So, especially from the Church's perspective and the Pope's, fundamentally we're being asked what it means to be human and what sort of future we want for humanity, for our children, for our families, and that gets very concrete very quickly, as the suit alleges and as state lawmakers across the country, federal lawmakers, are dealing with, unfortunately, very quickly, these issues are specifically around children who are harming themselves, harming others, unfortunately committing suicide, using these chatbots to take drugs, and so on. And so there's a very real concrete issue here on what sort of future we want for our children and how we want new technology to be interacting with our families, our societies, and our communities.
1: Oftentimes, technology can be weaponized, but there does need to be some type of safety regulations involved here. Right now, the United States is state by state. We know President Trump has put out some executive orders, but it's still not answering some of these serious questions. Do you think that artificial intelligence could be on track to become a public policy issue for Catholic voters and a major pro-life concern?
0: Absolutely. I think that this is perhaps the new defining pro-life matter. It's issues of life and death, right? When children are harming themselves and children are being convinced by technology to kill themselves or to hurt others, or transhumanists in Silicon Valley who want to see AI technology being used in end-of-life medical care because they see humans as being way too inefficient with trying to keep grandma and grandpa alive with these experimental treatments. This is very much a pro-life issue in so many different ways.
1: Devin Patel, thank you so much.
0: Thank you.
1: We have a lot more still to come on EWTN News Nightly. Massive attack. Russia launches hundreds of drones and missiles on Ukraine, drastically escalating the four-year conflict overnight. And humanitarian crisis. Millions face catastrophic starvation in Gaza, sparking a huge challenge.
2: 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I'm Montse Alvarado with some great news. 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

now to Ukraine, where Russian forces have launched a massive aerial attack on Kyiv and other Ukrainian cities. The assault with hundreds of drones and dozens of missiles began overnight and continued into the day. Officials say at least 22 civilians were killed and over 100 wounded. The bodies of a 3-year-old child, along with a woman and her 8-year-old son, were

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In the name of the Father, and of the Son, and of the Holy Spirit. I would like to welcome all of you to this Rosary, Holy Rosary, which is going to be broadcast on the internet and on EWTN. Wherever you are, whether in Lourdes or far abroad, let us all join together in prayer. Since the apparition of the Virgin Mary to Saint Benedict, in this very same place, millions, including many saints and popes, have come to pray and ask God's mercy. Let us join together in praying the sorrowful mysteries of the Holy Rosary and ask the Virgin Mary, Mother of Mercy, to comfort and cure us of our infirmities, both spiritual and corporal. The prayer requests we have received from you over the internet and the social network have been placed in a box, which is now going to be laid on the altar of the Grotto. May the Virgin Mary give courage and hope to those in trouble.

0: I believe in God, the Father Almighty, the Creator of heaven and earth, and in Jesus Christ, His only Son, our Lord, who was conceived of the Holy Spirit, born of the Virgin Mary, suffered under Pontius Pilate, was crucified, died, and was buried. He descended into hell. On the third day, He rose again from the dead. He ascended into heaven, and is seated at the right hand of God the Father Almighty. From there He will come to judge the living and the dead. I believe in the Holy Spirit, the Holy Catholic Church, the communion of saints, the forgiveness of sins, the resurrection of the body, and life everlasting. Amen. Let us pray for our Holy Father, Pope Leo, and his intentions, and in a very special way, for his coming apostolic visit to France. Our Father, who art in heaven, hallowed be thy name. Thy kingdom come. Thy will be done on earth as it is in heaven. Give us
1: and forgive us our trespasses,
2: as we forgive those who trespass
1: against us. And lead us not into temptation, but deliver us from evil.
0: Hail Mary, full of grace, the Lord is with thee. Blessed art thou among women, and blessed is the fruit of thy womb, Jesus. Hail Mary, full of grace, the Lord is with thee. Blessed art thou among women, and blessed is the fruit of thy womb, Jesus.
1: Mother of God, pray.
0: Hail Mary, full of grace, the Lord is with thee. Blessed art thou among women, and blessed is the fruit of thy womb, Jesus.
1: Holy Mary,
2: Mother of God, pray for us sinners,
0: now and at the hour of our death. Amen. Glory be to the Father, and to the Son, and to the Holy Spirit.
2: As it was in the beginning, is now, and ever shall be, world
0: without end. Amen. The first sorrowful mystery, the agony in the garden. A reading from the Gospel according to St. Matthew. Then Jesus went with them to a place called Gethsemane, and he said to his disciples, "Sit here while I go yonder and pray."

0: and taking with him Peter and the two sons of Zebedee, he began to be sorrowful and troubled. O Lord, we offer you this mystery in praise of your agony, and we ask you, through the intercession of your holy mother, the grace of contrition for sin.
1: Our Father who art in heaven, hallowed be thy name. Thy kingdom come, thy will be done on earth as it is in heaven.
2: Give us our daily bread, and forgive us our trespasses, as we forgive those who trespass against us. And
1: lead us not into temptation, but deliver us from evil. Hail Mary, full of grace, the Lord is with thee. Blessed art thou amongst women, and blessed is the fruit of thy womb, Jesus. Hail Mary, full of grace, the Lord is with thee. Blessed art thou amongst women, and blessed is the fruit of thy womb, Jesus.
2: Holy Mary, Mother of God, pray for us sinners, now and at the hour of our death. Amen.
1: Hail Mary, full of grace, the Lord is with thee. Blessed art thou amongst women, and blessed is the fruit of thy womb, Jesus.
2: Holy Mary, Mother of God, pray for us sinners, now and at the hour of our death. Amen.
1: Hail Mary, full of grace, the Lord is with thee. Blessed art thou amongst women, and blessed is the fruit of thy womb, Jesus.
2: Holy Mary, Mother of God, pray for us sinners, now and at the hour of our death. Amen.
1: Hail Mary, full of grace, the Lord is with thee. Blessed art thou amongst women, and blessed is the fruit of thy womb, Jesus.
2: Holy Mary, Mother of God, pray for us sinners, now and at the hour of our death. Amen.
1: Hail Mary, full of grace, the Lord is with thee. Blessed art thou amongst women, and blessed is the fruit of thy womb, Jesus.
2: Holy Mary, Mother of God, pray for us sinners, now and at the hour of our death. Amen.
1: Hail Mary, full of grace, the Lord is with thee. Blessed art thou amongst women, and blessed is the fruit of thy womb, Jesus.
2: Holy Mary, Mother of God, pray for us sinners, now and at the hour of our death. Amen.
1: Hail Mary, full of grace, the Lord is with thee. Blessed art thou amongst women, and blessed is the fruit of thy womb, Jesus.
2: Holy Mary, Mother of God, pray for us sinners, now and at the hour of our death. Amen.
1: Hail Mary, full of grace, the Lord is with thee. Blessed art thou amongst women, and blessed is the fruit of thy womb, Jesus.
2: Holy Mary, Mother of God, pray for us sinners, now and at the hour of our death. Amen.
1: Hail Mary, full of grace, the Lord is with thee. Blessed art thou amongst women, and blessed is the fruit of thy womb, Jesus.
2: Holy Mary, Mother of God, pray for us sinners, now and at the hour of our death.
1: Glory be to the Father, and to the Son, and to the Holy Spirit.
2: As it was in the beginning, is now, and ever shall be, world without end. Amen.
1: O Mary, conceived without sin,
2: pray for us who have recourse to thee.
0: The second sorrowful mystery, the scourging at the pillar. A reading from the Gospel according to St. John. Then Pilate took Jesus and scourged him. And the soldiers plaited a crown of thorns and put it on his head, and then arrayed him in a purple robe. They came up to him, saying, "Hail, King of the Jews," and struck him with their hand. O Lord, we offer you this mystery in praise of your scourging, and we ask you, through the intercession of your Holy Mother, the grace of purity.
3: Our Father in heaven, holy be your name. Your kingdom come, your will be done on earth as it is in heaven.
2: Give us this day our daily bread, and forgive us our trespasses, as we forgive those who trespass against us. And lead us not into temptation, but deliver us from evil.
3: Hail Mary, full of grace, the Lord is with thee. Blessed art thou among women, and blessed is the fruit of thy womb, Jesus.
2: Holy Mary, Mother of God, pray for us sinners, now and at the hour of our death. Amen.
3: Hail Mary, full of grace, the Lord is with thee. Blessed art thou among women, and blessed is the fruit of thy womb, Jesus.
2: Holy

0: Hail Mary, full of grace, the Lord is with thee. Blessed art thou among women, and blessed is the fruit of thy womb, Jesus.
1: Holy Mary, Mother of God, pray for us sinners now and at the hour of our death. Amen.
0: Hail Mary, full of grace, the Lord is with thee. Blessed art thou among women, and blessed is the fruit of thy womb, Jesus.
1: Holy Mary, Mother of God, pray for us sinners now and at the hour of our death. Amen.
0: Hail Mary, full of grace, the Lord is with thee. Blessed art thou among women, and blessed is the fruit of thy womb, Jesus.
1: Holy Mary, Mother of God, pray for us sinners now and at the hour of our death. Amen.
0: Hail Mary, full of grace, the Lord is with thee. Blessed art thou among women, and blessed is the fruit of thy womb, Jesus.
1: Holy Mary, Mother of God, pray for us sinners now and at the hour of our death.
0: Hail Mary, full of grace, the Lord is with thee. Blessed art thou among women, and blessed is the fruit of thy womb, Jesus.
1: Holy Mary, Mother of God, pray for us sinners now and at the hour of our death. Amen.
0: Hail Mary, full of grace, the Lord is with thee. Blessed art thou among women, and blessed is the fruit of thy womb, Jesus.
1: Holy Mary, Mother of God, pray for us sinners now and at the hour of our death.
0: Hail Mary, full of grace, the Lord is with thee. Blessed art thou among women, and blessed is the fruit of thy womb, Jesus.
1: Holy Mary, Mother of God, pray for us sinners now and at the hour of our death. Amen.
0: Hail Mary, full of grace, the Lord is with thee. Blessed art thou among women, and blessed is the fruit of thy womb, Jesus.
1: Holy Mary, Mother of God, pray for us sinners now and at the hour of our death. Amen.
0: Glory be to the Father, and to the Son, and to the Holy Spirit. O Mary, conceived without sin,
1: pray for us who have recourse to
2: thee. The third sorrowful mystery, the crowning with thorns. A reading from the Gospel according to St. Matthew. Then the soldiers of the governor took Jesus into the praetorium, and they gathered the whole battalion before him. And they stripped him, and put a scarlet robe upon him, and bladed a crown of thorns, and put it on his head, and put a reed on his right hand. And kneeling before him, they mocked him, saying, Hail, King of the Jews! O Lord, we offer you this mystery in praise of your crowning with thorns, and we ask you, through the intercession of your Holy Mother, the grace of being courageous.
3: Our Father, who art in heaven, hallowed be thy name. Thy kingdom come, thy will be done on earth as it is in heaven.
4: Give us this day our daily bread, and forgive us our trespasses, as we forgive those who trespass against us. And lead us not into temptation, but deliver us from evil.
3: Hail Mary, full of grace, the Lord is with thee. Blessed art thou among women, and blessed is the fruit of thy womb, Jesus. Hail Mary, full of grace, the Lord is with thee. Blessed art thou among women, and blessed is the fruit of thy womb, Jesus. Hail Mary, full of grace, the Lord is with thee. Blessed art thou among women, and blessed is the fruit of thy womb, Jesus. Hail Mary, full of grace, the Lord is with thee. Blessed art thou among women, and blessed is the fruit of thy womb, Jesus. Hail Mary, full of grace, the Lord is with thee. Blessed art thou among women, and blessed is the fruit of thy womb, Jesus. Hail Mary, full of grace, the Lord is with thee. Blessed art thou among women, and blessed is the fruit of thy womb, Jesus. Hail Mary, full of grace, the Lord is with thee. Blessed art thou among women, and blessed is the fruit of thy womb, Jesus. Hail Mary, full of grace, the Lord is with thee.

0: thee. Blessed art thou among women, and blessed is the fruit of thy womb, Jesus.
1: Amen.
0: Hail Mary, full of grace, the Lord is with thee. Blessed art thou among women, and blessed is the fruit of thy womb, Jesus.
1: Holy Mary, Mother of God, pray for us sinners, now and at the hour of our death. Amen.
0: Hail Mary, full of grace, the Lord is with thee. Blessed art thou among women, and blessed is the fruit of thy womb, Jesus. Glory be to the Father, and to the Son, and to the Holy Spirit.
1: As it was in the beginning, is now, and shall be, world without end. Amen.
0: O Mary, conceived without sin,
1: pray for us who have recourse to thee.
2: The fourth sorrowful mystery, the carrying of the cross. A reading from the Gospel according to St. Mark. And they compelled a passerby, Simon of Cyrene, who was coming in from the country, the father of Alexander and Rufus, to carry his cross. And they brought Jesus to a place called Golgotha, which means the place of a skull. O Lord, we offer you this mystery in praise of your carrying of the cross, and we ask you through the intercession of your Holy Mother, the grace of patience in suffering.
3: Our Father, who art in heaven, hallowed be thy name. Thy kingdom come, thy will be done, on earth as it is in heaven.
1: Give us this day our daily bread, and forgive us our trespasses, as we forgive those who trespass against us. And lead us not into temptation, but deliver us from evil. Amen.
3: Hail Mary, full of grace, the Lord is with thee. Blessed art thou amongst women, and blessed is the fruit of thy womb, Jesus.
1: Holy Mary, Mother of God, pray for us sinners, now and at the hour of our death. Amen.
3: Hail Mary, full of grace, the Lord is with thee. Blessed art thou amongst women, and blessed is the fruit of thy womb, Jesus.
1: Holy Mary, Mother of God, pray for us sinners, now and at the hour of our death. Amen.
3: Hail Mary, full of grace, the Lord is with thee. Blessed art thou amongst women, and blessed is the fruit of thy womb, Jesus.
1: Holy Mary, Mother of God, pray for us sinners, now and at the hour of our death. Amen.
3: Hail Mary, full of grace, the Lord is with thee. Blessed art thou among women, and blessed is the fruit of thy womb, Jesus.
1: Holy Mary, Mother of God, pray for us sinners, now and at the hour of our death. Amen.
3: Hail Mary, full of grace, the Lord is with thee. Blessed art thou amongst women, and blessed is the fruit of thy womb, Jesus.
1: Holy Mary, Mother of God, pray for us sinners, now and at the hour of our death. Amen.
3: Hail Mary, full of grace, the Lord is with thee. Blessed art thou amongst women, and blessed is the fruit of thy womb, Jesus.
1: Holy Mary, Mother of God, pray for us sinners, now and at the hour of our death. Amen.
3: Hail Mary, full of grace, the Lord is with thee. Blessed art thou amongst women, and blessed is the fruit of thy womb, Jesus.
1: Holy Mary, Mother of God, pray for us sinners, now and at the hour of our death. Amen.
3: Hail Mary, full of grace, the Lord is with thee. Blessed art thou amongst women, and blessed is the fruit of thy womb, Jesus.
1: Holy Mary, Mother of God, pray for us sinners, now and at the hour of our death. Amen.
3: Hail Mary, full of grace, the Lord is with thee. Blessed art thou amongst women, and blessed is the fruit of thy womb, Jesus.
1: Holy Mary, Mother of God, pray for us sinners, now and at the hour of our death. Amen.
3: Hail Mary, full of grace, the Lord is with thee. Blessed art thou amongst women, and blessed is the fruit of thy womb, Jesus.
1: Holy Mary, Mother of God, pray for us sinners, now and at the hour of our death. Amen.
3: Glory be to the Father, and to the Son, and to the Holy Spirit.
1: As it was in the beginning, is now, and ever shall be, world without end. Amen.
3: O Mary, conceived without sin,
1: pray for us who have recourse to thee.
2: The fifth sorrowful mystery, the crucifixion. A reading from the Holy Gospel according to St. Luke. And when they came to a place of the skull,

0: There they crucified Jesus, and the criminals, one at the right and one at the left. And Jesus said, "Forgive, Father, forgive them, for they do not know what they do." O Lord, we offer you this mystery in praise of your crucifixion, and we ask you, through the intercession of your Holy Mother, the grace of final perseverance.
1: Our Father, who art in heaven, hallowed be thy name. Thy kingdom come, thy will be done on earth as it is in heaven.
2: Give us this day our daily bread, and forgive us our trespasses, as we forgive those who trespass against us. And lead us not into temptation, but deliver us from evil.
1: Hail Mary, full of grace, the Lord is with thee. Blessed art thou amongst women, and blessed is the fruit of thy womb, Jesus.
2: Hail Mary,
1: Hail Mary, full of grace, the Lord is with thee. Blessed art thou amongst women, and blessed is the fruit of thy womb, Jesus.
2: Holy Mary, Mother of God, pray for us sinners, now and at the hour of our death. Amen.
1: Hail Mary, full of grace, the Lord is with thee. Blessed art thou amongst women, and blessed is the fruit of thy womb, Jesus.
2: Holy Mary, Mother of God, pray for us sinners, now and at the hour of our death. Amen.
1: Hail Mary, full of grace, the Lord is with thee. Blessed art thou amongst women, and blessed is the fruit of thy womb, Jesus.
2: Holy Mary, Mother of God, pray for us sinners, now and at the hour of our death. Amen.
1: Hail Mary, full of grace, the Lord is with thee. Blessed art thou amongst women, and blessed is the fruit of thy womb, Jesus.
2: Holy Mary, Mother of God, pray for us sinners, now and at the hour of our death. Amen.
1: Hail Mary, full of grace, the Lord is with thee. Blessed art thou amongst women, and blessed is the fruit of thy womb, Jesus.
2: Holy Mary, Mother of God, pray for us sinners, now and at the hour of our death. Amen.
1: Hail Mary, full of grace, the Lord is with thee. Blessed art thou amongst women, and blessed is the fruit of thy womb, Jesus.
2: Holy Mary, Mother of God, pray for us sinners, now and at the hour of our death. Amen.
1: Hail Mary, full of grace, the Lord is with thee. Blessed art thou amongst women, and blessed is the fruit of thy womb, Jesus. Hail Mary, full of grace, the Lord is with thee. Blessed art thou amongst women, and blessed is the fruit of thy womb, Jesus. Hail Mary, full of grace, the Lord is with thee. Blessed art thou amongst women, and blessed is the fruit of thy womb, Jesus.
2: Holy Mary, Mother of God, pray for us sinners, now and at the hour of our death. Amen.
1: Glory be to the Father, and to the Son, and to the Holy Spirit.
2: As it was in the beginning, is now, and ever shall be, world without end. Amen.
1: O Mary, conceived without sin,
2: pray for us who have recourse to thee.
0: Let us pray. Lord, fill our hearts with your love, and as you revealed to us by an angel the coming of your Son as man, so lead us through his suffering and death to the glory of his resurrection. For he lives and reigns with you and the Holy Spirit, God, forever and ever. Amen. The Lord be with you.
2: And with your spirit.
0: May the blessings of the Almighty God, the Father, the Son, and the Holy Spirit come down on you and remain with you forever. Amen. Hail, Holy Queen, Mother of Mercy, hail our life, our sweetness, and our hope. Today do we cry, poor banished children of Eve. Today do we send up our sighs, mourning and weeping this valley of tears. Turn the most gracious advocate, the eyes of mercy towards us, and after this, as I show unto us the blessed fruit of the womb, Jesus. O clement, O loving, O sweet. Pray for us, O Holy Mother of God,
2: that we may be made worthy of the promises of Christ.
0: Our Lady of Lourdes, pray
2: for us.
0: Our Lady of Lourdes,
2: pray for us.
0: Our Lady of Lourdes,
2: pray for us.
0: Saint Benedict,
2: pray.
0: In the name of the Father, and of the Son, and of the Holy Spirit. Amen.
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0: Sagrada Familia is not just one of the most famous basilicas in the world. It is a living work of art, faithful to Gaudí's vision that architecture must lift the human spirit.
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I'm Father Mitch Paquin. Welcome to Scripture and Tradition. Today, we're going to take a look at St. Paul's assertion to the Galatians that outward appearances and conformity to the law don't really matter. What makes a real difference is the faith that works itself out through love. 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And, of course, we'd love to have you participate. So if you have a question or comment, especially for today's topic, we invite you to be part of the show. You can either come to our studio audience, I always love that, or you can call us during the live program, which is at 2 p.m. Eastern Time. Now, if you live in North America, the phone number is 800-221-9460. 1-800-221-9460. If you are outside North America, you can't call that number successfully, but you can call our other number, which is country code 1, area code 205-271-2980. Or you can also email your question or comment by writing to scriptureandtradition@ewtn.com. Now, of course, if you'd like to follow along with us in the book that we're using for this Bible study, you can get a copy of it. It's called St. Paul on the Power of the Cross. You can get this at EWTN's religious catalog. Just go to EWTNRC.com, where it is item number 84075. 840-75. If you already have that book, we're starting today on page 73. Now, let's do a meanwhile back at the epistle. In this case, we've ended last show with Galatians 3:14. Between chapter 3, verse 15, and chapter 4, verse 31, he gives a series of arguments to explain that circumcision is replaced by the covenant made by Jesus Christ on the cross. Circumcision is a sign of the old covenant made with Abraham, and now the cross is this new covenant. And this is something that is very important. And he also wants to show very clearly that when Abraham made the covenant with the Lord in Genesis 15, that he was justified by faith. He believed it was counted to him as righteousness. And circumcision was not imposed as a sign of the covenant until two chapters later. That's part of Paul's argument in Galatians. Therefore, faith has priority over circumcision. That's one thing. And he therefore urges the people of Galatia to be faithful to the covenant with Christ. And remember, as he says in chapter 4, it's in that covenant with Christ that you receive

received the Holy Spirit, and that Holy Spirit enables you, empowers you to cry out to God, Abba, Father. That we don't just make this up on our own. The Holy Spirit works within us to call God our Father. And that's very important, especially these days. We have some Christians who don't like to call God Father. However, our Lord Jesus himself teaches that God the Father keeps us one in his name of Father. If you reject that, you necessarily set yourself up for disunity, for separation from one another. That's just part of his teaching. So that sort of brings us up to date. Now, where his theology of the cross comes in is found in Galatians chapter 5, verses 6 to 11. That's the first section that we will deal with. Okay? Let's take a look at it first. He says, "For in Christ Jesus, neither circumcision nor uncircumcision counts for anything. The only thing that counts is faith working through love. You were running well. Who prevented you from obeying the truth? Such persuasion does not come from the one who calls you. A little yeast leavens the whole batch of dough. I'm confident about you in the Lord that you will not think otherwise, but whoever it is that is confusing you will pay the penalty. But, my friends, why am I still being persecuted if I'm still preaching circumcision? In that case, the offense of the cross has been removed." All right, so this is an interesting passage. We have to take a look at it. First of all, the most basic statement that St. Paul makes in this paragraph is that neither circumcision nor uncircumcision matter. And you have to keep in mind, Greeks did not like the idea of circumcision, not just because it might entail a certain amount of pain, but also because they oftentimes did a lot of their sports without any clothes on. And they did not, they thought of, you know, any kind of cutting or tattooing and things like that as being a desecration of the body. They had a sense of the body as being very sacred, not because they thought of it as made in the image and likeness of God. I don't know of any place in Greek literature. Remember, they did not have a pagan Bible. They didn't have anything like that. That collections of stories, but nothing authoritative. But they never taught that I ever can recall that humans are made in the image and likeness of God. But they still had a sense that the body was something very beautiful. That's why they, of all the ancient people, so developed sculpture. They were less into painting, as far as we know. A lot of their paintings would have faded, but their sculptures are absolutely brilliant, brilliant works of art. And they treated the body very, very important. But as far as Paul is concerned, that doesn't help you to be uncircumcised. Doesn't help you to be circumcised. None of that matters. What matters for your eternal life is the cross of Jesus Christ. Why? Because the cross wins us reconciliation with God. And it also gives us an adoption by God into his family. We are not children of God by nature. Oh, I know there's some people who
believe

in Fog Bomb. Ever hear of Fog Bomb? Fog Bomb stands for Fatherhood of God, Brotherhood of Man. They're sort of a late 19th century doctrine or idea, ideal hope of some kind, that if everybody realizes God is our Father and there's a brotherhood of all human beings, therefore, that we'll all get along, which doesn't quite work out now, does it? But we don't believe in fog bombs. No. We are born as rebels. That's what original sin teaches, that we are born into rebellion. But if we have faith in Christ, the power of his cross is to make us adopted children of God. So we're not children of God by nature, but we are adopted into God's family by our faith in Christ through the power of his death and the giving of the Holy Spirit. So that's a very basic thing. And this is, what St. Paul is saying is most basic here. Now, again, what determines the difference? It's making that act of faith. But it is an act of faith, a faith, pistis, that works itself out in love. Ergetzai in te agapi. The faith is, notice, St. Paul doesn't say here that it is by faith alone, does he? No. Matter of fact, we don't see him ever say that anybody is justified by faith alone. He never says it. And I know some people try to interpret that and add words to St. Paul, but that's not what he says. But he does talk here about faith working itself out, ergetzai, excuse me, in love. And it's typical. We see this all the way back to his very first epistles, in First Thessalonians. He always has faith, hope, and love together. He does that a couple times at the beginning of First Thessalonians and in the last chapter of First Thessalonians 5. And we see that in 1 Corinthians 13. These three last, faith, hope, and charity, or faith, hope, and love. And the greatest of these is love. That's what St. Paul writes. So, but we do need to have faith, because it is this faith that is working itself out in love. And it's the two great commandments, which will, when we get to Romans, I think that's our next epistle, we'll see that the two great commandments are love God with your whole heart, mind, and soul, and love your neighbor as yourself. Exactly what Jesus Christ taught, exactly what the rabbis taught. The rabbis taught the same truth, and Jesus taught this, that you love God with your whole heart, mind, and soul, right out of Deuteronomy 6, verse 4, and you love your neighbor as yourself, as Leviticus teaches. So this is that love in proper authority with God first and then your fellow human beings. So he also gives a series of rhetorical questions in this unit. For instance, in chapter 5, verse 7, he questions whether these Judaizers are, somebody who have this right to hinder your continued growth. And, he says that whoever it is that is confusing will pay the penalty. This is something, and also,

in verse 8 that it is Christ who called them. In chapter 5, verse 8, you know, that Christ called these people, not the Judaizers, not even St. Paul. And it's something that he makes this other point, too, where he makes a statement, a little bit of leaven affects the whole dough, in verse 9. And in this, you know, what's he saying? And this is that's a good principle for all of us to consider, that a little change in the gospel, that if we change something that the scripture teaches us, then that change affects the whole way we look at things. Again, I mentioned before how some people have, you know, added the word only, justified by faith alone or only by faith. You know, that this is something that, you know, is a very small addition of two small words. And, you know, you say, well, what's the big deal? Well, it changes the whole way you look at things. Then the sacraments go away. You stop the devotion to the saints. You know, all kinds of things take effect. You know, and if they take on just a small little rule that you need to be circumcised, then it has a whole big effect. You have to keep the kosher laws and the sacrificial laws and all kinds of other Sabbath regulations. All of that is key. Another issue is still more serious, and that's in verse 10, where he says that the Lord is going to judge those people who try to change the gospel. If they change this teaching, they will be judged by Christ. This is very, very important. And when they do that, they're already dealing with a problem. You know, on one hand, Judaism was a religion already approved by the Romans. The Romans had a lot of respect for Judaism because they knew it was, you know, much older than the Roman Empire. I mean, it was a good 1,100 years before Rome was even founded that Abram was called by God. So they knew it had great antiquity, they had a lot of respect for it, so it was respected within Roman law. There were tensions. They sometimes didn't like Jewish people, but they respected the Jewish law. And so they wouldn't persecute people for being Jewish. But Christians were a new religion, and they could be persecuted. And would be, in fact, around the year 65 AD, Emperor Nero would make Christianity illegal and would stay illegal from 65 AD until 313 AD, when Constantine legalized it. And that would mean that if Paul just went back to living out Judaism, he wouldn't be persecuted for being a Christian. But he says, no, trying to avoid being persecuted and avoiding the centrality of the cross will be something that waters down the gospel. Instead, just as he had taught in Corinthians, 2 Corinthians, suffering is part of being like Christ. And that's what he's going to talk about in the next section. Section in Galatians 6, verses 11 to 18. So we'll take a break and come back and look at that next.

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0: The holy reminder of the week is the Holy Trinity Crucifix. 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God the Father, the Son on the cross, and the Holy Spirit united in love, an inspiring devotion for your home. 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

Welcome back. First, I want to remind you that Father Miguel Maria, the Missionaries of the Eternal Word, is leading a pilgrimage to Sicily, Assisi, and Rome. That'll be in October, October 10th to 23rd, maybe part of finishing up this special jubilee of St. Francis of Assisi. If you want more information, go to visitationpilgrimages.com or call 256-347-1475. Also, I'll be doing a pilgrimage to Peru called Walking in the Footsteps of Pope Leo XIV. It'll be August 3rd to 9th. If you want more information, go to the organization that they help get water to people, clean water to people who don't have much water. 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All right. Now let's get back to concluding the letter to the Galatians. We're taking a look at Galatians 6. Verses 11 to 18. First of all, Paul says, "See what large letters I make when I'm writing in my own hand." Well, let's just stop right there. What's going on there? Paul was letting somebody else write this letter for him. He used a secretary, what they call in Greek an amanuensis. And that was pretty typical. And if you remember, we didn't go through chapter 4, but he mentions a little bit how he had gone there because he had eye problems. And Galatia was famous for its eye salve, and they actually apparently helped him. But he still had some sort of an eye problem. That's why he was writing with large letters. And, you know, we see elsewhere that when St. Paul concludes a letter, he signs his own name. In 2 Thessalonians 3:17, he says, "I, Paul, write this greeting with my own hand. This is the mark in every letter of mine. This is the way I write." 1 Corinthians 16:21, "I, Paul, write this greeting in my own hand." Colossians 4:18, "I, Paul, write this greeting with my own hand." And Romans 16:22, we see his second

secretary or amanuensis identifies himself. It's the only one I know of, where he says, "I, Tertius, the writer of this letter, greet you in the Lord." So apparently Tertius also knew everybody in Rome. So this

good showing in the flesh that try to compel you to be circumcised, only that they may not be persecuted for the cross of Christ. Even the circumcised do not themselves obey the law, but they want you to be circumcised so that they may boast about your flesh. May I never boast of anything except the cross of our Lord Jesus Christ, by which the world has been crucified to me and I to the world. For neither circumcision nor uncircumcision is anything, but a new creation is everything. As for those who will follow this rule, peace be upon them and mercy and upon the Israel of God. From now on, let no one make trouble for me. I carry the marks of Jesus branded on my body. May the grace of our Lord Jesus Christ be with your spirit, brothers and sisters. Amen. All right, so now let's take a look not just at some of the mechanics of his writing, but also at the main point that he makes. First of all, in verse 12, a key aspect is that the people who are promoting circumcision have two faults. This is, first, they believed that this was an accomplishment on their part so that other people will show them respect. Other people will praise them. See, Paul could only get them baptized. We got them to accept circumcision. So that's one of the things they would do. And this was a way to sort of say, well, yeah, Paul got things started, but we really can make Paul look not so good. This is a way to make themselves look better than Paul. And that's why they would be bragging, because they would be considered more effective than St. Paul. So that's one thing. The second issue is, as I said when we were talking before, by promoting circumcision, they would be helping to avoid persecution. These are clearly folks within the community who were of Jewish background, and by imposing circumcision on new Christian converts, they would be enforcing and spreading Judaism. And as I said, Roman law had a place for Judaism. Their law was something that Roman law respected because of the great antiquity. You know, to think about this, Rome was founded in the 750s BC. That's by the Roman counting. There seems to have been a little village there before, whether it had a name or not, we don't know. But there are just a few huts. And in the 750s, they count that as the beginning of the city of Rome, as they united a few of these little villages that were on the seven hills, right where there is a good, easy crossing of the Tiber River. And that gave them control over all of Italy, long in the north and south. That's why the site of Rome was so important. It was the key crossing point of the Tiber River that divided Italy into north and south halves. So that's what it was. And when they founded Rome in the 750s, that was already the time when Amos and Hosea and Isaiah were prophesying. Again, it was 1,100 years after Abraham, David, Solomon, all that. So when Rome was, not even in the Iron Age, when they were in the Bronze Age, Israel was a flourishing Iron Age civilization. So they looked upon the Jewish people as far more advanced than they were.

And so this is something about Judaism being a venerable religion with very important rights. And as such, the people pushing for circumcising the Christian converts would be under Roman law, whereas St. Paul and the Christians who were not, you know, bringing in a superimposing Jewish law, they were a new religion and they had no rights. Now, they weren't illegal yet, though about 10 years after this, they would be illegal. About 65, Nero made Christianity against the law. But they don't have any rights and they're very vulnerable. And Paul, you know, brings up this theme again, that by bringing on circumcision, they were trying to avoid being persecuted for Christ. And again, as we mentioned earlier today, one of the big points of the second letter to the Corinthians is that Christians, you know, who are persecuted are not failures. This is not a sign of failure. It's rather they are being conformed to Jesus Christ. That their persecution does not mean that they did something wrong, but the forces of evil, and frankly, the enmity and hatred of Satan would be coming against them. The early Christians had a strong sense that the opposition to Christianity came from Satan and his minions. And people who opposed Christians, who, remember, Christians were trying to love God with the whole heart, mind, and soul. They were also characterized by their love for one another and their love for other people. And yet they kept getting persecuted. It wasn't logical. And the early Christians explained that by this being opposition from the evil one. So that is going to be something that he reminds people of, that this opposition is what Jesus himself experienced on the cross. He went through this suffering, and that when we go through it, we are being conformed to Jesus Christ. And this would be not a reason for us to boast that we don't get persecuted, but rather that we, you know, have to make sure that we are faithful to Jesus. The high point of this whole section is verse 14. And in this, what he is saying, as a matter of fact, I should just read that again to you. In verse 14, this high point is, far be it from me to glory, except in the cross of our Lord Jesus Christ, by which the world has been crucified to me and I to the world. That is the high point of what St. Paul is trying to teach here. He is not going to be exempt from persecution, but rather he is being crucified to the world. And, you know, we didn't go into this, but not long before this, in chapter 5, verse 22, he talked about, and actually before, about verse 15, he talked about the works of the flesh that are opposed to the works of the Spirit, and that this opposition exists. He wants us to be crucified to the world, and this happens through the cross of Christ. And this will stir up persecution from our opponents. Another very important point is when he says again,
as he had done in chapter 5. Now he repeats it, neither circumcision nor uncircumcision matter. They're unimportant. But what is important is that we are a new creation. This is a very key point for Christians, that in Christ we become a new creation. It's not just playing around with the old creation, but there's a new creation. That's one of the reasons that we now celebrate the Lord's Day on Sunday. By rising from the dead, Christ was not merely resuscitated. His body was not merely given a little bit of breath and then he could come back. That was what happened to Lazarus, the son of the widow of Nain, the daughter of Jairus. Those people were merely resuscitated, and years later, they died, including Lazarus, who died as a martyr for the faith. But Christ was transformed. His body is glorified, and it becomes a new creation. That's why he could go through the doors. That's why he could appear anywhere. He's not limited by space and time the way these bodies are. And that glorified body is a new creation, which is exactly what Isaiah had prophesied in Isaiah 66, that there's going to be a new heavens and a new earth, a whole new creation. And that's why we celebrate the creation on a new day of the Lord, Sunday, the day of the resurrection, because that's the day the new creation began. And that is what is important to us. But he even goes on, though, to explain something that's important to recall, especially from the Gospels, that the marks of Christ's wounds in his hands and his feet were glorified also. That's why he said to Thomas on the week after Easter, put your hands in the marks of the nails in my hands and in my feet and in my side. They're glorified. His wounds are transformed. And that's one of the reasons why the sacrament of the sick is so powerful. Remember how Isaiah had prophesied in Isaiah 53, by his wounds, we are healed. By his stripes, we are healed. Well, those stripes are glorified. And St. Paul boasts that he has the marks of Christ's crucifixion in his own body. The word that he used for marks, the signs of Christ's suffering, is the Greek word stigmata. He says, I have the stigmata of Christ's crucifixion. Now, what is he describing? There are two schools. Some people think that these are the signs of St. Paul's being whipped. You know, that he was whipped, he was beaten with rods, he was stoned, and he had other punishments. And again, we saw those in 2 Corinthians chapter 4, verse 8 to 11, 2 Corinthians 6, 4 to 10, in 2 Corinthians 11, 23 to 33. He lists these different things that he suffered. And perhaps the scars of those wounds were there. But other people think, were there also the kind of mystical stigmata, the mystical marks of Jesus' wounds on his body? This is something that has appeared on people's bodies at different times. Saint Rita of Cassia had them, Saint Padre Pio, and a number of other people. Keep this in mind. The text doesn't tell us one way or the other. We don't know for sure which it is. I have to meet Saint Paul to find out and see what happens when he goes there. But what he does do

is at the end in verse 16, is wish us peace and mercy for all those who walk according to this rule of boasting in the cross of Christ. If we keep the cross of Jesus Christ as absolutely central in our lives, in the very source of meaning for our lives, His peace will come upon us and His mercy. St. Paul identifies those who do so as the true Israel of God versus those who would make the Gentiles a false Israel through being circumcised into the old covenant. This true Israel will live by faith in Jesus Christ. They will not live by the outward sign of circumcision that is put on them by hand. And instead, it is receiving baptism into Christ's death and resurrection, which we'll cover when we get to Romans chapter 6, because baptism is a baptism into Christ's death and resurrection. And it is also a putting on of Christ. Take a look at Galatians 3. We didn't cover this, but we'll take a look at it now. In Galatians 3, verse 27 and 28, as many of you as were baptized into Christ have clothed yourselves with Christ. There is no longer Jew or Greek. There is no longer slave or free. There's no longer male and female. All of you are one in Christ Jesus. So when we're baptized, we put on Christ. That's why we also, you know, put a white garment on the baptized to symbolize putting on Christ. That's a symbol, but you in the depths of your soul. And, you know, the rules for circumcision obviously only applied to men, could not apply to women, but baptism is for men and for women. There are also limits as to slaves being circumcised and how and their incorporation into Israel. This is something that doesn't matter if you're a slave or free to be baptized. If you are a barbarian or if you are Greek, if you are a Gentile or a Jew, doesn't matter. Baptism comes to everybody. And as such, in Galatians 3:29, it says that if you belong to Christ, then you are Abraham's offspring, heirs according to the promise. That we are, by baptism, we are incorporated into Abraham because we are incorporated into Christ, his seed. Remember, one of the points he had made, that the seed of Abraham is singular and that refers to Christ. And by union with Christ and baptism, putting him on, we become united with him. And all the promises come to us, not by obeying the works of the law, but by being belonging to Christ. And this is something that St. Paul boasts about the marks, the stigmata on his body, the suffering in his body that unites him with Christ. That is what matters. And we Christians have to keep clearly in our minds what matters to us is our union with Jesus Christ and nothing else. All right, we'll stop there. And we'll come back and take some of your questions and comments, so please stay with us.

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9: See what love the Father has given us, that we should be called children of God? And so we are. 1 John chapter 3, verse 1.

0: Welcome back. First of all, I want to invite you to join me this Wednesday at 8 p.m. Eastern Time when I'll be speaking with Bishop Louis Tilke of the Diocese of Peoria, Illinois. And we'll be talking about Peoria's native son, actually from El Paso, Illinois, nearby Peoria, Venerable Fulton Sheen, and his upcoming beatification in September. Also, we'll invite you to tune in to EWTN next Friday, June 12th at 9 a.m. Eastern Time, right after the morning mass, to participate in World Priests' annual global rosary relay for the sanctification of priests. We're right here from our chapel and unite with people around the world praying the rosary for the sanctification of priests. If you want more information on this, please go to worldpriest.com, okay? All right, speaking of El Paso, wait a minute, there's another El Paso, and this is the one in the Republic of Texas. Carrie, how are things over in El Paso?
1: Very hot and dry, but other than that, we're good.
0: Well, that's kind of normal, isn't it?
1: Yes, very much
0: yes,
1: so.
0: Yes, it is. Well, what can we do for you today, Carrie?
1: Father Packwell, in that first paragraph that you read of St. Paul, where he says how the Lord would deal with the people that are causing confusion in the community, what came to mind to me was Henry VIII, Luther, Calvin, and all these other historical people that caused such a change in the Catholic religion. What say you on that?
0: Yeah, you know, there are a lot of problems here, aren't there? I read a letter, it was an exchange of letters between in 1529 between one of Luther's supporters, a man named Link, Dr. Link, and Luther's response. Dr. Link had said to him, "Dr. Luther, I've looked at the Greek text, and there is no warrant in any Greek manuscript for saying that you are justified by faith alone, by Glauben alleine, or to say only by faith, nur by Glauben." And Luther responded to him and said, "It is so because Dr.

Martin Luther said it is so. Now, Carrie, this is highly problematic. Luther knew that being justified by faith alone and only by faith were not in the Greek text, but he put it in there for his own point. I would consider that unjustified. You can't add words to the scripture, or take them away for that matter. And that's what he did with the letter to James. St. James chapter 2, verse 26 says very explicitly, you are not justified by faith alone. Is faith necessary for justification? Yes, but it is not by faith alone. That's what James wrote. And for a number of years, Luther removed the epistle of James from his Bible. You can't do that. You can't take the other books out of the Old Testament, and you can't, and he took seven books out of the New Testament for a while, put them back in, but that's not up to him. So he's going to have some explanations to give, and Henry VIII also would have known quite well, because he was called defender of the faith. He defended the seven sacraments until he needed to get rid of one wife and then many wives, you know, because he didn't have a male heir. So, yeah, I think there's going to have to be some explaining to do. But, you know, in terms of the actual judgment, that belongs to God. But all of us need to learn from that so we don't do the same things ourselves, okay? Very important. All right, then I have an email here from Flo. Father Mitch, I don't understand what Pope Leo means when he says that the just war theory is outdated. In his first encyclical, I do not support wars. However, at times war is necessary because evil exists in a world. And so please explain what the encyclical means, that the just war theory is outdated. First of all, Flo, I'm going to ask you and everyone else, you can download a free copy of the encyclical in your computer. Just go to the Vatican website. Go to Vatican.va, and you can download any of that. And here's what the Pope had written. So let's try to understand his words. Today, more than ever, without prejudice to the right to self-defense, in the strictest sense, it is important to reaffirm that the just war theory, which has all too often been used to justify any kind of war, is now outdated. And it is, he especially is concerned about it is outdated because of the use of AI in the weapon systems. These are, AI can make the weapons evolve with even more deadliness, more deadly efficiency. So he is calling for more ethical scrutiny. That's what he's asking for in this encyclical. He also identified, as he says, a real paradigm shift that has led to a troubling revival of war as an instrument of international politics. All while the ethical principles that had constrained war are being eroded. This is something that is very much a problem. We've been seeing a number of wars going on. You know, what's been happening, for instance, between Russia and Ukraine has just been grinding on and on. And, you know, it's worth noting, by the way, that

this section that of Ukraine that Russia wants to carve out may have a majority of Russians in it, ethnic Russians. But back in 1992, that section voted to stay part of Ukraine as it became independent from the Soviet Union. They chose by an overwhelming majority. Crimea had a smaller majority, but Donbas had an overwhelming majority voting to stay. And here they're just attacking. So that would be a good example of erosion. And then we've seen the ongoing fighting back and forth, especially with various proxies attacking Israel, sometimes other states like Yemen and Saudi Arabia and the United States. And these things have to be dealt with, you know, with great ethical fine tuning. And that's what the Pope is calling us to do, be very fine tuned in, you know, making sure that we, you know, when people go to war or try to stop others from going to war, it's not just a thin little cover for our own national hopes of getting more territory or something. No, we want to make sure that there really is a peacefulness that is brought about in the world. So these ethical questions have to be applied carefully. But he's not against justice in this, but it's outdated because we have new technology and it's not incorporated yet into the ethics of our weapons. All right, well, one thing that's not outdated is our clock. We are out of time. So may the Lord bless you and keep you and cause his face to shine upon you and lead you in all of your ways by his peace. May Almighty God bless you, the Father, the Son, and the Holy Spirit. Amen. And again, this network depends on you. We can't go forward without your support. So please keep us in between your gas bill, electric bill, and cable bill every month, because just like you, our bills come every month too. God bless you, and thank you very much.

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1: He was a Renaissance legend, known as the Apostle of Rome, who would become one of the most beloved Italian saints of all time. In the conclusion of this epic tale, St. Philip Neri petitions the Holy Father for his permission to form a new clerical order within the Church. 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
2: The Holy Father's prayer intention for the month of June is for the value of sports. 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
3: Hello and welcome to Women of Grace. I'm Janet Williams. Yesterday, our guest Barbara Heil began to share her story of conversion with us, a marvelous testimony to God's love, mercy, and deep desire that we know the fullness of truth. 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

0: does a Pentecostal missionary and pastor leave a thriving established ministry to convert to the very church he or she once held in such contempt? Yesterday, our guest began to answer that question for us as she recounted her unexpected journey from Protestantism to Catholicism. Let's welcome back Barbara Heil, author of Journey into His Heart, How the Holy Spirit Led Me into the Catholic Church. 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And I do want to encourage you to get a copy for yourself, for everybody that you love, right? Go on out there. You be an evangelist by evangelizing this book. Now let's welcome Barbara Heil. Barbara, welcome back today.
1: Thank you. I'm so delighted to be here with you.
0: Well, thank you. I'm so excited to have you back. You tell an amazing story. You've had an amazing life. And through the grace of God, that amazing life continues because I know that you're out there in the public square, so to speak, preaching the good news of our Lord Jesus Christ now as a Catholic, a Catholic evangelist, as opposed to a Pentecostal minister and missionary. But, you know, the thing of it is, God was seeding your way the whole way along. And yesterday you shared a few experiences with us that kind of indicated that he was leading you along. It was like these little gifts that he was giving you were breadcrumbs, leading you ultimately to the one who is the bread of life. But it would take a little while. But there was one incident that I want you to share with everybody, and this involves the body, blood, soul, and divinity of our Lord Jesus Christ that came by way of a Eucharistic procession. Share with us about that moment.
1: Well, I had started reading what I call Catholic contraband. Somebody had given me a book of Teresa of Avila, which I had mentioned on the previous show, and I just loved what I was reading, and I began to read the Doctors of the Church, and I had so many questions. And it was the time of John Paul II, and he had just written his about the new millennium, his encyclical.
0: Oh, yes. Mm-hmm.
1: And I'd read one, and then I ordered a case, and I was telling people, I think the Pope is a Christian. And I was giving them out to everybody at our ministry. And I mean, it's a fabulous read. People really should read it again.
0: And it's still very, very applicable,
1: oh,
0: even though
1: yes.
0: We're now into this new millennium.
1: Yes, it is so good. People should get it and read it. And so I'm giving this away, and the leader of our little missionary community that I was a part of was invited somewhere, could not go, said, Barbara, we're going to send you to this ecumenical meeting because you love Catholics. And I'm like, I do? I didn't realize that they were interpreting my new love of everything I was reading this way. And so I went up to a conference in Wynnewood, Pennsylvania, and this was many years ago. And I thought, I'm not Catholic. I'm still an active Pentecostal missionary evangelist, now a mother of four miracle children, very busy in our ministry. And I get up there and I'm thinking, I'm just going to chew the meat and spit out the bones. I'm going to be there. I'm going to observe. I was really excited to be with real life Catholics that were practicing their faith, that were living their faith, that believed in the Holy Spirit, in the presentness of the kingdom of God. And so I was excited to be there, but I was also nervous to be there. And because I knew from what I was reading, I didn't quite agree with everything yet. And so I'm at the conference, and anytime there was Mass, I'd check out, go do something else, and anything too Catholic. But the speaking, I could sit through that. The singing was fabulous. And I had a beautiful time. In fact, one of the priests that was participating, the late Father Tom DeLorenzo, gave me a relic of Teresa of Avila while I was there. Yes. And I asked him, well, what is this? And then he told me, and I was like, ooh. You know, but I understood it because it's all through the scripture. And so that's still a very treasured possession. Well, on the last day of this conference, I've got my brand new relic. I'm hearing all these different Catholic speakers, and they're going to have a procession on the last day. And I thought, that sounds really Catholic. I'm going to excuse myself from that. So I went and stood in the vestibule. The music starts. I'm worshiping the Lord. I'm not even in the same room. I'm out behind the doors in the vestibule. And I've got my eyes closed, and I love to worship the Lord. I just love to be in His presence. And suddenly His presence was getting stronger and stronger. And finally, I found myself bowing. And it was as if the Lord himself was standing in front of me, and I kept bowing to his majesty. And finally, I bowed again, and it was overwhelming, just love washing over me. And this time I stood up, and the priest from Omaha was standing right in front of me, holding a gold pole with the starburst on top, with some kind of glass in the middle with something in it. I did not know what a monstrance was. I didn't even know what to call that. But what I knew in that moment was that Jesus Christ himself was standing in front of me in the back of that Catholic church.
0: My goodness sakes.
1: I didn't even know what to call it. It made me nervous. I'm just bawling. I'm crying. I'm worshiping. He's walking away. I'm going, part of me is going, what is that? And I got a little nervous, and I thought, I'm reading too many Catholic books. But I knew that I knew that I knew that that was Jesus.
0: Oh,
1: and
0: wow.
1: It really catapulted me in my life in a new direction.
0: Isn't that amazing? You know, I know another woman who was Muslim that was coming into the faith. And she really didn't understand why she was being drawn to the church, but she just kept going into Catholic churches saying, there's something here, there's something here. And the something here, of course, was a someone here. It was the body, blood, soul, and divinity of our Lord Jesus Christ.
1: Absolutely.
0: And you experienced that mm-hmm. so powerfully. How did that begin then to bring you closer and closer and closer until you had to make a decision?
1: Well, I will be honest with you. At first, it made me nervous. I thought, I'm reading too many Catholic books. Burn the books. I was reading. I had gotten books from the Coming Home Network.
0: Oh, geez.
1: Yes. I had gotten online.
0: Bonas.
1: Right.
0: Yeah.
1: I got on the car, and they sent me a bunch of books, and I was arguing with the resident theologian at the time. And so I left that going, oh, my God, I can't deny that that is real, that that was really Jesus.
0: Yes.
1: I know that was Jesus. What does that mean? And I'm looking at my life, and I'm looking at our ministry, and I'm looking at my marriage, and I'm looking at my community. I'm living in a missionary community, and I couldn't go there yet, but it compelled me to find out why. What is this? Why is this? Why is this the body, blood, soul, and divinity of Christ? Why? Where does this teaching come from? And I really dove in with both feet. I started reading everything. In fact, if you come to my house, next time you come to Iowa,
0: okay.
1: You come to my house, next time you go to
0: okay.
1: the state fair, you're going to see books from that time in my life. And if you pick the right one up, there'll be red X's. You know, this is not, this is Catholic theology. This is not, you know, but I began to question, why do Catholics believe this? And began to look into that. And I came to understand some things. And then about that time, my mother was diagnosed with fourth-stage non-Hodgkin's lymphoma. Now, God had done a tremendous healing between me and my mother. She had had difficulties as a young mom, had left the family, left me when I was 12, and my younger brothers. And when I became a Christian through a ministry that was aiming at university and college and high school students, and I had met the Lord as my Savior, and I knew that I needed to forgive my mom. So I had gone through a tremendous healing journey about my parents and about my early life, and so I was back in relationship with my mother. So she tells me she's got this cancer, and they don't even want to treat her. So I'm on it. I got everybody praying, and I told her, I said, Mom, the Lord just put me on a sabbatical. I'm coming out. So I pack up my books from the Coming Home Network, right? I'm on my way. I get out to Washington State, and I'm sitting with my

0: mom, and we're at the hospital in Wenatchee, and they're praying. I mean, I'm praying for her. I got people around the world praying for her, and I'm reading to her a lot. And I'm doing laughter therapy. Kept her laughing as much as I could, because laughter is like a medicine, and yes, science has proven this. And I just remember she's laying there. We're in the hospital. She's laying there. She looks up at me. She said, "What are you reading?" And I'm reading one of my Catholic contraband books. And I'm like, I'm not going to tell my mom that her crazy Pentecostal missionary daughter is reading Catholic contraband. And I would say, "Oh, let's watch I Love Lucy. Let's watch something." "No, read to me." And finally I said, "Mom, it's Catholic, okay? I don't know what it is." I said, "I go into cathedrals and little churches." I said, "There's something in there. I don't know what it is." I said, I'm falling in love with this, but I don't know why I'm so drawn. And my mom looks up at me and she says, "Well, you know, you were baptized Catholic."
1: I have to just tell you something. When I read that in your book, I almost fell off of the couch. You know, it was like, oh my gosh, this Lord of ours is amazing.
0: It is amazing.
1: Oh my gosh.
0: It is. And I said to her, "No, you neglected to tell me that little part." And because we never practiced it in our home before she left, so I had no idea.
1: Yeah.
0: And she told me I was baptized at St. Francis Xavier Catholic Church in St. Louis, Missouri. And I was about 9 months old at the behooving of my great grandmother, who was really telling my mom, "You need to get Barbara baptized." And so I call her Madeline Madeline, because she really insisted that my mom have me baptized. And so I was.
1: Yeah.
0: Well, when my mom told me this, I thought, oh, I've got to check this. I my mind was spinning.
1: Yes.
0: And it was too much almost to take in. You have to understand, I was a little anti-Catholic before this whole journey had started.
1: Yes.
0: And so I later went home and called that church and asked them, "Do you keep records of baby baptisms?" "Oh, yes, we keep records of everything." And they sent me my baptism certificate.
1: Oh, my goodness.
0: And what I understood is, even though I did not know that I was in covenant with God, God never forgot that he was in covenant with me.
1: Oh, I have goosebumps. I want you to repeat that, because that's a profound truth in your life, but it's a profound truth in everybody's life.
0: It is the truth.
1: Yes.
0: Even though I did not know I was in covenant with God, God never forgot that he was in covenant with me. And that is the truth.
1: Yeah.
0: And the thing about Madeline Madeline pushing my mom to get me baptized, I went to my mom later and I said, "Mom, you're the one who brought me to Jesus. That's amazing grace. I didn't ask for it. It was conferred upon me by my parents." And I said, "That's amazing grace. You brought me to Jesus."
1: Oh my gosh.
0: And it's true. And I like to, you know, I pray a lot for people when I'm speaking that have baptized children that have left the faith and have left the church. And we just pray together that baptism, that seal of baptism in their lives, it doesn't quit. Even though they're on their journey, it just like I was on my journey, I was a mess before I became a Christian. And then when I became a Christian, I was severely allergic to Catholicism. And I did not know that the whole time I was Catholic and did not know it.
1: Isn't that an amazing thing?
0: Amazing.
1: There's so much more to uncover in your story and so much more to share. And I just hope, friends, that your heart is opened. I really do, because I know the Holy Spirit is at work. And just as he led Barbara back bit by bit by bit to the church that she never knew was her own, the fact of the matter is God may very well be leading you back to the church that you know is your own. So I want to encourage you, just be open. Be open to that prompting of the Holy Spirit. Go for it. See what he has in mind for you. I can promise you something. It's going to be fabulous, because we have an absolutely incredible God. I want to send you out to EWTN's Religious Catalog. I just know you're burning to get a copy of Barbara's book. It is called Journey into His Heart, How the Holy Spirit Led Me into the Catholic Church. It is there for you. You might want to pick up a copy or two for people that you know that might be on the journey and yet are a little hesitant, a little reluctant. This book is going to help them along the way. And

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So get on out there to EWTN's Religious Catalog. 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
1: Legacy of the martyrs, the faithful followers of Christ, extends beyond their heroic deaths. 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
2: To enter into their faith is to strengthen our Eucharistic faith. He said, I am God's wheat that will be ground by the teeth of the animals and beasts in order to become the pure bread of Christ.
3: If you ask them, what is it that you are eating and drinking? They would have said, Jesus. They would have said, we are sharing in the body and blood of Christ. They would have had no doubt that what they received was Christ himself.
4: Let it be known to all, I die as I live, a humble servant of truth, a soldier of faith.

0: Welcome back, friends. We're visiting with our guest today, Barbara Heil. She is the author of this book, and I am strongly encouraging you to get a copy for yourself. And everybody that you know who might be struggling with the faith or has left the faith, or even people that are struggling to come into the faith, it's a wonderful book of her own personal journey, Journey into His Heart, How the Holy Spirit Led Me into the Catholic Church. I think it's going to really stimulate a renewal of faith in the hearts of those who read it, and maybe even in yours, because as Barbara mentioned to us earlier, you know, the fact of the matter is we never stop converting and we never stop desiring more of the Lord. And I think that this will increase that desire and yet at the same time be a very, very satisfying moment for you. It's available at EWTN's Religious Catalog. Just get out there, as I say, and get a copy. So, Barbara, you were telling us about this remarkable moment. I mean, several remarkable moments that you shared with us in our last segment. One, of course, realizing that this, whatever this was before you, was truly the body, blood, soul, and divinity of our Lord Jesus Christ, knowing that this is Jesus. And then discovering, when your mother is laying critically ill in bed, that you had been baptized a Catholic. And just a little funny note, that was St. Francis Xavier Catholic Church on the campus, right, of university there in St. Louis, Missouri. And I mentioned that to my husband, Jack, last evening. I said, you're not going to believe this. And he said, oh, my goodness. He says, that's where both of his children were baptized, at that same church. So it was just a little kiss from heaven with regard to that part of your story, personally for me and for Jack. But what an amazing moment to discover that. But you hadn't made the full way in. So how did you get from the knowledge that you actually were Catholic to coming home to your faith?
1: Well, I had no intention of going any further. I just understood why I was loving everything Catholic and why being in churches really spoke to me. And I kept thinking of that encounter that I had with the Eucharist, knowing that I was standing in front of Jesus Christ himself. But I had absolutely no intention of going any further. Like I said to you when we were talking before recording, I did not know anybody that had

0: gone from the camp I was in as a Protestant to become Catholic. I had never seen that yet. And so I didn't even know I could really do it. And so it wasn't a question for me yet. I do want to just say this, though. My mom, who I'd been praying for, was with her for her last PET scan.
1: Uh-huh.
0: Totally cancer-free.
1: Oh, my goodness.
0: She has just had her 15-year checkup. She is still cancer-free.
1: Praise be to God.
0: All these years later. And I think the Lord just used that to soften her, to soften me, to make something beautiful happen, and for the conversation about me being baptized.
1: Isn't that beautiful?
0: That's amazing.
1: We praise and thank God for her healing.
0: Amen.
1: And see, God does work miracles all of the time.
0: He absolutely does. And that just caused a bunch of things to happen. My late husband did pass away suddenly and tragically in 2007. And the Lord walked with me through that, a lot of healing. He just held my hand through that. Interestingly enough, I was reading St. John of the Cross at the time and learning to encounter God in the midst of my sorrow.
1: Mm.
0: And learning that I felt alone, but I was not alone. And really leaning into Christ in my pain.
1: Mm.
0: And I had four children, you know, that we had to walk through that with me. And during that time, St. John of the Cross, other saints, that's what I was reading, because in all honesty, in the camp that I was with as a Protestant Pentecostal pastor, there really wasn't anything else that would feed me in that place that I just needed so much ministry from the Lord.
1: You know, I think that one of the great treasures that we have in our Catholic faith, and we are the only faith tradition, there is none other that has a theology of suffering.
0: Yes.
1: You know, it's not in the Protestant denominations, it's not in Hinduism or Buddhism or, Islam. It's nowhere but in this church. We understand the cross of Christ is something that we're being conformed, we're baptized into his Paschal mystery, the Passion, death,
0: it was a passion for me.
1: Yes,
0: it
1: I'm sure.
0: It was walking through a passion, and he walked with me through it. And in the 23rd Psalm, though I walk through the valley of the shadow, I will fear no evil. That became so real to me that I was able to lean into God in my brokenness and the healing that came in my heart. And it took a few years, but I came out of that with such a renewed hope and faith. And I will also say a deeper compassion for the people around me, because I remember asking the Lord, do people really suffer like this? Because I was suffering so much, I didn't know other people would suffer that way.
1: Yes.
0: And it gave me a great compassion, but also to understand that Jesus sees what's on the other side.
1: That's right.
0: And he walked with me. So that was also part of the journey. I'm reading the Doctors of the Church. I'm reading Catholic Contraband during this time, leaning into St. John of the Cross. The Holy Spirit told me to move, and I moved to the Twin Cities at that time. And then the Lord told me, you're going to take a class. And I thought, I'm going to take, you know, early Catholic history or something like that. And the Holy Spirit would be like, eh. And I said, Lord, you got to help me. You're telling me to take a class. You need to show me the class. So I would get online and I'd Google and I'd find a class, and the Lord would be like, that's not your class. And I'd go a little, and I'm like, come on, Lord, you got to help me. And a banner comes across my monitor. This is about 3 years after my husband passed away. Banner crosses my monitor, and the Lord said, that's your class. And I couldn't even pronounce it, Johnette. I couldn't even read what it said. It was this long word. It started with a C. It was some kind of institute. That's your class. To make a long story short, I had to call a couple of times. I finally got a hold of a man that called me back, because I wasn't Catholic, see? So they were saying, you can't take this class because you're not a Catholic. And I said, but you don't understand. The Holy Spirit told me I need to take this class. So this gentleman calls me and he says, I understand you want to attend the Harry J. Flynn Catechetical Institute. And all I could think of was, is that how you say it? Because I couldn't pronounce it. I couldn't figure out how to say it. And he asked me why I wanted to attend, and I told him how the Holy Spirit was dealing with me and leading me. And he says, that is an interesting story. Let me tell you my story. My name is Jeff Cavins.
1: Oh, my goodness. Of course, I knew that because I've read the book. But Jeff, of course,
0: yes.
1: We know him well here.

0: here at EWTN. Mm-hmm. He was with us for a number of years and a good man that does excellent work in the church himself. Really a revert. He was Catholic, fell away, was a Protestant pastor, came back to the church.
1: We had some commonality.
0: Yeah, you sure did.
1: I had never heard of him, but I was so

0: Catholic Church line by line for 2 years.
1: My goodness sakes.
0: And I fell in love with it.
1: Yes.
0: I absolutely fell in love with it. And, you know, towards the end, in the meantime, I'm still reading. I've got my, I like to say that number 11 you saw in the sand were my heels, because
1: yes.
0: I felt myself being drawn into the church. My small group was evangelizing me for all they were worth. Shout out to that small group.
1: And well, we are really close to the end of the
0: okay.
1: show. So tell us about the moment. We have a minute 30 left.
0: Well, finally, I went up to Jeff Cavins and I said, wouldn't it be selfish of me to stop ministering and doing all the stuff I'm doing so that I could receive the Eucharist? And without blinking, Jeff said, I would hate to think that the Lord was inviting you into the deepest place of intimacy and you would tell him you had better things to do.
1: Oh, Barbara.
0: Yeah.
1: Oh.
0: And I knew I had nothing better to do. So I came into the Catholic Church April 27th, 2013, for the glory of God. I was confirmed into the Catholic Church. And I said to Jeff, my next book is going to be called Catholic and Loving It. So, yeah.
1: I think that's going to be wonderful, and I can't wait to read it. And friends, I know that you can't wait to read it either, so you better get right on that, Barbara. In the meantime, you can read this one, and it's available for you at EWTN's Religious Catalog. Just get out there, get a copy of Barbara's book. She tells the whole story and more. We didn't have enough time to get to everything. Journey into His Heart, How the Holy Spirit Led Me into the Catholic Church. Encouraging you to get a copy for yourself and get copies for other people and pass them out. What a wonderful gift and treat it is when somebody comes into the church because of something we've done for them. You can do that by passing on this book. Until we're together again, may God richly bless you. Bye-bye now.

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0: It was day three of our long ride home. Riding motorcycles from Cocoa Beach, Florida, all the way to San Diego, California, and then up to Santa Cruz. We could hardly wait to roll down to Harley-Davidson of the Woodlands and pick up a couple of rental bikes that we needed for two of our riders. They said meet them at the service desk, so I took them literally and rode right in.
1: You said meet you at the parts department.
2: Close enough.
1: I don't think I could get much closer, right? Are you Charles?
2: I am.
1: Hey,
2: good to meet you, Derek.
1: You too.
2: Welcome to Texas, Harley-Davidson of the Woodlands.
1: Harley-Davidson of the Woodlands.
2: Indeed, yes, sir.
1: So where are we? Is this somewhere? We're north of Houston.
2: We're north of Houston. It's a suburb of Houston.
1: Like New York's a suburb of Houston, really. When you get down
2: sure.
1: To,
2: uh-huh.
1: Houston's kind of like the hub of the earth.
2: Well, we're glad you're here. Glad we can help you out.
1: Okay, my brother. Thank you so much.
0: It was time to depart. It was time to take off on our long ride.
1: All right, so we're gonna have our briefing for the ride. So I think the first thing we should probably do is give you your vests. As we say in the motorcycle world, give you your colors. Jerry Cohn, one of my best friends from high school, and Doc, where's Doc? Getting kind of shaggy.
3: Well, why does it look like cats?
1: Coach McKenna, no coach from the Catholic, when we both got inducted into the Catholic Hall of Fame. And Jay, beautiful Jay, he's got heart that just loves people and loves Jesus. And I don't know, you guys, we'll let Daniel ride with us. Okay, cowboy, here's your colors. Oh, my good friend Tim McCormick is one of the directors of Deep Adventure Ministry. And a good friend of mine from high school, Jerry's one of our best friends and former Baptist, crossing the line, crossing the Tiber River.
0: So I briefed the men on the route that we would be taking.
1: And then down, why do they call it the Big Bend?
4: Where the river bends.
1: Because it's where it bends. So, medical briefing. I did come prepared. I have a first aid kit. So if any of you guys need, I'm just kidding. I actually brought this too. I bought a snake bite kit.
5: Are you ready for the real briefing?
1: For what?
5: Medical.
1: Oh, Doc. Oh yeah, we got a doctor on the...
5: Yeah, that's why I'm not riding. It's to take care of you guys.
1: Yeah, okay.
0: And my good friend, Dr. Lance Mackey, who's certified in wilderness medicine, briefed us on how to stay healthy for the ride and what to do in a medical emergency. He stressed to us how serious it was that we stay hydrated, if only we had taken him at his word.
5: Conscience, and I can't get to somebody, I need to talk to the doctors, to the team. If we have to call a helicopter or an ambulance to get you out of the field, I need that permission. I need it by today at noon.
0: Then Grady Dyke of the Catholic Crossbearers Motorcycle Ministry briefed us and how to ride as a pack, how to ride in a tight formation, and how to keep safe while we rode together.
6: Something to keep in mind all the time is you can have a clutch cable snap, tire could blow out, debris in the road, a hole in the road, those kind of things can happen. The person in front of you can have that happen. You've got to leave yourself a way out. Always be thinking about something happens and this guy in front of me or beside me, I've got to have a way out. That's important because one person goes down, everybody in the pack behind him can go down if you're not paying attention.

had sent out a call to the wall, challenging men to come from all over Houston to join us as we stepped into the breach to rebuild the walls torn down, the same way that Nehemiah the prophet had called men to do centuries before us. We all rolled thunder to St. Martha's Catholic Church to hold a men's rally. Bikers had ridden in from all over, biker from Arkansas and bikers from Louisiana. There were several riders from the Catholic Crossbearers Motorcycle Ministry that has over 100 members all throughout the United States. The Knights on Bikes

0: sent their representatives too. They have over 3,000 members across the United States.
1: And where's your ride? Who's riding with you?
2: Get over here.
1: I like seeing him with you.
2: He's still frozen.
1: But the only problem is this hat.
2: No, it's not a problem.
1: Hey. Well, nights on bikes are nights on bikes.
2: Yes, sir.
1: Oh, I was wanting to find you guys. Oh, so cool, man. I'm so glad to meet you. But Texas A&M, I mean, I went to Baylor, I mean.
2: Yeah. That's the problem.
1: Hey, you know what? As long as
2: you go, right? No, right now it's Alabama. We hate Alabama.
0: It was an awesome feeling for us all to be together, knowing that we would roll thunder, letting our voices be heard in the way that James and John, the Sons of Thunder, and their small band of 12 apostles who turned the whole world upside down. And I recall to the men Gideon's army.
1: Welcome to the Long Ride Home. And I wanted just to ask all the Long Ride Home riders and truckers, anyone with a leather vest, to stand up just to see this motley crew. And of course, Grady pretty much forced himself to ride with us to the Big Bend. So we're so glad, because we need your, we're going to call him Slim the rest of the ride.
3: One thing.
1: Do that one thing. Because he reminds me of Slim, he's so tough. Can all of the Catholic cross bearers stand up? I'm choked up, you know. I get goosebumps because you guys mean so much to us. When we were on that long ride, and it had been a tough ride, and you guys met us at the Mississippi border, at the what was it called, the White Kitchen that no longer exists?
4: Not there.
1: At that broken down fort. And you guys were just a sight for sore eyes. And these guys are real riders. These guys are tough riders. All of the knights on bikes that are here that are not Texas Aggie fans, can you stand up, please? Can you stand up for us, you guys? And I'm sorry. Come on, Benito, we need you. The coolest thing about this is the father and son together, right? And there's other father and sons here, and I'm here with my sons. How many knights on bikes are there, you guys?
5: Probably 2,000 officially.
1: 2,000 or 3,000 officially. And then all the other, and what's this guy? He doesn't have his colors.
5: Well, he's a newbie.
1: Did you prospect for 2 years? Can you guys turn around? We want to see your colors. Love it. All right, thanks, guys. Thanks for coming. I knew you guys had. And I guess that's the only bikers we really need to introduce.
4: Iron Deacon.
1: Unless you want to talk about the guy that bloodied my hand.
4: Yeah.
1: The Iron Deacon. Can you stand up and show us your colors? This guy has got more iron on him than anybody I've ever met. Show the colors. I came up to him and I hugged him and I cut both two of my fingers. So Long Ride Home is about masculine spirituality. Joey mentioned to me, what were you talking about, Joey? Come on up here for a second. So you were talking to me about when you looked at us, you know, this kind of hard to look at them, isn't it? Yeah. But you mentioned the Alamo.
6: I was just thinking, I guess here being in Texas, that sometimes it doesn't take a huge group of people to make a huge difference, good or bad. And I just told him.
1: So,
7: the Alamo.
1: Remember the Alamo. That's going to be our call. Yeah, remember the Alamo. And I know why they call it the Alamo. It was David, it was all what was, who was it? Davy Crockett and Bowie and who else?
8: Travis.
1: Daniel Boone. Those guys were men, weren't they? They made a stand. Even though they knew they were going to die doing it, they made a stand. It's like God called Gideon's army together. And you remember Gideon's army, when the big army gathered, God said, no, that's too many. You know, we need less. And so anyone who's afraid, leave. So half of them left. And then as I recall, he said, okay, anyone here who has wives or parents that they need to take care of and are worried about, you leave. And they left. And he says, still too many people. You're going to think you did this on your own power. So any of you, have them all lean down by the living water, which in Scripture, living water means moving water, the stream. And anyone who laps the water up to drink it like a dog would, send them home. Anyone who lifts like this and drinks it, they can stay. And I always think about those men. They were going into battle. A real warrior, I learned this in the martial arts, when you bow to your sensei, you look at him, or he'll kick you in the face, right? If you look down like that, he's going to kick you. So when you bow to your sensei, I'm a second degree ninja black belt, you keep your eye on even your own sensei. So these guys who look down to drink water like this, they were looking up and being aware of the battle. So I think we're like Gideon's army, and I think it's very interesting that you're here, you know, and we need to challenge our the other men, you know, to man up. And this is a call to the wall. It's a call to step into the breach. But in a street fight, I can pretty much tell the guy how to fight me. I can give him targets. I can open myself up in certain ways. So I know where the attack's coming from, and I'm actually setting him up for my counterattack. I'm going to use his energy to defeat him. Ninjutsu is not a sport. It's just a very deadly, deadly art. But I'm trained. I'm a second degree ninja black belt. I would never mess with that guy right there.
0: Now it was time for me to introduce a true warrior and a true friend, Jason Jones. We had known each other in Hawaii. Jason is a human rights activist defending the most vulnerable among us, fighting in the pro-life movement and also fighting against human sex trafficking. He shared his personal testimony with us and that he had not chosen this pro-life fight, but the fight had chosen him. His testimony and his very evident iron will stilled our own resolve and prepared us to go in to the inner city.
1: He represented the United States, and I'm going to have trouble with this, but basically it's a World Cup of mixed martial arts. Is that a way to say it? It's bare knuckle, full on. If you watch the fights, it's knockout. So I would not mess with Jason Jones, but we know each other now. We're dear brothers. And so Jason Jones, will you come up and deliver a knockout punch?
3: Uh-oh.
1: He still rolls Gracie style. He still fights when he travels and speaks around the world. He still goes to a gym wherever he can and beat people up. But it's different kind of beating up, right?
3: It's consensual.
1: It's consensual now.
3: It's consensual. Thank you, Bear. To be here with a group of Catholic men, I would have never imagined, because for most of my life, not only was I a hardcore atheist, there's really no other way to say it. I was an anti-Catholic bigot. I absolutely despised Catholics. And I looked for every chance I could to be impious and offensive. But it was a Saturday morning, 2 days before my 17th birthday, and my high school girlfriend came to my house and woke me up. She rode her bike 4 miles. Came to my house and woke me up with the words, "I'm pregnant." And we spent that morning trying to discover what we would do. And so I came up with a plan. As strange as it sounds, is this young boy, this young man, I was like, this is what I've been waiting for. Okay, I'm a father now, and I'm going to do this right. And you'll hear a lot of people say about teen parents that they become parents because they want someone to love them. I think that's so patronizing, and I don't think it's true. You know, I look at my own case. I was excited for the opportunity to show the world how to love a child. I think that's what happens with a lot of teen parents, that they come from broken homes. They just want to start from scratch, press the reset button, and they want to do it right. But of course, they don't have the formation. They haven't had the modeling. They don't have the skills. And so they're going to fail, and they're going to struggle. But I think the ambition is to love a child the right way, and that's how I felt. And so I said to Katie, I'm going to drop out of high school on my birthday and join the Army because I know this program. A friend of mine just went right into basic training from school. And Katie's like, okay, and I'll wear baggy sweaters and take vitamins till you get back from basic training, and then we'll tell our parents. And I'm like, that's the plan. 2 Sundays before graduating and getting ready to go home, a friend came running in. It was a Sunday. I was on extra detail. And he said, Jones, your girlfriend's on the phone crying. And I ran out, and Katie was crying like I have never heard anyone cry in my life. And the only way I can explain it to you is that her soul was crying. And she just kept saying, I'm sorry, I'm sorry, I'm sorry, it wasn't me. And then her father said over the other line, Jason, I know your secret, and your secret's gone. I took Katie to get an abortion. As soon as he said the word abortion, the drill sergeant hung up the phone over my shoulder, and I punched him. Another drill sergeant grabbed me. And I was just crying, saying, call the police, he killed my baby. They threw me into my captain's office, and when my captain asked me to explain what happened, and I did, he said, Private, why would I call the police? Don't you know that abortion is legal? And I didn't. It was unimaginable. I wish the whole world could see abortion the way that this 17-year-old high school dropout who was last in his class, who never went to church a day in his life, saw abortion. It's unimaginable and unthinkable. My captain gave me a roll of quarters and said, you go to the PX and you comfort your girlfriend. And I walked to the PX.

0: And, you know, I tried to comfort her, but in the end, I just listened to her cry for an hour and a half through an entire roll of quarters. And I would say something, and she would just keep crying. And when the mechanical voice said, you have 60 seconds, please deposit more change, I was like, what can I say? I wanted to stop crying. And I said, Katie, I promise you, if it takes me the rest of my life, I'm going to end abortion for my daughter, Jessica. And the phone went dead. We know that her baby was a girl because her father, who was a prominent Chicago Catholic, who was very close to the cardinal at the time, beat her up, took her to Chicago Masonic Hospital, where she had a forced third trimester abortion. So you could kind of see where my anti-Catholic prejudice really began. And so here I was, driven to keep this promise to end abortion. And I made a 40-year plan as a 19-year-old boy. I really fell in love with philosophy. And it was through reading Nietzsche and Sartre and Camus that really obliterated any hope for human dignity. I remember reading a line from Sartre, I think it was in Existentialism and Education, where he said, those of us who deny God's existence but proclaim human dignity are fools. There is no God. There is no creature made in his image. Human dignity is Christian anthropology. And it was at that moment I believed in God. And so that's where I started reading the Bible. I started in Genesis, and I kind of more or less read straight through some things. I'm like, yeah, I don't really need this. I'll just keep going through here. But more or less, I read straight through. And then when I read the New Testament, I was just really shocked that Jesus was not some effeminate, hippie moral relativist, right? That he's portrayed to the world as, which, by the way, is so repugnant to a young man. As an atheist in the pro-life movement, I used to go meet with all the religions I could. And I just found the moral relativism that I found in the Catholic churches that I would visit so repugnant. And it's celebration of sort of a genderless man. And then I read the New Testament, and I'm like, these are men. And I started going to an evangelical church because it was really pro-life. And I thought, well, the Christian denomination that's most pro-life must be the one true church, right? Because that would make sense. And so I really met great evangelical Christians. And I'd ask my pastor, what should I read? And I finished the New Testament. What came next? And he started giving me books from the 19th century, and I figured that wasn't right. You know, there had to be something between Charles Spurgeon and the Gospels. And then I discovered the Church Fathers, and then I don't need to say anything more, right? I started reading the Church Fathers, and I had this one day, I had this horrible epiphany, like, if I'm going to be a Christian, I have to be Catholic or Orthodox. And I would look really strange at Greek Fest, you know, the blind guy. And but if I'm Catholic, like, I don't know. And so I studied the schism. I actually wanted to become Orthodox. I said, okay, if I have to choose one of the two, let's choose the Orthodox Church. So I studied the schism for a year, really studied it, and was convinced that the church was the one true church. And Chesterton said, the Catholic Church is the only thing that's bigger from the inside than the outside. And as soon as I entered the church, it just became so big and so beautiful. And I just pray God continues to give us the grace to fulfill the duties that our privilege has given us. Thank you. God bless.
1: Jason Jones' personal testimony fortified us, and we headed down to the inner city of Houston, one of the major sex trafficking hubs in the world. It was time to go to the front lines and confront the demonic realm of sex trafficking, pornography, and abortion. In spiritual warfare, it was time to join members of the Catholic Charismatic Center and enter the spiritual fight with them.
2: Holy Ghost fire, send down fire again.
1: We went and prayed the rosary in front of six different brothels,

We were confronted by a pimp. And then his enforcer. And of course, all the demons. But they all

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And what gave us hope was the vision of a young woman opening up the door a crack, sticking her head out, and waving to us as we prayed.

0: I don't know if you guys notice. Have you noticed this before, Roe? The street name is Roe, as in Roe versus Wade. And I think it's just the devil mocking us. But it should remind us that the culture of death is connected. And in the United States in the 19th century, the brothels in the West were actually the abortion clinics. The brothels were the abortion clinics. The owners of the brothels would perform abortions on the women that worked there, and then the other women in the community knew that that's where they would go. So medical associations were started to close the brothels and stop abortion together. So in the 19th century, it were those working against sex trafficking and abortion that worked together to stop it together. And so I just saw that and I thought, the devil's mocking us, but it should remind us that abortion and sex trafficking, they're intimately connected.
1: Satan's a punk. He has no power compared to the Lord. And what you guys do when you come out here, so powerful. Demons run, right? At the name of Jesus, right? Demons tremble at the sound of his name. So let's just say it. Viva Cristo Rey!
2: Viva!
3: Viva la Virgen de Guadalupe!
1: Viva!
4: It was the morning of the fifth day. It was the day that we'd actually depart for the Big Bend country. We all rolled down to the Catholic Charismatic Center to hear Mass and to receive a blessing. But little did I know the great blessing that awaited me there and the infusion of God's grace and love that surprised me.

0: At the end of Mass, the priest says, "The Mass has ended. Go in peace." But we had other things in mind. We wanted to roll thunder. Father Mark, Goring, and Jay Flunker rushed to change into their biker clothes.
1: Okay.
2: Let's do the Superman thing and let's ride. Big Bend, here we come. You ready, Jay?
3: I'm ready to roll, man. Come on, bro.
2: Right.
3: Woo!
2: We're going to Big Bend. Riding with the surfer Catholic Bear Wozniak and heading out on the highway. Let's do this.
3: We're good.

To our great blessing and surprise, Highway Patrolman Deputy Tommy Wilkes showed up to escort us through the hazards of Houston, Texas, as we left town. I really think he just showed up to make sure we left.

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But then, one of our camera crews noticed something was wrong, seriously wrong, with one of our bikers, Daniel Markham.

0: We feared that Dale Markham's life was in danger, and at the very least, that his ride into the Big Bend was over.
1: You animals! This is where you belong. This is my town, my jail, and this is where you don't stay till we check you out and find out what you're about.

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5: Family, a prayer that we pray together is a powerful prayer. So please pray together with me our EWTN family prayer. Today we pray for those with children who have autism. Heavenly Father, we adore you, the Father of us all. We ask you to assist those families with a child with autism. 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Help the child's siblings to be patient and to grow in self-giving love. Grant these families your special support and give them friends who understand and love them. Most merciful Father, give light to scientists and doctors so that they may find the solution to autism. Through Christ our Lord, amen.

Behold the Lamb of God, who takes away the sins of the world. Take this, all of you, and eat of it, for this is my body, which will be given up for you. Take this, all of you, and drink from it, for this is the chalice of my blood. Do this

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The grace of our Lord Jesus Christ, the love of God, and the communion of the Holy Spirit be with you all. Brethren, let us acknowledge our sins and so prepare ourselves to celebrate the sacred mysteries. I confess to Almighty God and to you, my brothers and sisters, that I have greatly sinned in my thoughts and in my words, in what I have done and what I have failed to do. Through my fault, through my most grievous fault. Therefore I ask the Blessed Mary, ever Virgin, all the angels and saints, and you, my brothers and sisters, to pray for me to the Lord our God. May Almighty God have mercy on us, forgive us our sins, and bring us to everlasting life. Amen.

0: Let us pray. O God, whose providence never fails in its design, keep from us, we humbly beseech you, all that might harm us, and grant that all that works for our good, through our Lord Jesus Christ, your Son, who lives and reigns with you in the unity of the Holy Spirit, God forever and ever. Amen. Amen.
1: A reading from the second letter of St. Peter. Beloved, wait for and hasten the coming of the day of God, because of which the heavens will be dissolved in flames, and the elements melted by fire. But according to his promise, we await new heavens and a new earth, in which righteousness dwells. Therefore, beloved, since you await these things, be eager to be found without spot or blemish before him, at peace. And consider the patience of our Lord as salvation. Therefore, beloved, since you are forewarned, be on your guard not to be led into the error of the unprincipled and to fall from your own stability, but grow in grace and in the knowledge of our Lord and Savior, Jesus Christ. To him be glory, now and to the day of eternity. Amen. Verbum Domini. In every age, O Lord, you have been our refuge. Before the mountains were begotten, and the earth and the world were brought forth, from everlasting to everlasting, you are God. You turn men back to dust, saying, "Return, O children of men," for 1,000 years in your sight, or as yesterday, now that it is past, or as a watch of the night. 70 is the sum of our years, or 80 if we are strong, and most of them are fruitless toil, for they pass quickly and we drift away. Fill us at daybreak with your kindness, that we may shout for joy and gladness all our days. Let your work be seen by your servants, and your glory by their children.

Some Pharisees and Herodians were sent to Jesus to ensnare him in his speech. They came and said to him, "Teacher, we know that you are

a truthful man, and that you are not concerned with anyone's opinion. You do not regard a person's status, but teach the way of God in accordance with the truth. Is it lawful to pay the census tax to Caesar or not? Should we pay or should we not pay? Knowing their hypocrisy, he said to them, "Why are you testing me? Bring me a denarius to look at." They brought one to him and said to them, "Whose image and inscription is this?" They replied to him, "Caesar's." So Jesus said to them, "Repay to Caesar what belongs to Caesar, and to God what belongs to God." They were utterly amazed at him.

The church has called all people to be a light to the nations, to bring God's mercy, God's love to all people. However, living in this world can make that call a little difficult. We are always being challenged. There are many Christians who are being persecuted or being attacked for their faith. Christians, good Catholics, are always being made fun of. And sometimes this is very hard to endure. And we could even be afraid at some of the repercussions of spreading our faith. And then at the same time, we're hearing from St. Peter today, who tells us about the end times, about flames of fire, about the world being devoured and it's coming to an end, a conclusion. Well, how do we endure all this? Jesus Christ and the grace he gives to us. And that is our reminder today, is the grace of our Lord Jesus Christ that is in our hearts, that is in our souls. And that is what St. Peter instructs us today to do, to grow in the grace of Jesus Christ, to grow in your knowledge of him, in your love for him. So as we look at these readings in the gospel passage today, we see that, even Jesus is being attacked. Right here, he's being tested. And the Pharisees and the Herodians there are wanting to trap him. So they obviously don't like his mission of salvation. They don't agree with his proclamation of the kingdom of God. And they want to bring him down. So he is asked, he says, about paying taxes to Caesar. Should we pay or should we not pay? And in this, what they're doing is that if they want to trick him into saying, well, if he says, go and pay your taxes, go and support Caesar, then now you're a friend of Caesar. And what that would make him is an enemy of the Jews. They would now feel betrayed by him or accuse him of conspiring or siding with the Romans. And then at the same time, if he says not to pay taxes to Caesar, then they will accuse him of undermining the Romans, of trying to begin some kind of uprising to overthrow the Roman government. And immediately they would go report this to the Romans. So there, Jesus, in his wisdom,

Wisdom, the Word made flesh himself, says, bring me a coin. You know, and they bring him a coin, a denarius. He says, whose inscription is on this? Caesar's. Well, it's Caesar's coin. Pay to Caesar what belongs to Caesar. And there they are, astonished at his answer. And so we take a look at Jesus. That Jesus, you know, he, as the scripture says, he experiences everything we experience except for sin. So in our times, in this life, when we are called to proclaim the kingdom of God, of course, in word, but in our actions, we need to remember and recall the life of Jesus. Because I know many of us are out there working jobs. We're going to school. We live in neighborhoods. We belong to social clubs. We go shopping. You know, we go on vacation, do all sorts of great things. And that is where we should be a light of God's love to the world, in all places. Well, of course, in attempting to do this, we could be often attacked and persecuted. Now, and that, of course, as we said, can be quite scary. Well, this is where we look to the Lord and to his life. Because there we find the answers. And if we can recall the gospel of when Jesus tells us that we're going to be persecuted, that if they reject me, they will reject you. Know that if they also reject him, they also reject the Father. No. So he instructs us about this, warns us. But then at the same time, Jesus says that when they are persecuting, when they're attacking you, when they even bring you to courts and to governors for his name, that the Holy Spirit will be with you. And the Holy Spirit, who's been promised by Jesus, is the one who enlightens us, inspires us, and empowers us to live as Jesus lives. And so here it is him who brings all things to remembrance, as the Lord tells us in the Gospel of John. To bring to remembrance is the life of the Lord. And there he is, the Holy Spirit, as the Lord says, that he will give us words that nobody can refute. And these are promises of the Lord we hold on to. Says, well, how come this is not happening to me? Well, think about it. You know, if we are given into fear, if we're not willing to take a step of faith and live according to the gospel, turn away when there's evil all around us, or let's get very practical here. When the gossip is going, when they're talking dirty jokes in the workplace or amongst your friends and even some of your relatives, what do? Do you just give in to that and go with the flow of it? No. No. So it's for us to bring, of course, God's mercy in these situations, but to turn away. What would Jesus do? That's what we need to consider. That's what we need to think about in our daily life. How would Jesus approach this? And the way we know how is the gospel of the Lord. And this is why St. Peter tells us today to grow in the grace of the Lord. And in growing, how do we grow in the grace of the Lord? Of course, through the sacraments primarily. You know, coming to the sacraments, receiving the Holy Eucharist, even Eucharist adoration, confession, you know, there's how we grow. You know, and then at the same time, reading the scriptures, the catechism, doing good spiritual reading, the lives of the saints. You know, the different documents of the church. And then, most importantly, our prayer, our time with God, you know, reflecting on these scriptures, you know, being with Jesus, having this personal relationship we're called to have, speaking to him, you know, talking to him, telling him how much you love him, thanking him, and just being and enjoying his presence in quiet and silence. You know, that is how we grow in the grace of the Lord. Of course, there's many devotional types of prayers. The rosary is

Very powerful, Divine Mercy Chaplet, many, many other other prayers that could help us to grow in the grace of the Lord. And so now we turn to Jesus. We turn to him in love. Here he is, our blessed Savior, the Lord who became poor so that we could become rich with his grace, and the Lord who constantly gives to us. And so we approach him with all of our fears, our anxieties, with everything that we feel that is keeping us back from fully glorifying him with our life. And we ask for his help and for the grace so that we could proclaim him, so that we can glorify him in everything we do, in every place we go. God bless you all.

0: God is full of love for all who call upon him. Let us offer our petitions in firm confidence, knowing that no plea will go unheard.
1: That all the members of the church may strive to be holy with the holiness of God himself, we pray to the Lord. That all those who are suffering and are near death may find consolation in the cross of our Savior, we pray to the Lord. That mankind may grow in love and reverence for all unborn children and their mothers, we pray to the Lord. For the Franciscan missionaries of the Eternal Word, that we may grow in our union with God and bring his joy to the world, we pray to the Lord. For all who have died, that they may rest in peace and be brought to that final resurrection where God will be all in all, we pray to the Lord.
0: To those who love you, Lord, you promise to come with your Son and make your home within them. Come then with your purifying grace and make our hearts a place where you can dwell. We make our prayer through Christ our Lord. Amen.

0: good of all his holy church. Trusting in your compassion, O Lord, we come eagerly with our offerings to your sacred altar, that through the purifying action of your grace, we may be cleansed by the very mysteries we serve. Through Christ our Lord.
1: Amen.
0: The Lord be with you.
1: And with your spirit.
0: Lift up your hearts.
1: We lift them up to the Lord.
0: Let us give thanks to the Lord our God.
1: It is
0: truly right and just, our duty and our salvation, always and everywhere to give you thanks. Lord, Holy Father, Almighty and Eternal God, for in goodness you created man, and when he was justly condemned, in mercy you redeemed him through Christ our Lord. Through him the angels praise your majesty, dominions adore and powers tremble before you. Heaven and the virtues of heaven and the blessed seraphim worship together with exaltation. May our voices, we pray, join with theirs in humble praise as we acclaim.

You are indeed holy, O Lord, and all you have created rightly gives you praise. For through your Son, our Lord Jesus Christ, by the power and working of the Holy Spirit, you give life to all things and make them holy. And you never cease to gather a people to yourself, so that from the rising of the sun to its setting, a pure sacrifice may be offered to your name. Therefore, O Lord, we humbly implore you, by the same Spirit, graciously make holy these gifts we have brought to you for consecration, that they may become the body and blood of your Son, our Lord Jesus Christ, at whose command we celebrate these mysteries. For on the night he was betrayed, he himself took bread, and giving you thanks, he said the blessing, broke the bread, and gave it to his disciples, saying, "Take this, all of you, and eat of it, for this is my body, which will be given up for you."

In a similar way, when supper was ended, he took the chalice, and giving you thanks, he said the blessing, and gave the chalice to his disciples, saying, "Take this, all of you, and drink from it, for this is the chalice of my blood, the blood of the new and eternal covenant, which will be poured out for you and for many for the forgiveness of sins. Do this in memory of me."

Therefore, O Lord, as we celebrate the memorial of the saving passion of your Son, his wondrous resurrection and ascension into heaven, and as we look forward to his second coming, we offer you in thanksgiving this holy and living sacrifice. Look, we pray, upon the oblation of your church, and recognizing the sacrificial victim by whose death you will to reconcile us to yourself, grant that we who are nourished by the body and blood of your Son and filled with his Holy Spirit may become one body, one spirit in Christ. May he make of us an eternal offering to you, so that we may obtain an inheritance with your elect, especially with the most blessed Virgin Mary, Mother of God, with blessed Joseph, her spouse, with your blessed apostles and glorious martyrs, with Saint Francis, and with all the saints, on whose constant intercession in your presence we rely for unfailing help. May this sacrifice of our reconciliation, we pray, O Lord, advance the peace and salvation of all the world. Be pleased to confirm in faith and charity your pilgrim church on earth, with your servant Leo, our Pope, and Stephen, our Bishop, the order of bishops, all the clergy, and the entire people you have gained for your own. Listen graciously to the prayers of this family, whom you have summoned before you. In your compassion, O merciful Father, gather to yourself all your children scattered throughout the world. To our departed brothers and sisters, and to all who are pleasing to you at their passing from this life, give kind admittance to your kingdom. There we hope to enjoy forever the fullness of your glory, through Christ our Lord, through whom you bestow on the world all that is good. Through him

0: At the Savior's command, informed by divine teaching, we dare to say, Our Father, who art in heaven, hallowed be thy name. Thy kingdom come, thy will be done, on earth as it is in heaven. Give us this day our daily bread, and forgive us our trespasses, as we forgive those who trespass against us. And lead us not into temptation, but deliver us from evil. Deliver us, Lord, we pray, from every evil. Graciously grant peace in our days, that by the help of your mercy, we may be always free from sin and safe from all distress, as we await the blessed hope and the coming of our Savior, Jesus Christ. For the kingdom, the power, and the glory are yours, now and forever. Lord Jesus Christ, you said to your apostles, Peace I leave you, my peace I give you. Look not on our sins, but on the faith of your church, and graciously grant her peace and unity in accordance with your will, who live and reign forever and ever.
1: Amen.
0: The peace of the Lord be with you always.
1: And

Behold, the Lamb of God, behold him who takes away the sins of the world. Blessed are those called to the supper of the Lamb. Lord, I am not worthy that you should enter my room, but only say the word, and my soul shall be healed.

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I believe that you, O Jesus, are in the Most Holy Sacrament. I love you and desire you. Come into my heart, I embrace you. O never, never leave me. May the burning and most sweet power of your love, O Lord Jesus, I beseech you, absorb my mind, that I may die through love of your love, who were graciously pleased to die through love of my love. Amen.

Let us pray. Governed by your Spirit, we pray, O Lord, those you feed with the body and blood of your Son, that professing you not just in word or in speech, but also in works and in truth, we may merit to enter the kingdom of heaven through Christ our Lord. Just a quick announcement. If you haven't heard already, our chief operating officer of EWTN News was appointed recently today by Pope Leo XIV to be head of the Dicastery of Communications. So we congratulate Monsignor.

Mossy. She's a very incredible woman of God. She's brought much experience here. She's helped transform and expand our news department, and we wish her, of course, much success and promise her our prayers. The Lord be with you. And may Almighty God bless you, the Father, and the Son, and the Holy Spirit. Amen. Go in peace, glorifying the Lord by your life. Thanks be to God.

battle. Be our protection against the wickedness and snares of the devil. May God rebuke him, we humbly pray. And do thou, O Prince of the heavenly hosts, by the power of God, cast into hell Satan and all the evil spirits who prowl about the world, seeking the ruin of souls. Amen.

0: Prayer for vocations. God, our Father, who wills that all men be saved and come to the knowledge of your truth, we beg you to send laborers into your harvest and grant them grace to speak your word with all boldness, so that your word may spread and be glorified, and all nations may know you, the only God, and him whom you have sent, Jesus Christ, your Son, our Lord. Amen. Our Lady.
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2: The year 150 AD, the Catholic Church confronts Gnosticism, a collection of religious sects that prized the spiritual world and condemned the utter evil of the material world. Its confusing and deceptive melding of Christian truths with Greek philosophy and other beliefs deceives a large number of Christians. In response, church leaders do not remain silent. Ignatius, Bishop of Antioch, warns his flock against Docetism, a Gnostic heresy that denies the humanity of Christ and teaches that his body is simply an illusion. Ignatius reminds believers that in the sacrament of the Holy Eucharist, the faithful consume the true body and blood of Jesus Christ. In his book, Against Heresies, Irenaeus of Lyon instructs all Christians that true doctrine comes from Jesus Christ through his apostles and their appointed successors and the church he founded.

Hi, this is Dr. Anthony Rizzi with the Institute for Advanced Physics, here to talk to you about Faith Matters. And as you know, at the Institute, we're constantly trying to bring people down to earth, back to the physics, back to the ordinary understanding of the physical world, and proceed as far down the road as we can take you. And one of the most physical things that we have is eating. And we don't do it very well today. We don't have time for family dinner. And we really have to replace family dinner back in our lives and have the family be present. And just being present with the family is so important. Not that you have an agenda or you have to do this or that, but just to be with each other and be family and hear about the day and just in being present is so important. And then praying before the meal, even when you're out to even when you're eating out, it's especially important to do that when you're eating out, so you radiate that you are comfortable in your skin as someone who's, you know, whose God is the Lord. But we've lost that, and we have to realize that we've got to tell, you know, our kids that, you know, you've got to be home for dinner. Here's how the activities have to go, so that we put time for the family to come back together. And until we do that, we're not going to have time to even know what's going on with each other. That's sort of a minimal. But there's lots of other ways. Eating is the way we come together. So please take that to heart. And remember, you know, this Jesus fashioned his whole sacrifice around eating in the Last Supper. And we have to respect that naturally before we're really going to be able to respect it supernaturally. Well, thank you for listening. This has been Faith Matters.

So God needs to hear from you and me tonight. He needs to hear us say, Lord, Father, I'm sorry. I'm really sorry. And give me light, Lord. Give me light to see where I'm disobedient, where I displease you, where I don't acknowledge your power in my life, where I don't accept your will in my life, where I'm not simple enough or childlike enough. Help me to see when I'm unkind and impatient and oversensitive and angry. And help me to see when I'm caustic and I hurt my neighbor, Lord. Help me to see myself as I really am and take away the fear I have of seeing myself. Don't let me put up this veneer that makes me look one way when inside I'm full of dead man's bone. Let me understand. Give me light, Lord. If I don't have the light, I am not going to see. So, Lord, I want to repent of everything displeasing to you in my life. The things I know about, I'm very sorry for, and the things I don't know, the things I'm so blind, I can't see. I'm sorry for those. Let me empty myself of me so I can love you with a sincere, open mind and open heart. Lord God, bless us tonight as we participate in this holy hour. Give us a new mind and a new heart and a new spirit, that we may acknowledge you as Lord of all, that we may disappear and decrease and you may increase. We're sorry for all our sins, our weaknesses, our imperfections, our infidelities, the things we've done poorly and the things we've done good things at the wrong time. The people we've hurt and those we have not forgiven, Lord, give us a forgiving heart. We ask this in the name of Jesus and through the intercession of Mary, that awesome holy woman. Amen.

0: Hello, friends. St. Thomas Aquinas is one of the greatest saints in the 2,000-year history of the Catholic Church to defend the doctrine of transubstantiation and our Lord's real presence in the Most Holy Eucharist. Born in 1225, Thomas was an Italian Dominican friar, Catholic priest, philosopher, and preeminent theologian. Today, he is a doctor of the Church and patron saint of students and universities. His great work, the Summa Theologiae, is considered paramount in Catholic philosophical and theological studies. When Pope Urban IV added the solemnity of Corpus Christi, the body and blood of Christ, to the Church's liturgical calendar in 1264, St. Thomas composed the liturgical texts for that new Mass, including its prayers and hymns. Two well-known liturgical hymns that come from St. Thomas's compositions are O Salutaris Hostia and Tantum Ergo. These are comprised of stanzas from longer hymns written for Corpus Christi. O Salutaris Hostia reminds us of the glory of heaven that awaits those who remain faithful to the saving victim, our Eucharistic Lord and King, Jesus Christ, who opens wide the gates of heaven to us here below. In Tantum Ergo, we sing of the doctrine of transubstantiation, defending the truth that what our senses fail to fathom, let us grasp through faith's consent. Throughout the centuries, preeminent composers like Bach and Mozart have set music to these great Eucharistic hymns. St. Thomas identified the goal of human existence as eternal union and fellowship with God. This is attained in the beatific vision, eternal beatitude, eternal life in heaven. The Eucharistic hymns of St. Thomas Aquinas, including Panis Angelicus and Pange Lingua Gloriosi, still aid the Church in her language of worship and devotion of the Most Holy Eucharist, what Vatican II teaches is the source and summit of the Christian life. And it is through the Eucharist that we receive a foretaste of eternal life. I'm Father Wade Menezes of the Fathers of Mercy. God bless you, and thank you for watching EWTN.
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5: We're all called to be great saints. Don't miss the opportunity.
6: How are all of you, huh?

here just for the first time. First time. Oh, wow. Thank you. Woo. Look at that. Thank you, Jesus. I always like to know because that means for sure you're coming back. And we want you to come back because we're family. Now, I have some family business. Y'all have family business at home? Yes. Never sounds too good, though, does it? I thought tonight, because we're getting some rather, I don't want to say nasty letters, they're unusual letters. Does that sound better? Yeah, okay. We're getting some unusual letters, quite a few. And I thought tonight I would explain contemplative life. See? Because in the world, we think if we just say our prayers, it's okay, and certainly it is. But I want you to see the heights. I want you to see where God wants us to be. And I'm not saying everybody is going to have mystical experiences or all these wonderful things that some of the saints had. But you and I were created by God, for God. And so sometimes we think we were just accidents. No. God willed before time began that you would be. And he knew you would be sitting in the very chair you're sitting in. And he knew I'd be here gabbing. But he also knew when he decided to create you, he had a specific degree of holiness just for you. Now, don't give me this stuff, oh, well, I'm married. Well, I hope you're married. I mean, I hope you're not goofing off somewhere. I hope you're married. That has nothing to do. See, if you say, well, that's priests and religious, they're called by God to high union. True. But so are you, in a different way, perhaps, but you're called by God to high union with him. And it's not hard. I have to accept my vocation with all its difficulties. You think, well, my wife is a pill. Well, I'll buy that. But as a man, I think you're also a pill. You're two pills living in the same house. And that's the problem. The problem isn't which one of you is a pill. The problem is there are two pills living in the same house. But see, God never meant it to be a problem. He meant it to be a source of holiness. You know, one time there were two people, I looked out the kitchen window, and there were two people at the apartment door back to back. And I thought, oh, today I got some trouble. And so I went out and I said, how do you do? And I got a yes from this side, how do you do? And I got one from this side that said, how do you do? And I said, can I help you? And they both said, yeah, help her or help him. Well, I knew I had real trouble. And I said, well, I think you're going to have a problem walking in here like Siamese twins. And they looked at each other and looked at me. And they both walked in, finally. And I said, what can I do for you? Which was my first mistake. And she looked at me and she said, help him, he's the devil. So I said to him, are you a devil? Only when she's around. I said, there is no solution to this problem. I said, and I invited him to sit in

the sofa, and one sat on this end, and the other on this end. I said, would you like to sit together? No. Well, would you sit together for me, because I got a stiff neck. And I can't be gone this way and that way. So what do you want to do? Big sigh, you know. And I thought, well, I'm asking too much. But I made him sit. And the things I heard, I couldn't repeat on television. But I realized something was wrong. They forgot who they were, see. And I realized I wasn't going to let them, they weren't going to talk to each other for me, or even for him. And I said, do you eat breakfast together? If you want to call it that, he said. And I said, well, whatever you call it, do you eat breakfast together? They said, yes. I said, okay. You don't talk, do you? No. I said, okay. Okay. I have a tape. If you just sat together, ate, listened to the tape, could you do that? I guess. I said, well, it's the only thing I can think of. I'm sorry. Y'all are stubborn. And if you're stubborn, I can't tell you what to do. I can tell you where to go, but I can't tell you what to do. So they began to listen to a tape every morning. And they came back week after week. And I noticed one Saturday, he let her in the door first. I thought, well, isn't that nice now? Took a while, but at least he did it. And then I realized they began to pray. And then I realized they found God. Not only in the world and around them, but in each other, you see. And that's why we have such difficulty with the people we work with the people we live with. For a moment we forget, and I just forgot my cough drop. We forget who we are. It takes prayer to know who we are. And once you forget that you're a child of God, and He created every one of us, even the least, He said, represents Him, He created each one of us to be holy. You can't look at the lives of the saints and admire them from afar. You've got to be, you're not going to heaven till you're holy. I wouldn't be satisfied with purgatory. I don't think you ought to aim for it. Most of you aim for purgatory. That's not the aim. That's only if you don't make it higher up. But it's not the aim. What happens if you don't make it? There's only one other place, sweetheart. I'm sure you don't want to go there. See, we have to know God has created us with all our handicaps and all of our eccentricities, and we're all neurotic, all of us. There's not one of you here is not a neurotic on some level. There's a nice book I call We Neurotics. I think I'll buy it. I don't know if it's in print anymore. Like, I can't stand heights. Oh, I could climb up 5 rungs of a ladder, but put me on the 300th floor of the Empire State Building, and I'm not looking down. So what are you? Got a phobia? Okay, so I got a phobia, but I don't go up the Empire State Building. Well, a lot of people have claustrophobia. You know, they can't stand small places. Some people can't turn around, you know, they get dizzy. I mean, we're all a little bit off our rockers. And that's okay. God didn't make us physically perfect, but He did mean for us to be holy.
But every one of you is going to be holy in a different way. See? Some of you get holy eating spaghetti. You say, I never got holy eating spaghetti, I just got indigestion. Well, isn't that a part of holiness, indigestion? Some people like to run. They never walk. They're always running. Makes you nervous. But that's them, you see. And their little peculiarities are part of their holiness, like yours are part of your holiness. And it's really a part. Because once I know I have something that aggravates everybody else, I have to try and change it. If all you married people, men and women, changed what aggravated your spouse, we'd have millions of people holy. That don't sound too hard, does it? See? But I want to tell you that in order to be holy on any level, you have to pray. And we all need each other's prayers. That's why I don't understand why some of you find fault with asking Our Lady, the Mother of God, to pray for them. You ask the sinner next door to pray for you, he's got more sins than you got. And you think his prayers are wonderful. Well, they are if he's praying for you. But see, we can't put everybody in a little box. Because there aren't two people that get holy the same way. And God demands different holiness from different people according to your light, your work, your knowledge, just 1,000 things. And so tonight I want to explain a little bit about prayer so that when we find it difficult to be like Jesus, and we all do, even your nationality makes it difficult. You know, if you're German, you're going to think one way. You'll analyze everything. You got to know what makes it tick. Well, somebody has to know what makes it tick. That's okay with me. And some people don't care what makes anything tick. They just enjoy it. When was the last time you saw a sunrise? Ooh, that's kind of early. Make it a sunset. Did you ever see one? Now some nationalities could analyze what time it comes up and what time it goes down and what it's going to do tomorrow. And some don't care. Some don't watch it all. But see, that's a moment of prayer. I know we're all busy, but if you could make up your mind, tomorrow morning I'm going to watch the sun come up. What a sight. And just stand there in front of your window and say, oh Lord, you are so great and so awesome. You know, that little prayer. But what kind of a prayer is it? Did you say the rosary? No, you should though. What kind of a prayer did you just have? Well, your mind and your heart was for a moment united to the mind and heart of God. And you looked at something He made and saw the wonder of it all. Now, is that a hard prayer? Huh? No. But it's a contemplative prayer. Why? Because you didn't use any words, not too many. You saw and felt the power of God. And so you walked away, maybe for a brief moment, filled with wonder. Now, most of you got up too late, so you're in a hurry. But that doesn't help much, does it? Because you kind of sprinkle your face and you call it a shower.
And then you run down and you got a cup of coffee in your hand and your wife trying to feed you, but you only have half an egg, a half a slice of bread.

and you run out the door. I wonder where you are. So you didn't even see God. So, well, I'm busy. Well, when you're too busy for God, you're too busy. Because you're going to spend eternity with God. I tell you about the old Irish woman who was dying. And she couldn't stand the thought there's no tea in heaven. No tea. And Father said, you know, do you know you're dying, woman? Oh, yes, she said, Father. And I can't stand it. Because in heaven there's no tea. Oh, he said, but that's not true. Really? Yeah, he said. There's benediction with tea. There's adoramus tea. And there's glorificamus tea. Oh, she said, then I can die in peace. Yeah, you could die in peace. But you see, we make so many demands on God. I don't think it would take long to change the world if each one of us changed ourselves. See? And we became God-oriented. You say, well, I'm afraid if I won't have any fun. I don't see too many people having fun. You look irritable, grouchy, moody, sad. You pump all these pills down your throat because you're so depressed. Well, some people have to take pills for depression, but I wonder if you could ask yourself why you're depressed. If you saw a sunrise or sunset, would you be depressed at the awesome wonder of God? You see, in the world, because people don't think of God, some of them don't love God, and some he's put way down the bottom of the ladder. God is designed from the beginning of time. There will always be those, in the Old Testament they call them prophets, those set aside to worship, to adore, to love God, and to be as a buffer between the people of God and God himself. And what would we have done without an Isaiah, and a Zechariah, and Habakkuk, and all the rest of them, Jeremiah? What would we do with those who pray for us, even those we don't know? But God has designed not only people who intercede for you. He has designed and should possess and have in his awesome court that we call the world, people who spend their lives worshiping God. Spend their lives saying, thank you, Jesus, for all those who never thank you. Thank you, Lord, for all the pain in my life. I give it to those who rebel against pain. Thank you, Lord, for the church, for the Eucharist, for your presence, for your mother, for all the saints. Somebody has to be always, always, night and day, in the presence of God, to keep the world from falling apart. We call those women or men contemplatives. What does it mean? It means we contemplate God. I don't know how to contemplate. I wouldn't say that. How many of you, when you refer

first went around with your wife or your husband or whatever, and you had your picture every 20 minutes you're looking at it. Well, you may bury it at some point, but at least there was a time you're looking at it. And you looked at it so often that your parents thought you were nuts. How many times you gotta see that picture? I remember my grandmother saying that. Well, you want to see the one you love. And in this world, we can see God in each other. But so many of us are so busy about many things. Many things. And we never take a little time just to look at Jesus and admire him. I got a little, I think I do. I may have lost it on the farm today. I hope I didn't. Now you're going to wonder what it is, and I'm going to hope I can find it. Here he is. Yeah, let me see where he is. Okay. It's a nice little guy. He's a baby Jesus. Beautiful face. Most of them have a squash nose, and you know the press went away when they made this one. But this is beautiful. He's got beautiful eyes, beautiful nose. He's got curly hair. This is the baby Jesus. Isn't he cute? Isn't he cute? Can you see him? He's so small. Can you imagine now for a moment? Just give you a moment to contemplate, okay? To contemplate. Here he is. What is he, an inch and a quarter, an inch and a half? Can you imagine the Lord God deciding, the Father deciding his only son would be this small, just to say, I love you? Can you imagine the one who always was? That's a good one to contemplate, isn't it? It was never a time God was not. Ooh. The one who made all the stars in the galaxy. I just read an article at the airport today that the astronomers are going nuts because they found a light they don't know where it's coming from. I'd say, go for it, Lord, go for it. Confound the astronomer. They don't know what to do with it because it's not doing at all what stars are supposed to do or light's supposed to do. It's a long article, a whole page, because these very bright men are confounded by this little guy. If there's an astronomer listening to me tonight, may you never find what's wrong with that star. I tell you, I read that thing as fast as I could read it, and I thought, thank you, Jesus. See, that it's not doing anything it's supposed to do. They're not doing anything like that. They don't know what color it is. They don't know how far it is. They don't know how far away it is. They're all like confounded. Wow. First time they ever contemplated. Some of these atheistic astronomers are looking at the work of God, and they don't know it. Go for it, baby. Go for it. But see how small he is. That's what confounds me. That he went through growth, and have somebody take him by the hand and teach him how to walk. He made legs for us to walk with.
He had the humility to want to learn from Joseph. See? He's a cute little guy. I keep him in my pocket. Why?

0: be that small. You and I, you wouldn't do that for anybody.
1: I wouldn't either.
0: I'm glad I'm 76. I wouldn't want to go back to something else. But you see, if you could contemplate God once in a while, and God needs that from us. He needs it. He needs somebody always to love and praise and thank Him for all of you, for your problems. And He needs us to spread the good news. I send you out, He said to the apostles, without scripture, shoes, no coppers in your pocket. Who believes that today? And He has willed to need me. He didn't need me, Lord David. I don't have much to give Him, you know. I'm brave enough to sit here and talk to you. That's about it. But I don't know what I'm going to say next, so I don't know if that's good or not. I don't know. The sister's always, what are you going to say? I said, how do I know what I'm going to say? I'm going to sit there and look at everybody and hope something comes out. But for some unknown reason, and I think everybody wonders why, they said, Angelica, you go out. That's all. But He needs me to talk to you. He needs you to talk to your family. You say, well, why does He will to need us? Because He wants us to have the joy of helping Him. I find a lot of joy in talking to you, even when I aggravate you. Sometimes I enjoy that more than anything. Because at least I know I got your attention, you know? It gives Him glory and honor for us to say yes to Him. See, He needed Our Lady. That's why I wish everybody loved her, because He needed someone who would say yes. Eve said maybe, and then she said no. But Our Lady said yes. Be it done to me according to Thy will. He needed her. He needed her yes for Jesus to come. He needs your yes to spread the good news. He needs my yes to be willing to spend my life, long or short that it may be, in His presence. See, God has destined all my sisters, those that are there and those who may come, to do nothing else but to spend our time with Him. Why? He needs someone always there to love Him and to say so. It's important for you to say to Jesus, I love you. He wants to hear it. Do you remember the time He was invited to the home of a Pharisee and for dinner? And the Pharisee, the host, would take your shoes off and wash your feet and pour oil on your head and give you a kiss. When they saw Him coming, they pretended He didn't pass by. So they gave Him no kiss. He did not wash His feet. And there was no act of love. He was just there. Now, you say, well, goodness, He is the second person of the Blessed Trinity. He has all the love possible. He has all the angels and all the saints and His mother and everybody else. What does He need me for? Because He willed it. He wants it. He wants it. And who comes in to give Him love was Mary Magdalene, the great prostitute. What do the Pharisees do? Well, if this was a prophet,

He wouldn't know what kind of woman this is. I would have said, how do you know, buddy? I mean, them men never ask the right questions. There's a couple things in Scripture kind of aggravate me. One is the woman taken in adultery. She gets pushed before the Lord to be stoned to death. Where's the guy? He don't get stoned to death. He does what comes naturally. Well, I would have naturalized him in a hurry. I mean, those kind, don't they aggravate you? Huh? Well, they aggravate me. I don't know about you, but I don't skip that part, but I almost skip it because it's aggravating. But you see, it's because of that kind of thing that our dear Lord needs contemplation, attention. He needs it because he wants it for our sake. That's how we can become holy. By loving each other. First things first. We have to work. Our Lord admits that. He said, you know, you have to work. You have to make a living. You have to clothe yourself and you have to feed yourself and your family. That's not the point. The point is who is first in your life. Our dear Lord has a need because he wills to have a need. That there's those set aside by him. By him. That will say nothing and do nothing but love him, thank him. How many people thank God for anything? You'd be surprised, there are not too many. How many people give credit for their talents to God? No, you say, I did it. No, you didn't. He gave you the talent. You may exercise the talent, but he gave it to you. You see, I have to know, and you have to know, you will depend upon God for your very breath every day, every moment. That's what a contemplative does. A contemplative knows from whence comes all good things. They come from God. Now, there are all kinds of contemplatives. The girl that you check out your groceries with may be with God all day as she's counting up your grocery list. You don't know. Little children I've seen talk to that had cancer, brain cancer, all kinds of terrible, painful diseases, and always contemplated God. They were so close to God. It's an awesome wonder that anyone that young, and nurses tell me that in burn hospitals when these children are so burned, so many are so close to God. See? And there are those who must be set aside by God himself for God alone. For God alone. And you should be happy over that. You shouldn't write me a letter. I don't understand that. Why you're so angry? Because there are those set aside by God for your sake to worship and to love and adore and thank him, especially for the Eucharist. Who's going to do it? Some of you don't even believe it anymore. Somebody has to say, thank you, Jesus. Thank you, Lord. Thank you for your goodness. Thank you for your love. Thank you for your providence. Thank you for not destroying this wicked world. And these people should be unseen.

You say, well, I don't go for that. And then you say, well, what are you doing out there? Well, I wonder myself what I'm doing out there. I'm not sure for sure. I feel I'm doing what God wants me to do for your sake. For your sake. And as long as He wants me to do it, we'll do it. And that's why you don't see the nuns at Mass, and that's why you're so angry. But why do we go to Mass? Why? To be at Calvary. See, the father knew there would be just a few people there, Our Lady most of all, an ex-prostitute and a friend. After 33 years, three people were there, and a few women afar off. Well, that's not a good batting average, is it? No. But there were a few. A few. But even there, the Father allowed even one thief to be present to the awesome presence of God. In our particular life, you are present as we give you the Mass every day. You're just as present at Calvary as Our Lady was. Why? How? Because to God all things are present. There's no past and there's no future. Everything before God, infinite mind, is now. Now. So when you attend Mass, you are present at Calvary. That's your awesome opportunity to be present when Jesus saved us, when Jesus showed us His love. Do you think Our Lady was looking around? Did you think that her and John and even Mary Magdalene were looking to see who was there and what they wore and what they said? No. No. They were so present to Jesus in His awesome pain and suffering. There was no time for anyone else, only Him. And that's why you don't see the sisters. I'm not trying to train you to be without us. I want you, I made that decision. I want you to know where you're at. I want you to look at that horse and be an awesome wonder that the Son of God would come down to that little piece of bread just to be with you. That's why you don't see our sisters. See, I think maybe over the years you've been talked to so much about the big banquets. Yeah? It is a meal. But who died to give it to you, huh? Who died? Why did He give Himself so totally? And then say, Father, forgive them. They don't know what they're doing. Somebody, somewhere in this world, has to contemplate that. And that's what we give you the opportunity at Mass in the morning, is to contemplate the awesomeness of God's sacrifice for you, for me. Our sisters will remain unseen. Why? Because the world the way it is today, we better be on our knees day and night to save it. Or we're not the only one. There are many contemplatives in the world, lay people like yourselves,

been called by God before time began to be where we are and where we're going to be, alone and hidden, unseen. For you. Most of all, for him. For him. You see, our witness is to be unseen. We have a lot of young sisters, and they're all beautiful in their own ways. I think they am. Maybe I'm a gloating mother or something, but I think they're beautiful because they're holy. They have their faults like you do, but they're holy. They love God with their whole hearts, minds, and souls. And they're looking forward to being there in that hidden life, silent in the Lord, contemplating his grandeur, his wisdom, his goodness, his mercy. Our ears are closed to truth in many ways. How do you think about abortion now? Huh? Oh, not too much. It's a kind of law, you know, and it's a fact of life. Oh, you're missing the boat, huh? You're missing the boat. You see, we're not thinking right. We're not thinking right. And because some of you are for abortion, we're there praying for you. Oh, I know you're jumping up and down and saying, don't you pray for me. Well, I'm going to anyway, like it or not. If you're that dumb, we better pray for you more. But you see, there has to be people. Has to be. I wish every parish had contemplatives. When we first came here 38 years ago, the first letter I got in the mail said, to hell with all you contemplatives. And I thought, what do we do? I don't even know this woman. And her whole thing was, why aren't you out there teaching and nursing and helping the poor? And I thought, five of us? Oh, what impact would we make? Five people. Maybe one would be a nurse. I wouldn't be a good nurse. I wouldn't, because I'd be killing all the doctors. I would not make a good teacher. I wouldn't. I like to teach you, then I go away, you go away, we're all happy. But if I had to put up with parents who don't like what I said, and PTAs and PTOs, whatever they are, I'd go nuts. I couldn't do that. See? I would make a bad nurse because I people have to get well for me. Because otherwise I think I fail. I'd be terrible. I would be awful. I would make a good anything, when I come to think of it. I would have made a good wife and mother, because I'd have knocked them off, too. If he made one slip, that would be it. I mean, phew. So I would not be good at that. You know, I just wouldn't be good. And that's why our Lord looked at every possible vocation I might have had. He said, God, this gal's hopeless. The only thing I could do with her is lock her up. I believe that with all my heart. I'm convinced the Lord was desperate to know what to do with me. Now here I am. But I'm happy for that vocation. He knows my weaknesses. He knows my handicaps.
And he said, probably. You better stay close to me. You'll help more people that way. More and more people. And that's why I am where I am. And our sisters, you won't see. I cannot in conscience go against the will of God for them. You say, well, why you've been seen all these years? Well, because we had nothing else. It was not the time or the opportunity to be what we should have been from day one. We started this whole monastery with 5 sisters. And we did everything. We answered phones and bells, and we were portresses, and we went out and helped the people, and we did everything. Well, you've got 5 people, you've got to do everything. And month passed, and month after month, and year after year. And then we started this network through God's grace, and things got more hectic. And then came this awesome command from the child Jesus to build me a temple. And I will help those who help you. And he sent 4 families and 1 little foundation. I guess they're a big foundation. To pay all those bills. And I think it's unusual, we got to admit it. And they do it for you. Because they believe that without that kind of prayer, without that total dedication to the Lord and the Eucharist especially, without that day and night adoration before the Blessed Sacrament, they know that without all of that, and all the sisters around the world that do the same thing, without that, the world will fall apart. Our Holy Father and the Congregation of Religious came out with a beautiful document on contemplative life about a month or so ago. And what they said was the contemplatives are the heart of the church because their only duty is to love, to pray for those who never love or refuse to love or don't want to be loved or to love. Our order is dedicated to Thanksgiving. We have much to be grateful for. And some of you think, well, I can't be a contemplative. Contemplative isn't a feeling. You say, well, I got too much dryness. That's part of contemplation. There's nothing in this world that doesn't once in a while kind of fall apart. Prayer does too, at least it seems that way. But when God calls us to contemplate Him in awesome wonder, that's why we're trying to make this new church, this new temple so beautiful. I want you to walk in there and be so struck by the awesomeness of it all. By His awesome presence, oh my. I want you to feel that when you come in the gates. I want you to know there's another world that you know not know. I want you to know this is not the only life there is. That He is there waiting for you. I just want you to feel that you're walking into something, a place you've never been before, but you are going to live forever. And I don't think it's something you're going to try to do.

I think it's something he's going to do. Because the need of the people today is not to hear, but to see. To see. And if I'm aware, like our Holy Father Francis became aware, that every person I see, even the least, he said, you do to me, I see Jesus then, that all the problems in our life, the disappointments, the heartaches, those we love that are so sick, and seemingly you can't help. Little children tragically kill. All these things are a part of this life. But I cannot get that strength without the Mass. And I don't understand the Mass unless I know for sure I'm in Calvary. We're happy you miss us. But don't try to change our vocation. Huh? We are hidden and will be hidden for you. And most of all, for him. There's, I don't think, been an age when the world was so close and so evil. Then if you know that, you also know there is a great need for people to pray day and night. My producer is flashing 3 minutes because she knows I usually make a pitch. But I don't want to spoil it tonight. The only pitch I'm going to make is to say, give God a chance to love you by loving him yourself. Huh? Just look at some of his creation. I think this new light, they don't even call it a star. They don't know what it is. It's not doing anything their books say they should be doing. And now all the astronomers in the world, believers and unbelievers, are contemplating. Oh, Lord, save us, a light that they can't explain. Well, I say to that light, stay there, buddy. Confuse them more. Maybe, just maybe, they'll begin to contemplate the God who created you and put you in that spot to confound us. In the meantime, I love you, and so does he. Bye now.

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14: I'm Veronica Dudo in Washington, D.C. Tonight on EWTN News Nightly, Rubio's hearing. Secretary of State Marco Rubio faces congressional questioning for the first time since the start of the Iran conflict. America votes. High-stakes primaries kick off today as California and five other states decide crucial 2026 matchups. 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Pope Leo XIV empowers Catholic charismatic renewal, calling the Holy Spirit's movement vital for renewing global faith. 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
14: Thank you for being with us on the feast day of Saints Marcellinus and Peter. Our top story tonight. With no end in sight yet to the Iran war, in a surprise move, President Donald Trump taps Federal Housing Finance Director Bill Pulte to be acting director of national intelligence. He'll replace Tulsi Gabbard, who is leaving at the end of the month. The president made today's announcement in a social media post. All of this as efforts to make peace with Iran remains elusive as fighting continues in Lebanon, and there are reports that Iran has stopped talks with mediators. White House correspondent Owen Jensen reports. Owen.
16: Veronica, good evening to you. Tonight, critics say that Bill Pulte lacks the national security experience for the big job, coordinating 18 federal agencies. And tonight, President Donald Trump, of course, thinks otherwise.
17: President Donald Trump makes it official. Taking over for the outgoing Tulsi Gabbard is 38-year-old Bill Pulte, who Trump administration opponents argue could undermine the credibility and integrity of America's intelligence agencies.
18: He has absolutely no qualification to be the director of national intelligence, no previous experience.
17: But President Trump on social media defends his selection, writing, William has deep experience managing

0: the most sensitive matters in America, the safety and soundness of the markets, and over $10 trillion at Fannie Mae Freddie Mac, a substantial increase from where it was just 12 months ago. During this period, he will remain director of the Federal Housing Finance Agency and chairman of Fannie Mae Freddie Mac. If formally nominated, Pulte would need to be confirmed by the Senate to hold the position full time. In the press briefing room today, CMS Administrator Dr. Oz, filling in for Press Secretary Caroline Leavitt, was asked about Pulte.
1: Well, I think Bill is a great guy. I know him socially. I've not worked with him in his current job, but I do trust the president's judgment. He is a very sharp quick study of people, their emotional abilities, and their ability to persevere in the face of hardship. So I have confidence in his decision.
0: Meanwhile, Israel and Lebanon have opened a new round of political talks at the State Department in Washington. This as fighting between Israel and Hezbollah has intensified. Tensions remained high on the Israeli-Lebanese border today, a day after President Trump said Israel and Hezbollah had agreed to dial back fighting. Axios reported President Trump lashed out at Israeli Prime Minister Benjamin Netanyahu over Israel's escalation in Lebanon in an expletive-laden call on Monday. Today, President Trump insisted conversations with Iran are going on continuously, denying reports that Iran has stopped talking with the U.S. and adding, "But as I told Iran, it's time, one way or another, for you to make a deal. You've been doing this for 47 years, and it cannot be allowed to go on any longer." And separately tonight, the WHCA dinner, the correspondence dinner that was interrupted by gunfire in April, has been rescheduled. It'll be a much smaller and more intimate occasion. It'll take place in July. Veronica?
2: Oh, and you and I were both there that night along with our colleagues and have wondered if the event would be held again this year. What specifically did the WHCA say in its announcement for holding it again?
3: Yeah, Veronica, yeah, you and I sat at the same table. That was a crazy night. The WHCA simply said they're not going to let violence have the last word and that a free press won't be intimidated into silence. And President Trump said on Truth Social that he will be there and he expects it to be a hot ticket. Veronica, send it back to you.
2: Thanks, Owen. Secretary of State Marco Rubio faced a barrage of questions about U.S. foreign policy during his appearance before the Senate Foreign Relations Committee. Lawmakers demanded answers about ongoing operations in Iran, worldwide health threats, and even an update on Cuba. Let's check in with Capitol Hill correspondent Eric Rosales, who attended the hearing. Eric, I understand even before it started, arrests took place?
4: That's right, Veronica. A number of paid employees of Code Pink were inside the hearing, and as soon as the secretary walked in, they began yelling, "Pope Leo doesn't want Cuban babies killed." One can only think that they were referring to the United States possibly taking military action in Cuba. They were soon removed and arrested by Capitol Police. Now, the hearing, once it got started, it was supposed to be about the State Department's nearly $34 billion budget request for next year. But Democrats who are on the committee, well, they were quick to fire off questions demanding an update on the Iran war. Secretary Rubio started off by reiterating that Operation Epic Fury was highly successful and President Trump stopped Iran from building a conventional shield of nuclear weapons.
5: They were going to try to build a conventional shield and hide behind that conventional shield and basically say to the world, if you come and do anything about our nuclear program, we will overwhelm you with missiles, we will overwhelm you with drones, and we will overwhelm you with our Navy, and you will not win. You will not be able to do anything about it.
6: Lawmakers asked how the U.S. plans to get the Strait of Hormuz open.
7: Are you going to drive a bargain that is so tough and so hard that the Strait remains closed? So how are we going to get it open?
5: If Iran wants to be able to move its oil again through the Strait, they will have to reopen the Straits. If they refuse to do so, then we have other options available to us, but we would prefer to negotiate the opening of this.
6: And will sanctions continue?
5: Iran is being sanctioned because they enrich uranium. Iran is being sanctioned because they've highly enriched uranium. Iran is being sanctioned because of their nuclear activities. If they agree to give up those things, there will be sanctions relief.
6: Secretary Rubio pushed back against critics, claiming the administration bypassed Congress, saying the administration complied with the law by notifying the bipartisan Gang of Eight multiple times. The high-stakes hearing then looked at cuts to foreign health aid and its effects on the recent Ebola virus outbreak.
8: Do you commit to using the $2 billion that Congress has appropriated for global health to actually help fund global health security?
5: The global fund, we've hit our cap

0: 33%. We've actually been able to attract additional donors from around the world to contribute to it. On this specific item, I would say we intend to get this resolved.
1: After Venezuela's regime change, the secretary doubled down on the president's hardline policy against Cuba, identifying Havana as a persistent national security threat due to its close ties with foreign adversaries.
2: Can you give the same thing about Cuba?
0: They need systemic and serious reform. They need to have economic reforms. And the question is, can they possibly reform, given the people who are currently in charge, both of Gaesa and of their government? And I think the answer is they can. I really don't believe this system is capable of reform.
3: Well, that certainly raised the eyes of a number of lawmakers. Many of them questioned, could we then see another U.S. military action in Cuba, similar to what took place in Venezuela? Well, Secretary Rubio was asked that and referred those questions to the Department of War. As for what's next for the Iran war, Rubio says, ending in his testimony, he said that the final deal with Iran is uncertain, but the administration will fully test Iran's willingness to make concessions. Veronica, back to you.
4: It is Tuesday, and at this time of the year, it means it is primary day somewhere in the U.S. Today, we are watching races in six states, California, Iowa, Montana, New Jersey, South Dakota, and New Mexico, as well as the mayoral race in Los Angeles. For more, I want to bring in Clifford Young. He is the chair of Ipsos Public Affairs. Thank you so much for joining us.
5: It's great to be here.
4: So what are some of the races that you are watching closely?
5: Well, it's a big day. Obviously, overall, we're looking at the profile of the candidates that ultimately win. You know, are the Democrats able to push forward candidates that are more moderate, that are talking about affordability? To what extent will Trump still have a stronghold over his party, over Republicans? We're looking at that. But we're looking at New Jersey on the one hand. There's some competitive races there that will say a lot about the midterms in November. And we're also looking at California. Obviously, the governor's race is a big deal.
4: Speaking of the California's governor's race to succeed the current governor, Gavin Newsom, this has made headlines across the nation. There are dozens of names on the ballots. What's your assessment of the race and what's at stake?
5: Yeah, once again, we're looking for who's actually going to win, because that will say a lot about where America is. Are the Democrats able to push forward a more moderate, more establishment-like a candidate or offer like Bashar on the one hand? To what extent are the Republicans able to put someone there that, once again, is more moderate? We're looking for that. Ultimately, what will be the profile, again, of the candidates and the generals? That will say a lot about where the electorate is in general in the United States today.
4: Staying in California for the race for Los Angeles mayoral primary, current mayor Karen Bass is facing a hard re-election campaign. Can you tell us about the competition and what are some of the issues that are facing voters there?
5: Well, critically, like everywhere, the issue of affordability, of making ends meet, of making life go in a simple way are critical. Obviously, you have other more sort of urban issues like homelessness on the one hand and whether garbage is being picked up in certain places on the other. Those are the critical issues, and this is why you have some sort of pretenders on the Republican side that have a chance, potentially, that many have talked about. But it will come down to those bread and butter issues that will ultimately decide the day.
4: Now, another high-stakes election is in Iowa. President Trump won the state by more than 13 percentage points in 2024. Do Democrats have a chance?
5: Well, they might perform better. I think we still have to consider the fact that it is a red state, but it is a state that's been hurt by tariffs, have been hurt by the macro economic conditions, hurt by the conflict with Iran. Will that tip those races towards Republicans in the generals? We'll have to see. But definitely, once again, we want to see those sorts of candidates that ultimately win on Election Day today. Are they more moderate? Are they more sort of center-leaning or not?
4: Do you think we'll see any surprises tonight?
5: No, I think less so than maybe in this last iteration. Mm-hmm. When we looked at Kentucky and Massey, that was at least a high-stakes election. I don't think we'll have as much of that. Again, it's about the broad trends. What will Election Day tell us about what will happen in November?
4: Clifford Young, thank you so much.
5: Thank you.
4: The U.S. labor market is showing unexpected resilience despite economic uncertainty from the war in Iran. The Labor Department reports that job openings jumped to 7.6 million in April, surging past economists' forecasts and up from March's 6.9 million, while layoffs fell

0: Fewer Americans quit their jobs. Still, the surge marks a major turnaround from 2025, where job growth hit its lowest non-recession levels since 2002. Gas prices are plunging, marking their largest weekly decline since the 2008 financial crisis. AAA reports the national average for regular unleaded is down to $4.29 a gallon, a drop of 20 cents from just last week. Prices could fluctuate further depending on how continued peace talks unfold with Iran. Florida has become the first state to sue OpenAI and CEO Sam Altman, accusing the company of putting profit over safety, fueling violence, and pushing a product it knew could harm users. It comes after the release of Pope Leo XIV's encyclical on artificial intelligence, Magnificent Humanity, just last week. Now there's increasing discussion about the ethical implications of AI. We are joined by Devin Patel, of the Rainey Center for Public Policy and president of Crux Advisory Group. Devin, great to have you with us.
1: Thank you for having me.
0: While there are several AI-related lawsuits underway in the United States, this has been brought by a state government. How significant do you think this particular case is?
1: This is a big deal. Florida just yesterday filed this complaint against OpenAI and Sam Altman personally in a civil claim. And this is the first of its kind in the AI space. This has taken the playbook out of big tobacco and big pharma, and now being applied to big tech in a way that hasn't been done before. And so it'll be interesting to see how things develop and how OpenAI responds.
0: Now, some observers have drawn some parallels that this is coming out on the heels of Pope Leo's encyclical on AI. What are your thoughts?
1: Obviously, I don't know what's going on in the Attorney General's mind or the governor's. I do know they're both faithful Catholics, and I actually did note in the complaint filed by the state yesterday, they actually cite the Pope's encyclical appealing to its authority as a citation in one part of the complaint. So, divine providence, coincidence, who knows, but it's certainly interesting.
0: Artificial intelligence is pretty much in every aspect of our everyday lives. What are some of the broader implications, of this technology, some of the ethical questions, and, maybe what could we see happen with this case?
1: Absolutely. So, especially from the church's perspective and the Pope's, fundamentally we're being asked what it means to be human and what sort of future we want for humanity, for our children, for our families, and that gets very concrete very quickly, as the suit alleges and as state lawmakers across the country, federal lawmakers, are dealing with, unfortunately, very quickly, these issues are specifically around children who are harming themselves, harming others, unfortunately committing suicide, using these chatbots to take drugs, and so on. And so there's a very real concrete issue here on what sort of future we want for our children and how we want new technology to be interacting with our families, our societies, and our communities.
0: Oftentimes, technology can be weaponized, but there does need to be some type of safety regulations involved here. Right now in the United States, it's state by state. We know President Trump has put out some executive orders, but it's still not answering some of these serious questions. Do you think that artificial intelligence could be on track to become a public policy issue for Catholic voters and a major pro-life concern?
1: Absolutely. I think that this is perhaps the new defining pro-life matter. It's issues of life and death, right? When children are harming themselves and children are being convinced by technology to kill themselves or to hurt others, or transhumanists in Silicon Valley who want to see AI technology being used in end-of-life medical care because they see humans as being way too inefficient with trying to keep grandma and grandpa alive with these experimental treatments. This is very much a pro-life issue in so many different ways.
0: Devin Patel, thank you so much.
1: Thank you.
0: We have a lot more still to come on EWTN News Nightly. Massive attack. Russia launches hundreds of drones and missiles on Ukraine, drastically escalating the four-year conflict overnight. And humanitarian crisis. Millions face catastrophic starvation in Gaza, sparking a huge challenge.
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3: He was a Renaissance legend known as the Apostle of Rome, who would become one of the most

0: beloved Italian saints of all time. In the conclusion of this epic tale, St. Philip Neri petitions the Holy Father for his permission to form a new clerical order within the Church. 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
3: Ukraine, where Russian forces have launched a massive aerial attack on Kyiv and other Ukrainian cities. The assault with hundreds of drones and dozens of missiles began overnight and continued into the day. Officials say at least 22 civilians were killed and over 100 wounded. The bodies of a 3-year-old child, along with a woman and her 8-year-old son, were recovered from the rubble of an apartment buildings in the central city of Dnipro. Russian President Vladimir Putin has ramped up Moscow's air campaign in recent weeks, apparently seeking to exploit Ukraine's shortage of U.S.-made air defense systems. The humanitarian situation in Gaza remains critical, with over 2 million people facing shortages. According to the United Nations agencies, severe restrictions on the entry of generators, engine oil, and spare parts have led to widespread system failures. This has significantly reduced medical services, clean water production, and waste management across overcrowded displacement sites. While international aid operations continue, officials warn that low funding and security threats remain major barriers to relief deliveries. Joining us now is Director of Communications at Catholic Near East Welfare Association, Michael La Savita, to explain what conditions are like for civilians in Gaza. Michael, thank you so much for joining us.
4: Thank you for having us. It's a pleasure to be with you.
3: Humanitarian access has been a major concern throughout the conflict. What is the current situation at Gaza's border right now?
4: Permanent state of waiting. Within Gaza, you have upwards of 2 million people, most of whom are displaced. Their homes have been destroyed. Severe malnutrition and concerns for the health and well-being of children, expecting mothers, the elderly, living in extremely trying circumstances, no school, no shelter, very little food, access to food. In terms of, we're concerned about, of course, things like hepatitis A and other diseases that are associated with the lack of sanitation, water, clean water, potable water, as well as healthcare. So it's with nothing to do, nowhere to go, no schooling, no commerce, it's a very still, quiet, and dark place.
3: Now, the association handles so much. This includes food and shelter, also emergency care for refugees. What is the association doing on this particular topic?
4: We work principally and, well, always with the local church communities. So in this case, the Latin Church of the Holy Family and the Greek Orthodox Parish of St. Porphyrius, as well as Christian organizations like the International Organization, International Orthodox Charities, as well as Caritas and et cetera. So we're dealing with situations as they see them, working much of what we do is working with PTSD, of course.

0: psychosocial work for children and the elderly and vulnerable populations, their parents, their families, medical care for mothers and expecting mothers.
1: With your partners in the field, they're really in the thick of things. Looking ahead, what do you think needs to happen for humanitarian conditions to improve, and what role can Catholic Charities play in achieving this?
0: Well, first of all, what Catholics can do and Christians can do is, first of all, pray, because prayer works miracles, and we need miracles. Second, we need a willingness for there to be peace. We need a willingness on all sides to want to establish some sense of stability for the people that live there. So open, I'm not necessarily advocate open borders, but access of vehicles. As promised, I think we were expecting what is needed to deliver aid is upwards of 600 trucks a day. We're lucky if we get 400 a week carrying supplies. So if you're only getting 400 trucks a week and what you need are more than 600 a day to feed a malnourished population, to provide them with medicines and water and food, you have a difficult situation. I can't imagine stability returning or any sense of normality returning until you have access.
1: Michael La Savita, thank you so much.
0: A real pleasure. Thank you.
1: Up next on EWTN News Nightly, Evangelize America. Driven by the Pope's call, U.S. leaders launch a historic movement seeking nationwide renewal through the Holy Spirit.
2: While the Philippines is about 97% Catholic total, there is a part of the Philippines called Mindanao, which is actually 97% Muslim. And Catholicism is always under attack there in the small areas where Christianity truly is a minority. But what you find in areas where Catholicism has a stronghold, you find how they have created beautiful sanctuaries and an experience peace. And even though we might encounter challenges along the way, we know that controversies can experience conversion if we but talk with each other and perhaps even share a meal. It's allowed people in Mindanao to keep savoring their faith.
1: Initiative to spread the gospel in America, and at the Vatican, Pope Leo gave a special encouragement to those behind the push.
3: I thank you for your commitment and encourage you to continue your mission.
4: With these words, Pope Leo stoked the fires of the Catholic Charismatic Renewal International Service, known as CARIS. The organization just announced a new initiative called Evangelize America, aimed at bringing together Christians from different traditions.
5: As Catholics, we need to be the ones who initiate not only missionary discipleship in our parishes as parish intentional communities, but also missionary disciples in our neighborhoods as neighborhood intentional communities.
4: The initiative will consist of setting up small, intentional groups focused on pursuing full communion between local Christian denominations. The Pope held an audience with CARIS on Saturday. It was his first meeting with the group since his election, but he joins a long line of popes who encouraged the development of the charismatic movement.
3: My venerable predecessors recognized this development as a great gift to the Church. I too wish to foster the relationship of mutual respect, closeness, and support between the See of Peter and the great family of the Catholic Charismatic Renewal.
4: For those who took part in the event, the Pope's words and encouragement inspired them to stay strong in their mission.
6: And that was one of the things that the Holy Father, you know, he spoke to, this focus of worshiping God, you know, echoing Pope Benedict XVI, and the movement's focus on worshiping God, on reminding the Church of the real fruits of the Holy Spirit, and that's ultimately what we're about.
4: And it's precisely those fruits of the Holy Spirit that Pope Leo says inspires all of us to spread the gospel message to the rest of the world as an act of love.
3: The renewed presence of the Spirit

0: has awakened in you a new capacity to love, inspired by divine charity itself.
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0: And we wish her, of course, much success and promise her our prayers.
1: In her role, Monse will oversee all of the Holy See's communications, including news, radio, press office, and publishing. Monse will succeed Paolo Ruffini, who was appointed by Pope Francis in 2018. The appointment will take effect November 1st. We thank you for watching tonight. Remember, you can follow us on social media, Facebook, X, YouTube, and Instagram at EWTN News Nightly. I'm Veronica Dudo. Good night and God bless.
2: The National Eucharistic Pilgrimage continues. In honor of America's 250th year, join us as we walk with Jesus present in the Eucharist. Let us proclaim we are one nation under God as the faithful celebrate the most holy body and blood of Christ. 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Pope Leo journeys to Spain with a message of unity and hope. 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

0: Welcome back to Visions of the Divine, an artistic journey into the mystery of the Eucharist. I'm Monsignor Roger Landry. In our first episode, we began centering our journey into the Mass in the scene of Emmaus. And that scene of Emmaus features Jesus anonymously accompanying two disciples on the road home. And the way he made their hearts convert from slow to burning was through showing how everything that had been in sacred scripture, all of what we would now call the Old Testament, was able to be interpreted within his paschal mystery, that he had to suffer, he had to die, he had to rise again. What he did there was he gave us a liturgy of the word using sacred scripture in order to take us to the heart of the mystery. And in this second episode of our five-part series, we are going to talk about that part of the Mass in which Jesus wants to make your heart and mine burn. But before we get into the liturgy of the word, we have to find out how to hear sacred scripture. The Old Testament is all based on the Shema, Hear, O Israel. Israel was formed as a people by its hearing. The young Samuel at 14 needed to be taught how to say, Speak, Lord, for your servant is listening. And so before we get into the liturgy of the word, I want to turn to Steve Auth, who is our guide into the Mass through art, and tell us, Steve, what can we learn from art that will help us to learn how to listen to the Word of God better?
1: Yeah, you know, the most common artistic image of listening to God is an image called St. Matthew and the Angel. And the church sponsored many images of St. Matthew and the Angel. We have one at the Metropolitan Museum, actually. But my favorite one is one that you're familiar with, Monsignor, in the Pinacoteca in the Vatican Museum. And we're going to take you there now to see St. Matthew listening to the angel. And this is a wonderful, intimate scene. It's all black in the background. It's painted by Guido Reni. In the later 1500s, after the High Renaissance, but in a kind of more Baroque version of this, a more dynamic version of the Renaissance art. But you see here St. Matthew, who's not the young tax collector that was converted by Christ to be an apostle. He's now an old man.

0: Instead of a grizzled old man that looks like he's about ready to die, we have a vibrant old man. His white hair is shimmering and his complexion is rosy because he's engaged with someone. He's engaged with the angel. And St. Matthew's trying to write his Gospels and remember the stories from his time with Christ. And he's got the angel here helping him. I love the way the angel is nestled up so close to St. Matthew in this very intimate connection. And she's whispering to him. And he's listening. And this is what I call animated listening, active listening, right? He's not just like, okay, next, what else do you want me to say? He's engaging and they're sort of reminding each other of what the Lord said. And he's inspired and then writes down. He takes notes. Sometimes, I don't know if this is fair, Father, but sometimes I will grab a notebook and take notes listening to the liturgy of the word, things I want to make sure I take away. So this is active listening, and St. Matthew really inspires us here, I think.
1: And we like to think that St. Matthew learned it, like the first apostles, from Our Lady, who didn't just listen with the ears on the sides of her head, but the ears of her heart, with a contemplative listening that put all the pieces of what she was hearing into the whole of God's revelation. And so I can't wait to get to Our Lady, Steve, by starting with the Old Testament.
0: Here we go.

0: I mention Our Lady, Steve, because when we go back into the Old Testament, we want to go from the New Wave Mary back to the original Eve, and what we can learn about the Old Testament in the liturgy of the word from the first books, the first chapter of the Bible. So, Steve, what image do we want to use in order to help us to listen with both ears to the Old Testament?
1: Well, one with a primal scream in it. How's that, Monsignor? We wanted, you know, the Old Testament, a lot about the rise and fall of man, the old covenant, and the continual breaking of covenants that God keeps making with us to try to bring us back to heaven. So why not go to the very first covenant being broken, the expulsion from the Garden of Eden? And we use here this image from a church in Florence, Santa Maria del Carmine in Florence. It's one of the first Renaissance images painted by Masaccio in the early 1400s and bringing people to earth. So this is a scene that's now happening here on earth while coming out of the Garden of Eden. And it's a very simple painting. It just simply has Adam and Eve leaving the garden. And you can see the well-ordered world they're leaving behind. It's that nice tip of a Renaissance building that's symmetrical and well-ordered and put together. And that sort of symbolizes Eden, if you will. And now they're walking out into a world where things aren't so pretty. And, you know, it's the anguish of mortal sin, Monsignor. You see Eve realizing what she's done, and she's letting out this primal scream, so ashamed of what's happened to them. And Adam can do nothing but hold his hands in his head, saying, how did we do this? How did we do this? I mean, we've all had this experience when we've committed a mortal sin, right? This is the fall of man, if you will. And, you know, we can sit and smile at Adam and Eve and saying, how could they have been so stupid? Except we all do this, right? And that's why we need the Mass. That's why we need the sacraments to bring us back. So good way to start the readings here, the very first fall of man.
0: And it's important that we begin this episode talking about listening, because Pope Benedict once said, every sin is a failure to listen to God aright.
1: Yeah.
0: In the Hebrew language, the word shema, which is to hear, also means to obey. And in Latin, the word to hear is audire, and to obey is ab audire. It's an intensified listening. And so disobedience, which is the sin of Adam and Eve, was a failure to hear God right. And when we look at the entire

0: Old Testament, there are a lot of holy figures that we meet, etc. But we see through the Old Testament the need for a Redeemer, someone who could come and teach us how to listen to God anew and aright. And that perfectly obedient one is Jesus, who is leading us on this Emmaus journey, just like he led those first two disciples.
1: Right.
0: I want to go next to the second Old Testament reading that we have, which is the Psalm. The Psalms are part of the Old Testament. And when we want to focus on this journey, we recognize that we're not just wandering somewhere out there. We've got a guide, and that guide is a good shepherd. So which image are we going to use to describe the Psalms?
1: Well, Monsignor, when we're trying to select one image to represent the Psalms, most of which are Psalms of Adoration, also the penitential Psalms, but we wanted to use the Psalm of Adoration. And of course, the one that most Catholics, most Christians know by heart is "The Lord is my shepherd," Psalm 23. And so that's where we're going to go now. And the Good Shepherd was a very, very important image to the early Christians. It's interesting. They're under a lot of pressure, prosecutions all the time. And we need to go down into the catacombs, the Catacomb of Domitilia, to see the very first image that we know of the Good Shepherd scratched into the wall of one of the catacombs down there. So we'll go there now. Now we're in, you know, the first century, second century AD. No one's quite sure when. And I love this image here of the Good Shepherd. He's got his rod, and he's, at one moment, he's bringing back the lost sheep. That's probably me, you know, caught in some thicket of my own making. He's gone out to find me, brought us back into the Mass, right? And he's got us lovingly around his shoulder. And then with his rod, which is a little scary sometimes, like, oh, you know, with your rod, you comfort me. But that's what he's doing. He's comforting them. We realize the rod is leading them to the promised land. The two lambs, sheep, are looking up adoringly at Jesus, like, tell us what to do. Tell us where to go. And over on his left, you can see one that has already made it to the verdant pastures of the promised land. So this is the grand hope of the Good Shepherd. There's another, maybe more famous image because it's more accessible. In the Vatican Museum, the Pio Cristiano, the Vatican Museum's Monsignor, I know we all go to see that the first time we go to the Vatican. This first statue that we have that was carved late in the Diocletian period, just before Constantine liberated the Christians, if you will. But you've got this image of in a statue form of the Good Shepherd bringing the lost sheep home. I love the way the shepherd's hair and the sheep's mangled, woolly, dirty, smelly coat intermingle. I mean, in a Jewish context, it's like unbelievable. But he gets right in there with us, right? He seeks us out in the smelly pastures to get us back where we need to be.
0: And so we have two things going on. First, occasionally as lost sheep, we can wander away from the Good Shepherd. But then second, Jesus wants to make us good sheep of him who is the Good Shepherd. And he says, my sheep hear my voice. I know them by name and they follow me.
1: Yeah.
0: And so what the Lord wants to do in this liturgy is take us from all our wandering paths, every dark valley into which we've fallen, and lead us back by his voice, calling us by name because we're all precious to him, as he leads us through the Old Testament to the fulfillment of all those hopes in the new. Just like in the Emmaus journey, where Jesus starts at the beginning of sacred scripture and brings it up to the present. So in the Liturgy of the Word, we start with the Old Testament in the Psalm, which is part of the Old Testament. Then we get to the new. On Sundays and solemnities, we have a reading from the New Testament of the epistles, and then we get straight into the gospel, which is the most important part of sacred scripture. At daily mass, of course, we'll shorten the liturgy of the word by one of these readings. But when we enter on into the New Testament, Steve, we wanted to go on a journey with St. Paul 137 miles north of Jerusalem as he went to Damascus in order to try to persecute the Christians. But there, he listened to a voice, and the whole history, not just of the church, but the world, was changed. Let's go to Rome, to Santa Maria del Popolo, and see what Caravaggio tells us about this dramatic historic scene.
1: Yeah, so this is the reading in Acts, Monsignor, which of course we read during the Easter season, the history of the early church. And early on, we have Saul,

0: who's on his way to Damascus with a retinue of soldiers to round up the followers of the way, is what they were called at that time, and bring him to prison and death. And on the way, this very mysterious thing happens. You know, this painting of conversion on the way to Damascus had been done many times before. And always it was kind of very simple, right? Jesus up in the sky, you can see him there, so you can imagine Paul seeing Jesus, the retinue of soldiers around Saul who would have been there, and this conversion that occurs. What I love about the image by Caravaggio and Santa Maria del Popolo is he cuts that all away. All there is the horse and Saul. We don't even see Jesus. And he uses foreshortening, which is the technique of making it seem like Saul is actually leading out of the canvas, and puts us with Saul on our back. To see the painting, you almost have to look up like this. So we're sort of with Saul there in the dirt. And Saul has been tossed literally from his high horse. His helmet and his sword, you can see on the ground, they have been tossed aside. So his old life has changed. The only way you see the light, you see it coming off the white side of the horse itself. The horse, by the way, is being transformed in the image from a soldier's horse to a farmer's horse, right? Turning your swords into plowshares, if you will. And it's kind of imagining for us the transfiguration or transformation that's happening in Saul's own soul. Saul looks up at the light, which is the Lord. And at first, he's kind of shocked by it, but he almost seems, even though it's blinding him, he seems to be embracing the light. You know, this is the beginning of Saul's journey. And, you know, sometimes it's hard to look at the light of God, right? I mean, it's blinding, but it brings us to a deeper vision, a deeper understanding of the Lord. The other part of the painting that I like, there's actually one other figure. He's sort of lost in the shadows over there to the right of the canvas. It's the stable man who's tending to the horse. You know, a lot of people have said to me when they see this painting, well, I never had this high horse moment. You know, Lord, I don't know when he called me. And well, the answer is maybe he was calling you, but you weren't paying attention. Think about the stable man here. I think Caravaggio's thinking about him. He's so busy with the problem of the moment, keeping this horse from running off. There's a crisis going on. Saul's on the ground, you know, and he's just focusing on managing the crisis. Don't we all do that? And he never looks up. He doesn't look up to the light. He doesn't look up to the light.
1: And so we have this scene of St. Paul's famous conversion, which shows not only do we have to look and see Christ, who is the light, but we first have to listen to him when he calls us by name, just like he did Saul. And as soon as Saul said, "Who are you?" and Jesus revealed himself, "I am Jesus of Nazareth, whom you are persecuting," Saul asked what he needed to do, and then he followed what the Lord said to the letter. And this is what we're supposed to be doing in the Liturgy of the Word. But we recognize that that journey of conversion, Steve, is not just kind of on the outside between our Jerusalem and our Damascus, but it's mainly on the inside.
0: It's in the
1: heart.
0: It's
1: a journey from selfishness to love. And that's why it's important that we have a second image in which we're able to talk about the importance of love in the Christian life. The scripture passage I want to talk about, and then we'll have an illustration of it, is the great canticle of love from 1 Corinthians 13, when St. Paul tells us that even if he had the faith to move mountains, and he did, but didn't have love, it would be worth nothing. And that love is patient, love is kind, and it's never arrogant or rude. It endures all things, etc. This famous passage that half of couples choose for their wedding. Why is love so important in the Liturgy of the Word? And why do you choose the image we're about to see to illustrate that love?
0: Right, and this is the journey, right, that Paul's on. We see him at first on the beginning of the journey, listening to God, and now he writes his most famous epistle where he really understands what love is, because love is what we need to stand in the presence of God. God is pure love. And so Saul is Paul now trying to teach us about love in the letter of the Corinthians. And we use an image by Anthony van Dyck in London, the National Gallery, called Charity, Love, Caritas. And in this image, which is another famous image that's used throughout Christian art, of a young mother tending simultaneously to three children. One's nursing, one's sleeping, one's frolicking, and somehow or other, the mother

0: manage to focus on each child individually and specifically, and gives her all, every breath she has, to each of them. And it's a wonderful image of love. And most of the images we have of charity have the mother very serenely handling all of the chaos. It's actually the supreme image of love. But I wanted to choose this one, which is more the kind of image maybe a broken vessel like me might choose. Because a lot of times, I can't get to that ideal. It's very difficult. I try the white knuckle method, Monsignor, you know, like grit my way through it. The problem with that is we don't have love in our hearts by the time we're done white knuckling it. And what she has learned is the only way to do this, and I love this about Van Dyck's version, the mother looks up to the Lord for love. That's how we get love. It's from Him. So she looks up Him to pray, and as she does, the light starts to open in the heavens, the same light that shined on St. Paul. And as it comes down, you see her eyes start to glisten with tears as she begins to understand love. These chances we have to practice love in bearing our crosses, if you will, this is the Lord giving us lessons in how to love so that we can get to heaven.
1: So that is the journey throughout the Liturgy of the Word. As we're getting ready for the Alleluia and the Gospel, we're asking the Lord's help so that we might be primed to love. We can't do that on our own. We need God's help. And that's why we are totally attuned to how Jesus is going to speak to us every time the church opens His mouth in the Gospel. So after the New Testament readings, either from the Acts of the Apostles or the Book of Revelation, or from the letters of the early apostles, we then turn to the heart of the Liturgy of the Word, which is the Alleluia, in which we, with a Hebrew word, praise the Lord. That's what it literally means. And then we are able to have one of these gospel passages that allow us to praise the Lord evermore for the gift of His healing and the gift of the light of His teaching. So Steve, when we're going to examine the gospel, we wanted to have an image that would show the healing power of God's saving word. What have you chosen for us?
0: I've chosen a painting by Murillo that's currently in the National Gallery in London. It's a perfect example of these paintings that were ripped out of the churches, and this was in the chapel of a hospital in Spain. This was during the Napoleonic War. Somehow the British ended up with it, and Spain never got it back. I don't want to start a controversy. And it's there at the National Gallery. It's a painting by Murillo, painted in the late 1600s, of Christ healing the cripple at Bethesda. And it's just a wonderful, intimate image, very softly painted. And sort of like Caravaggio did with the St. Paul, we're on our back in the image with the paralytic, so we can almost imagine ourselves as are in the scene asking the Lord for forgiveness, for healing, right? Spiritual healing and physical healing. And, you know, the Lord just asked the paralytic, you know, what do you want? And he says, I want to be healed. I can't get, in the Jewish tradition, if you could get to the pool of Bethesda first, as the angel appears, as an angel that appears once in a while, randomly, and the first person in the water gets healed, right? So, but this guy, he's not strong enough because he's paralyzed. He drags himself, he never gets to the water first. He's been here for over 30 years. And the Lord says, well, what do you want? He says, I want to be healed. And it's a Sabbath, of course, that creates problems. But the Lord heals him. And I love the way the Lord encounters us here. He doesn't like just throw him a dollar bill on the street and keep moving. He has a moment here with the paralytic who is suddenly, his life has changed, you know?
1: And he enters in a dialogue, a real healing dialogue with this paralyzed man.
0: Yeah.
1: And in the gospel, Jesus speaks to us live, as the Second Vatican Council says. And he wants to enter into a life-changing, consequential conversation with both of us, filling us with light. And that's why when we likewise wanted to focus on the power of the gospel at Mass and how Jesus seeks to heal us by his teaching, we turned to the most important part of his teaching, which is the Sermon on the Mount, in which he summarized the Christian revolution based on the Old Testament that had come before him. And so we wanted to show an image of the Sermon on the Mount, Jesus preaching to us on the mountainside. What did you choose, Steve?
0: Well, Monsignor, you know, I've heard many of your sermons in New York, and you give a great sermon. But this is the greatest sermon ever given, the Sermon on the Mount. And for this image, we chose actually a small little image in the Getty Museum in Los Angeles, actually in the midst of where all the fires are. And it's on a copper plate, so it kind of shimmers. And it's an image of the Sermon on the Mount that's hard to see what's happening at first. You really got to look in at it. And the first thing you'd say to yourself is, where is Jesus? There's this huge crowd, and then you notice the light. And actually, it's like a spotlight, and that's where he is. He's in the center, no bigger than anyone else, but his words are. And the followers closest to him that are in the light are fully engaged at this moment as he preaches the wisdom of the faith. I mean, the Sermon on the Mount, the Beatitudes, is basically our faith in a nutshell, if you will. It's the elevator speech. And as he speaks, the light is shining on them. They're seeing the Word of God at Mass here. But I also think of this image as, because it's somewhat imperfect, as a little more real in terms of what's happening in Mass. Because not always are we in the light focusing in, right? Sometimes we're distracted. And Bruegel, the artist, imagines these various people that are distracted, and in fact, they're not in the light, they're in the dark. First of all, there's people showing up late. You know, how many times have I shown up, literally?
1: The priest always shows up on time.
0: Yeah, my mother always said, you know, you gotta be there before the gospel, and people are just shaling, and you can see them coming up. Now, they're sort of interested, but they're kind of missing the sermon, the greatest sermon ever given. They missed it, they could have been there. And then there's others that are too busy. The one guy is begging someone else for money. If the guy who was begging was listening to Jesus, he would probably help the guy out, but he's kind of giving him the stiff arm. Then you've got a woman with her dog with her, you know, petting her dog and buying a pretzel. And the greatest sermon ever given is being given here. So we're about to hear the greatest sermon ever given, Father. But, you know, this kind of puts us into our space as we do so.
1: And the Sermon on the Mount is a great culmination to what we've been talking about with regard to the Liturgy of the Word. Throughout the Sermon on the Mount, Jesus is saying, you have heard that it was said to you, but I say to you. He speaks to us in the gospel, and we need to listen attentively rather than be distracted. And then he finishes the entire Sermon on the Mount with an image of whether we're going to build our life on sand or the rock. He says, those who hear these words of mine and act on them are like someone who builds his house on a rock, that when the winds come and the storms blow and buffet against the house, it remains firm because it had been set solidly on rock. But everybody who listens to Jesus' words but doesn't make them words to be done, do not build their entire existence on them, are like a fool who builds his house in a gully, that when the rains come and the floods come down that gully, wash away that house. And so in this whole session that we're talking about with the Liturgy of the Word, it's behooving us in order to build our entire existence on what Jesus is announcing to us. And one way by which we do that is what the priest or the deacon or the bishop seeks to do in the homily.
0: The homily is the response. And this goes all the way back, as you know, Monsignor, to the very early days of the church. It was very important, the homily that the leader of the Mass provided, the priest, the sort of unpacking of the Word of God, sort of the way Jesus does it at a Mass.
1: A homily comes from a Greek word that means conversation. We're supposed to enter into dialogue with Jesus and his holy word, and there are some purposes of it. The Second Vatican Council says it's conversion and holiness, that we're supposed to look at the mirror of the Word of God and say, I'm not yet who God's really calling me to be. But then we recognize he offers us all the means he knows we need in order to start to turn with him full time on that road to holiness, happiness, and heaven. So that's what the Liturgy of the Word is about.
0: That's it. And then the other two responses after the homily are the Prayer of the Faithful and the Creed. And we do those two as we end the Liturgy of the Word.
1: So the response to God's Word has always got to be faith. And that's why we profess our faith on Sundays and solemnities, that we're going to construct our entire existence on what the Lord has revealed. But we recognize, too, that we need help to be able to do it, and our world needs help. And that's why we build our life on Jesus' promise, his dare, that whatever we ask the Father,

0: Father in his name, the Father would hear. And so that's why we make prayers, not just for ourselves, but for the entire church, the general intercession, which we pray for the Holy Father, we pray for the church leaders, we pray for all the faithful, we pray for our civil leaders, we pray for those who are sick, and we pray for those who have died, that they might come to the fulfillment of all Christ's work here on earth.
1: And now that we've heard the word and responded to the word, we're ready for the penultimate moment of the Mass, the liturgy of the Eucharist itself. And that's going to be where we'll head next in episode 3.
0: So we thank you for joining us today in this episode of Visions of the Divine, an artistic journey into the mystery of the Eucharist. In our next episode, we're going to go from the liturgy of the word where Christ has made our hearts burn to its fulfillment, not just recognizing him in the breaking of the bread, but salivating to be able to receive him. Can't wait to see you that next time. This is Monsignor Roger Landry. God bless you.
2: 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Our guest understands. She's been there and may have the answer for you. That's Women of Grace. 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
3: The most holy body and blood of Christ, broken for love of us to be our strength for the journey. 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

Welcome again to our continuing segment in our course on contemplation. And we come today to a question that has been most likely lurking in the back of your minds since we began this series several weeks ago. And that question has been most likely, please tell us how you do this thing we're talking about. How do I learn to develop a contemplative prayer life? A good question, no doubt. And as an introduction to answering it, and we're going to get going now on answering it, I'm going to ask you to use your imagination. And suppose we have a poll of the listening audience. And I'm going to ask you three questions. And the first one, do you want a deep prayer life? I'm quite sure that the vast majority, perhaps almost 100% of you, would say yes. We wouldn't be listening to this program if we didn't want it. Certainly, we wouldn't be with the program thus far into it, the series. And so we want it. That would lead us to a second question. Well, number two, do you have a deep prayer life? Now, the answers to this question would be partially affirmative, I suppose, and partially negative. That is, a little percent would say yes, and a large percent, I'm pretty sure, would say no, which is a very odd situation. That, as we said earlier in our course, everybody is called to deep prayer. Most all of us, perhaps 100%, want it, and yet rather few of us would claim to have it. Very odd indeed. Now that leads us to the third question. If you do not have a deep prayer life, what do you think is the main problem? If I were to offer you an answering that question, a little series of multiple choices, and if I put as one of the choices something like this, I don't have a deep prayer life because I don't know the methods, I don't know the techniques, how you go about it.

I think most of you would respond and choose that choice. Most people by far, I get my impression from the literature on prayer, I get it from talking with people, most people think that their main idea, main problem, difficulty in prayer life is methodology, techniques, whether Occidental centering prayer, for example, is so popular in the literature, or Oriental, something like Zen Buddhist or Transcendental Meditation, Hinduism. They want to know, what do you have to do in order to get this deep communion with God, this inner light, and so on? They think that the main problem by far is technique and methodology. I want to explain to you why. Techniques and methods are not the main ingredient in successful prayer life. There are several reasons why they are not. And the first reason is that Scripture, Old Testament and New Testament, does not say a word about methods of prayer. I have not found a single verse in the Old Testament or the New Testament that tells us how to meditate. Now, methods are good for Oriental meditation. Remember, I said a few things about Buddhist Zen contemplation? And yes, to do that, you've got to have a technique and a methodology. Else Satori won't happen. But we're not talking about that in our course. And if you go into the Old Testament, New Testament, you will find, at least I have found, not a single verse that explains methods of contemplation. Not one. Therefore, it doesn't follow that they have no significance. What follows is they couldn't be primary, which is the point I'm making. A second reason why this is so is that God is not one to be manipulated, even by excellent techniques. If you go to a soft drink machine and it's working and you put in the proper coins, automatically pops out the Coke or the Pepsi. It's a machine, and you can manipulate it. If you do the right thing to the machine, it does the certain right thing. But God is not a machine, and our deep communion with Him is not going to happen because we do A, B, C, D. Some other things are necessary. A third reason why method is not primary is that our contemplation, Christic contemplation, is a love affair before it's anything. And we have seen that already. That's one of the reasons we spend so much time in doing what we've done this far, to have a good idea of what we're talking about. And it's a love matter. And in love matters, technique is secondary. At best, it isn't even secondary. If you don't have what we've been talking about and will be talking about shortly, you're not going to have Christic contemplation, no matter how good your technique is. A fourth reason. The best explainers of contemplative prayer that we have, Christic prayer, are St. John of the Cross and St. Teresa of Avila. I've said that already, I think. And they say almost nothing about method, as we noted a few moments ago. If it were important as number one ingredient in success at prayer, they certainly would have spent lots of time on it, but they didn't. Now, that brings us then to our main business in this area of our course. If technique and methodology are not primary, then what is primary in growing in a prayer life? And my answer to this question is going to surprise you, I'm pretty sure, unless you have read and reflected very carefully on the gospel. The main ingredient in growing in prayer is to live the gospel totally, generously. A complete generosity with God in all the nitty-gritty of daily life, including, of course, ample time for prayer. But all the rest, patience, humility, justice, chastity, all the things that a human being is supposed to do according to the gospel to be a full human being, that's the main prayer problem by far. And our task right now is going to be to show you this in some detail. And I'm going to spend time on it because it is hard to be convinced of it. You might say to me, well, you told us already what the main ingredient is, and we're working on this, living the gospel. Why don't you go to the next point? Well, if I went on to the next point at this position in our discussion, you'd forget all about the main ingredient, I'm pretty sure. And by the way, it has to be spelled out in some detail, else we really don't know what's being said here with any clarity.
So what I want to do is to go to Scripture itself, the Bible, and to see what it says about growing in prayer. Remember, this is not Zen Buddhist contemplation. This is Christic. And it's a love matter before it's anything. And therefore, the quality with which one lives the gospel is going to have everything to do with succeeding at prayer, because it's a love matter. And I'm going to give you several examples from the New Testament and a bit from the Old to make this point specifically and in some detail. I'm going to take several samples. I'll mention each one, explain a little bit if such is necessary, and we will examine what God has got to say about prayer life and growing in it. And our first example is that we are to be living in a loving community. Whether that community is marriage, husband, wife, children, in-laws, relationships, cousins, aunts, uncles, but mostly the local primary group, whether it's the community of marriage or whether it's a community in a convent or a monastery or a rectory, if we are not loving one another, we're not going to have a prayer life. At least it won't amount to much. Now, let's take a look at what the Lord says himself. He doesn't say a word about techniques, as I've already mentioned, but let's take a look at what he does talk about in relationship to prayer that is pleasing to God. Sermon on the Mount, Matthew's Gospel, chapter 5, verses 23 and 4. So then, if you are bringing your offering to the altar, and there remember that your brother has something against you, leave your offering there before the altar. Go and be reconciled with your brother first, and then come back and present your offering. The Lord is the master teacher, of course. This is put so simply, so graphically, so concretely, nobody can miss it. Except the fact is we do miss it, only too readily. But just let's open our eye and see what he's saying here. If I'm on my way to the altar for prayer, worship, and I remember that I have offended brother or sister, and the presumption here is that I am at fault. If the other person is at fault, then that's his problem or hers. So the presumption is that the one going to prayer has offended. All right. If you are bringing your offering to the altar, you're coming to prayer, and you remember that you have offended brother or sister, the Lord says, turn in your tracks, pal, and go back and get fixed up with husband or wife or in-law or fellow sister or fellow brother in the monastery. Go get fixed up with this person, and then you come back to the chapel or the church and pray. Then your prayer will be pleasing to me. Notice the way the Lord puts it, it's a condition for prayer that is acceptable to God, that we're trying to love one another. If we have offended, then we need repentance. And we have to make up our mind, I'm going to do my very best to overcome this fault. I'll apologize if it's serious enough, and I'm going to make amends for what I did in hurting the other. Then when I go to prayer, I'll be capable of growing in it and praying as God wants me to pray. If we knew half of the hurts that lurk in people's hearts because we don't live loving one another, and how those hurts impede prayer, not only by distractions, many of our distractions are because human relations are far from what they ought to be, but also because we're not loving God sufficiently. If I don't love you, whom I can see, as John says elsewhere, John in the New Testament, how can I love God whom I do not see? So that the first condition, a sample from the New Testament, condition for growing in prayer, we have got to be loving one another, and especially in our primary community. Now, the second example from the New Testament. If we want prayer as God wants it to happen, we've got to solve the problem of noise. Now, there are two kinds of noises one could be talking about here. One is the inner noise of all kinds of dissipation in my mind, all kinds of clingings to things selfishly, whether it's prestige or pleasure or you name it. I want things not for the sake of bringing me to God. I want them for my own self. I make little gods out of them. And there can be all kinds of inner noise in a person due to that.
The other kind of noise is the exterior, decibels. And I want to talk about that because I think we've said something about the inners already in another way. And I want to say something about the decibel problem. But first, I want to locate this in the New Testament because that's what we're dealing with right here. What are the conditions for growing in prayer according to the gospel? In Matthew's gospel, Sermon on the Mount, once again, we have Jesus saying in chapter 6, verse 6, "When you pray, go to your private room, and when you have shut your door, pray to your Father who is in that secret place." In other words, the Lord says that when we pray, we're to make a solitude for ourselves. Go into an inner room. Now, it could be in a church. It could be a little corner in your bedroom. It could be lots of different places. It could be somebody sitting under an apple tree in the summertime. But anyhow, we make a solitude. That's what he's saying. And we close the door to all else. We solve the problem of disturbances from outside. That's clearly what he's saying. We noticed already in our course that the Lord did this habitually, where he would go out, make a solitude, and Luke tells us in chapter 5, he did this frequently, habitually he did it, and we are to do the same. It's part of a condition for growing in prayer. Rollo May wrote, psychoanalytic therapist, Rollo May wrote a few years ago a bestseller, you may remember it, called Love and Will. And in the course of this bestseller, May made this point, and I quote, he thinks that our contemporary society is a mentally ill society. Rollo May, "Our tragic paradox is that in our schizoid age, we must protect ourselves from tremendous overstimulation, from the barrage of words and noise from radio and TV, from the din and the hordes of anonymous humanity in the rush hour subway, from the assembly line demands of collectivized industry in gigantic factory modeled multiversities," unquote. Now, I ask you to notice that neither Rollo May nor I are condemning noise. As a matter of fact, I'm making some right now as I speak with you. That's not the point. The point is two words he uses: tremendous overstimulation. Tremendous overstimulation. That is the problem. And we've got, says May, to protect ourselves from it, or we're not going to be fully human beings. A philosopher, a lay philosopher, by the name of Joseph Pieper, in a gem of a little book called Happiness and Contemplation, puts the matter this way, and it is even more pointed for our purposes in this course. Says Pieper, "The greatest obstacle to contemplation is the multiplication of tawdry, empty stimuli which kill the receptivity of the soul." Now remember, we have already said earlier in the course that advancing contemplation is infused. It's given by God. It's not the result of what we produce. It's infused. It's given. Therefore, we have got to be receptive, or it can't be given. God is not going to force himself on anyone. He's gentle. Though he's omnipotent, he's like light coming into a room. It comes in only to the extent that there are windows open. It doesn't force its way in. God is like that. And so, if I'm not receptive, I've been spilled out through tremendous overstimulation by all the media and other noises, jet noises and lawnmowers and all the rest of it, you see. If I'm jaded as a person, I'm not receptive to what God wants to give. I can't have a prayer life. That's what Joseph Pieper has in mind when he speaks of this tremendous obstacle to contemplation, the multiplication of tawdry, empty stimuli. It is not accidental, by the way, that people who just throw themselves, say, into TV are seldom people of deep prayer. Seldom. Almost never. I don't think I've met one myself.
Because not that the TV is necessarily wrong. Some of it's very good. Some of it is just useless, lots of it. They call it a wasteland, much of it. But anyhow, I've noticed in my life, even with fellow priests, religious, if you've got one that watches TV inveterately, you seldom find that person in the chapel at prayer. Seldom. I'm not judging anybody's conscience, but it's a simple fact. It's not through malice, I trust. They are so spilled out by tremendous overstimulation that, as Pieper puts it, their receptivity has been killed. I don't know how they could be a scholar either with that kind of spilling of oneself out. If I may share with you another way of making this same point, a sister I know in Australia, a very deeply prayerful nun, was writing in one of her letters to me about this kind of thing. I don't know that I had said anything of it in my letter to her previously, but she had brought up the subject. And she puts the matter this way. God is very well-mannered, to use human language. He does not force his voice above other voices. Unquote. You know, in human conversation, we consider it rude if a person interrupts another, so that when we have done it inadvertently, we apologize. You say, I'm sorry, I shouldn't have interrupted you. Somebody else is talking. We let them finish what they want to say. She's making the point that God is well-mannered. And if we want to talk with tremendous overstimulation, then God is not going to interrupt us. He lets us have exactly what we want. That then is the second sample of what the New Testament does say about growing in prayer. And remember, I repeat again, that no matter how good your meditation approach is, unless we are living these samples and the rest of the New Testament, we just can't have a prayer life that's going to develop and grow deeply. Now, that brings us then to our third New Testament example of conditions for growing in prayer. And that one is a detachment from selfish clingings. Unless you've given a lot of thought to that, you might think there's very little to it. But the fact is that there's a tremendous amount of clinging in a human person to things for their own sakes, not for God. And that has to go if we want a deep prayer life. It just has to. Luke's Gospel, chapter 8, parable of the sower of the seed, which deals, of course, with the Word of God. That's what the Lord is talking about. He comes to verse 14, explaining different classes of people and how they react to the Word. Right now, how the audience to these lectures on contemplation react to what is being said is very different. There are probably dozens of differences of reaction to the same word that one is hearing. The Lord is making that point. Whenever the gospel is proclaimed, people react in very different ways. They might all sit there in front of you in church and have a different kind of looks on their faces. Some are engrossed in what you say. Others are just paying a kind of polite attention like looks. In any event, there are lots of different inner reactions, no doubt. And the Lord is making that point. In verse 14, he comes to a particular class of persons, and here is how he describes them, how they react to his word. As for the part of the seed, the word of God, that fell into thorns, this is people who have heard, but as they go on their way, they are choked. Notice he uses that smother word. They're choked by the worries and riches and pleasures of life. They're choked by good things. I can be drowned in a couple inches of water if it gets too much in one place, you see. And so the question here is not that our cares and worries and property and pleasures of life are necessarily bad. The point is that good as they may be, I can be choked by them. And so the Lord is saying that these people hear the word apparently with some goodwill, but as they go live their life in the nitty-gritty, they're smothered. And they're smothered by good things. Their cares, their work, their property. It could be a lot of money, or it could be just a little bit. I think we said this someplace else somewhere. And the pleasures of life. And they're smothered by them.
The reason is they're clinging to them for their own sakes. And that's going to smother a person. Now notice the Lord's conclusion. And they

not reach maturity. We made the point in the last few lectures at some length that we are all called to the heights of prayer growth, not simply to the beginnings of meditation, not simply the beginnings of contemplation, but to the very heights of it. We made that point at great length, and that's one reason I made it, because it's not commonly realized. And the Lord is talking about the same thing. Mature things are fully developed things. If you have a mature oak tree, it's not simply 15 feet tall or 25, it's a huge tree. It's fully an oak tree. And you and I are supposed to be mature, which means saints. A saint is a mature person in living the gospel. And the Lord is saying that if we are smothered and choked, even by good things in creation, we're not going to mature, which is exactly the point that I'm making. If you want a deep prayer life, if you want to mature, you, goes for me too, we're going to have to be unselfish, use whatever it is we use for the glory of God to bring ourselves and others to Him. Let me cite to you another verse that is very much in this line. It is Luke's Gospel, chapter 14, verse 33. It's a very radical verse. And it said to everybody, in the same way, none of you can be my disciple unless he gives up all his possessions. Now, in the history of the church some centuries ago, some group interpreted this text to mean that private property is bad. The church had to say, no, private property is okay. The Lord is not condemning it. What he is condemning, though, is selfish clingings to things, whether it's a home or a dress or a suit or a dessert, a kind of food, or whatever it happens to be, prestige. If I cling to the thing for its own sake, I can't be a full disciple of the Lord. I just can't. So that there has to be, notice, a universal surrender in order to have a deep prayer life. You cannot be his disciple unless you give up all possessions, that is, all selfish clingings. You will notice in prayer, in people, you might even notice it in yourself, as indeed maybe I can notice it. I hope I don't, but anyhow, you will notice in people that if they do cling to things for themselves, they just cannot have a deep prayer life. We've got to order everything to the glory of God, and then we're free as a whistle. A whistle has no impediments in it for the air to come in and blow, or a flute to blow the tune, the music. If we are completely free, then the prayer can happen. We can grow in a deep prayer life. We'll be interested in it. We will want it profoundly, and God will give it. So, the third sample from the New Testament, if we want a deep prayer life, we've got to be free of all selfish clingings. And we will, next time then, continue with this and give you a few more examples from the New Testament. God bless you.

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0: The rosary is the most beautiful and rich in graces of all prayers, Pope St. Pius X. When you say your rosary, the angels rejoice, Our Lady, to Blessed Alan de la Roche. The rosary is the weapon for these times, St. Padre Pio. Through Mary, streams of grace flowed down upon us, St. Faustina.
1: God sent his Son, born of a woman, to redeem us all.

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Amen. I believe in God, the Father Almighty, creator of heaven and earth, and in Jesus Christ, his only Son, our Lord, who was conceived by the Holy Spirit, born of the Virgin Mary, suffered under Pontius Pilate, was crucified, died, and was buried. He descended into hell. The third day he rose again from the dead. He ascended into heaven and sits at the right hand of God the Father Almighty, from whence he shall come to judge the living and the dead. Our Father, who art in heaven, hallowed be thy name. Thy kingdom come, thy will be done on earth as it is in heaven. Full of grace, the Lord is with thee. Blessed art thou amongst women,

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1: 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Amen.
0: Hail Mary, full of grace, the Lord is with thee. Blessed art thou amongst women, and blessed is the fruit of thy womb, Jesus.

0: full of grace, the Lord is with thee. Blessed art thou amongst women, and blessed is the fruit of thy womb, Jesus.
1: Holy Mary, Mother of God, pray for us sinners now and at the hour of our death. Amen.
0: Glory be to the Father, and to the Son, and to the Holy Spirit.
1: As it was in the beginning.

0: The first glorious mystery, the resurrection.
1: Our Father, who art in heaven, hallowed be thy name. Thy kingdom come, thy will be done on earth as it is in heaven. Full of grace, the Lord is with thee. Blessed art thou amongst women, and blessed is the fruit of thy womb, Jesus. Hail Mary, full of grace, the Lord is with thee. Blessed art thou among women, and blessed is the fruit of thy womb, Jesus. Full of grace, the Lord is with thee. Blessed art thou among women, and blessed is the fruit of thy womb, Jesus.
2: Holy Mary, Mother of God, pray for us sinners, now and at the hour of our death.
1: Hail Mary, full of grace, the Lord is with thee. Blessed art thou among women, and blessed is the fruit of thy womb, Jesus. Full of grace, the Lord is with thee. Blessed art thou among women, and blessed is the fruit of thy womb, Jesus.
2: Holy Mary, Mother of God, pray for us sinners, now and at the hour of death. Amen.
1: Hail Mary, full of grace, the Lord is with thee. Blessed art thou amongst women, and blessed is the fruit of thy womb, Jesus. Full of grace, the Lord is with thee. Blessed art thou among women, and blessed is the fruit of thy womb, Jesus.
2: Holy Mary, Mother of God, pray for us sinners, now and at the hour of death. Amen.
1: Hail Mary, full of grace, the Lord is with thee. Blessed art thou among women, and blessed is the fruit of thy womb, Jesus. Full of grace, the Lord is with thee. Blessed art thou among women, and blessed is the fruit of thy womb, Jesus.
2: Holy Mary, Mother of God, pray for us sinners, now and at the hour of our death.
1: Amen. Hail Mary, full of grace, the Lord is with thee. Blessed art thou among women, and blessed is the fruit of thy womb, Jesus.
3: Glory be to the Father, and to the Son, and to the Holy Spirit.
4: As it was in the beginning, is now, and ever shall be, world without end. Amen.
3: O my Jesus,
4: forgive us our sins, save us from the fires of hell, and lead all souls to heaven, especially those who most need thy mercy.
0: The second glorious mystery, the Ascension.
1: Our Father, who art in heaven, hallowed be thy name. Thy kingdom come, thy will be done on earth as it is in heaven. Full of grace, the Lord is with thee. Blessed art thou amongst women, and blessed is the fruit of thy womb, Jesus. Hail Mary, full of grace, the Lord is with thee. Blessed art thou among women, and blessed is the fruit of thy womb, Jesus.
2: Holy Mary, Mother of God, pray for us sinners, now and at the
1: hour of our death. Hail Mary, full of grace, the Lord is with thee. Blessed art thou among women, and blessed is the fruit of thy womb, Jesus. Hail Mary, full of grace, the Lord is with thee. Blessed art thou among women, and blessed is the fruit of thy womb, Jesus.
2: Holy Mary, Mother of God, pray for us sinners, now and at the hour of death.
1: Hail Mary, full of grace, the Lord is with thee. Blessed art thou among women, and blessed is the fruit of thy womb, Jesus. Hail Mary, full of grace, the Lord is with thee. Blessed art thou amongst women, and blessed is the fruit of thy womb, Jesus.
2: Holy Mary, Mother of God, pray for us sinners, now and at the hour of
1: death. Hail Mary, full of grace, the Lord is with thee. Blessed art thou among women, and blessed is the fruit of thy womb, Jesus. Full of grace, the Lord is with thee. Blessed art thou among women, and blessed is the fruit of thy womb, Jesus.
2: Holy Mary, Mother of God, pray for us sinners, now and at the hour of our death.
1: Hail Mary, full of grace, the Lord is with thee. Blessed art thou among women, and blessed is the fruit of thy womb, Jesus. Full of grace, the Lord is with thee. Blessed art thou among women, and blessed is the fruit of thy womb, Jesus.
2: Holy Mary, Mother of God, pray for us sinners, now and at the hour of our death.
3: Glory be to the Father, and to the Son, and to the Holy Spirit. O my Jesus,
4: forgive us our sins, save us from the fires of hell, and lead all souls to heaven, especially those who most need thy mercy.
0: The third glorious mystery, the descent of the Holy Spirit.
1: Our Father, who art in heaven,

0: be done on earth as it is in heaven. Hail Mary, full of grace, the Lord is with thee. Blessed art thou amongst women, and blessed is the fruit of thy womb, Jesus.
1: Holy Mary, Mother of God, pray for us sinners, now and at the hour of our death.
0: Amen. Hail Mary, full of grace, the Lord is with thee. Blessed art thou among women, and blessed is the fruit of thy womb, Jesus. Full of grace, the Lord is with thee. Blessed art thou among women, and blessed is the fruit of thy womb, Jesus.
1: Holy Mary, Mother of God, pray for us sinners, now and at the hour of our death.
0: Amen. Hail Mary, full of grace, the Lord is with thee. Blessed art thou among women, and blessed is the fruit of thy womb, Jesus. Full of grace, the Lord is with thee. Blessed art thou among women, and blessed is the fruit of thy womb, Jesus.
1: Holy Mary, Mother of God, pray for us sinners, now and at the hour of our death.
0: Amen. Hail Mary, full of grace, the Lord is with thee. Blessed art thou amongst women, and blessed is the fruit of thy womb, Jesus. Full of grace, the Lord is with thee. Blessed art thou among women, and blessed is the fruit of thy womb, Jesus.
1: Holy Mary, Mother of God, pray for us sinners, now and at the hour of our death. Amen.
0: Hail Mary, full of grace, the Lord is with thee. Blessed art thou among women, and blessed is the fruit of thy womb, Jesus. Full of grace, the Lord is with thee. Blessed art thou among women, and blessed is the fruit of thy womb, Jesus.
1: Holy Mary, Mother of God, pray for us sinners, now and at the hour of our death. Amen.
0: Hail Mary, full of grace, the Lord is with thee. Blessed art thou among women, and blessed is the fruit of thy womb, Jesus. Glory be to the Father, and to the Son, and to the Holy Spirit.
2: As it was in the beginning, is now, and ever shall be, world without end. Amen.
0: O my Jesus,
2: forgive us our sins, save us from the fires of hell, and lead all souls to heaven, especially those who most need of thy mercy.
3: The fourth glorious mystery, the Assumption.
0: Our Father, who art in heaven, hallowed be thy name. Thy kingdom come, thy will be done on earth as it is in heaven. Full of grace, the Lord is with thee. Blessed art thou amongst women, and blessed is the fruit of thy womb, Jesus.

0: Mary, full of grace, the Lord is with thee. Blessed art thou among women, and blessed is the fruit of thy womb, Jesus. Full of grace, the Lord is with thee. Blessed art thou among women, and blessed is the fruit of thy womb, Jesus.
1: Holy Mary, Mother of God, pray for us sinners, now and at the hour of our death.
0: Amen. Hail Mary, full of grace, the Lord is with thee. Blessed art thou among women, and blessed is the fruit of thy womb, Jesus. Full of grace, the Lord is with thee. Blessed art thou among women, and blessed is the fruit of thy womb, Jesus.
1: Holy Mary, Mother of God, pray for us sinners, now and at the hour of death. Amen.
0: Hail Mary, full of grace, the Lord is with thee. Blessed art thou amongst women, and blessed is the fruit of thy womb, Jesus. Full of grace, the Lord is with thee. Blessed art thou among women, and blessed is the fruit of thy womb, Jesus.
1: Holy Mary, Mother of God, pray for us sinners, now and at the hour of our death. Amen.
0: Hail Mary, full of grace, the Lord is with thee. Blessed art thou among women, and blessed is the fruit of thy womb, Jesus. Full of grace, the Lord is with thee. Blessed art thou among women, and blessed is the fruit of thy womb, Jesus.
1: Holy Mary, Mother of God, pray for us sinners, now and at the hour of our death. Amen.
0: Hail Mary, full of grace, the Lord is with thee. Blessed art thou among women, and blessed is the fruit of thy womb, Jesus. Be to the Father, and to the Son, and to the Holy Spirit.
2: As it was in the beginning, is now, and ever shall be, world without end. Amen.
0: O my Jesus,
2: forgive us our sins, save us from the fires of hell, and lead all souls to heaven, especially those who most need.
3: The fifth glorious mystery, the coronation.
0: Our Father, who art in heaven, hallowed be thy name. Thy kingdom come, thy will be done on earth as it is in heaven. Full of grace, the Lord is with thee. Blessed art thou amongst women, and blessed is the fruit of thy womb, Jesus.
2: Holy Mary, Mother of God, pray for us sinners, now and at the hour of our death. Amen.
0: Hail Mary, full of grace, the Lord is with thee. Blessed art thou among women, and blessed is the fruit of thy womb, Jesus. Full of grace, the Lord is with thee. Blessed art thou among women, and blessed is the fruit of thy womb, Jesus.
2: Holy Mary, Mother of God, pray for us sinners, now and at the hour of death.
0: Amen. Hail Mary, full of grace, the Lord is with thee. Blessed art thou.

0: among women, and blessed is the fruit of thy womb, Jesus. Hail Mary, full of grace, the Lord is with thee. Blessed art thou among women, and blessed is the fruit of thy womb, Jesus.
1: Holy Mary, Mother of God, pray for us sinners, now and at the hour of
0: our death. Hail Mary, full of grace, the Lord is with thee. Blessed art thou among women, and blessed is the fruit of thy womb, Jesus. Full of grace, the Lord is with thee. Blessed art thou among women, and blessed is the fruit of thy womb, Jesus.
1: Holy Mary, Mother of God, pray for us sinners, now and at
0: the hour of our death. Hail Mary, full of grace, the Lord is with thee. Blessed art thou among women, and blessed is the fruit of thy womb, Jesus. Full of grace, the Lord is with thee. Blessed art thou among women, and blessed is the fruit of thy womb, Jesus.
1: Holy Mary, Mother of God, pray for us sinners, now and at the hour of our death.
0: Hail Mary, full of grace, the Lord is with thee. Blessed art thou among women, and blessed is the fruit of thy womb, Jesus. Glory be to the Father, and to the Son, and to the Holy Spirit.
2: As it was in the beginning, is now, and ever shall be, world without end. Amen.
0: O my Jesus,
2: forgive us our sins, save us from the fires of hell, and lead all souls to heaven, especially those who most need thy mercy.
0: Hail, Holy Queen.
3: Mother.

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1: That you may be worthy of the promises of Christ.
0: Let us pray. O God,
1: whose only begotten Son, by his life, death, and resurrection, has purchased for us the rewards of eternal life, grant us, we beseech you, that we may take upon these mysteries of the Most Holy Virgin, of the Blessed Virgin Mary, we may imitate what they contain, and obtain what they promise, through the same Christ our Lord. Amen.
0: May the divine assistance remain always with us. In the name of the Father, and the Son, and the Holy Spirit.

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1: A reading from the Gospel of Luke. As they came near the village to which they were going, he walked ahead as if he were going on. But they urged him strongly, saying, "Stay with us, because it is almost evening and the day is now nearly over." So he went in to stay with them. When he was at the table with them, he took bread, blessed and broke it, and gave it to them. Then their eyes were opened, and they recognized him, and he vanished from their sight. The Gospel of the Lord.
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1: Now the Pope is about to start the catechesis.
6: Cari fratelli e sorelle, buongiorno, benvenuti.
1: Dear brothers and sisters, good morning and welcome.
6: Proseguendo le catechesi sulla Costituzione conciliare sacro.
1: As we continue our catechesis on the conciliar constitution sacro. Sanctum Concilium, we wish to pause and reflect on some of the fundamental elements of the sacred liturgy, such as the rite, sign, and symbol. The Second Vatican Council, building on the valuable works of liturgical movement, has helped us to rediscover a truth that was very much alive in the consciousness of the early church and in the teachings of the fathers. The rites of the Christian liturgy are not merely external covering of sacramental mystery a collection of arbitrary ceremonies, but are ecclesial meditation through which the divine gift reaches us. Precisely for this reason, the Council invites us to understand the Mysterium Fidei, which is realized in the liturgy through rites and prayer. Rite gives shape to liturgical action and through it to our lives, generating in us a spiritual sensibility that makes us capable to savoring the presence of God through Jesus Christ. Naturally, this happens if we do not remain strangers or silent spectators with regard to the liturgy, but participate in it with our full selves, body, mind, and heart, in obedience to the Lord's command. Through the sacred rite, we are thus formed in listening to the Word of God, in giving thanks in adoration, in fraternal sharing, and in ecclesial communion. We discover that we are an assembly with many faces, united in the same faith. The rite involves us in a well-defined sequence of gestures and prayers, which can sometimes be the odds with our individual tendencies towards spontaneity. In logic, however, is not a constrained freedom within rigid frameworks. On the contrary, with the solemn simplicity of its rhythm, the rite interrupts the frenetic activities, leading us back to what is essential. We must discover another dimension of action, not guided by calculations of productivity, and another experience of time and space. In the rite, we experience a logic gratuitousness. We find a pause that generates the heart. We recognize that we are preceded by divine grace. We learn to live in a rhythm inhabited by the Holy Spirit. The grammar of the rite is interwoven with the signs and symbols proper to the liturgy. In it, as the Council states, the sanctification of the man is signified by the signs perceptible to the senses, and is effected in a way which corresponds with each of these signs. The Catechism of the Catholic Church explores the values of these signs, recalling that their meaning is rooted in the work of creation and in human culture, specified by the event of Old Covenant and fully revealed in the person and work of Christ. The sign of water is emblematic, from the origins of creation to the flood, from the crossing of the Red Sea to the Jordan, right up to the water flowing from Christ's side, which became a sacramental sign of immersion in his death and resurrection. Sign and symbol are terms that are often used as synonyms. In reality, a sign of symbolic when it is able to refer not only to an idea, but to an entire system of meaning and values. In this way, for example, when we are sprinkled with holy water, our awareness of the gift received at baptism and our commitment to new life in Christ is rekindled. Secondly, symbols are essentially practical in nature, being first and foremost actions. Some simple and common, such as kneeling and exchanging the sign of peace, or more demanding, such as constitutive acts of each sacrament. Above all, symbols have a unique performative and transformative dimension, both in relation to the material elements of which they are composed to those who come into contact with them, engendering a sense of belonging, touching the heart and mind, and giving rise to authentic ecclesial relationships. In the apostolic letter Desiderio Desideravi, Pope Francis, echoing a statement by Romano Guardini, identified the first task of the work of liturgical formation. Man must become once again capable of symbols. We need to allow ourselves to be educated by the rite of the liturgy, caring for the beauty of our celebrations with a delicate touch and without arbitrariness, and committing ourselves to an authentic mystagogy. The experience of a living and devout liturgy, accompanied by appropriate mystagogical catechesis, is the best source for reawakening in everyone that opens to the encounter of God, which in the logic and incarnation can only take place by involving the whole person, spirit, soul, and body.

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1: And now we will listen to the greetings. And now we will listen to the summary of the Pope's catechesis.
2: Je salue cordialement les pèlerins de langue française.
1: I warmly greet the French-speaking pilgrims, especially the young people from Mauritius and France. Brothers and sisters, may your liturgies, with their beauty and solemnity, always be centered on the mystery and lead your souls to the contemplation of the Triune God. May they build up and manifest the unity of the Church in authentic and welcoming charity. May God bless you and your families. And now we will listen to the Pope's greetings and a summary of the catechesis in English.
3: The English-speaking pilgrims and visitors wish to express to you their sentiments of deep respect and esteem, and to assure you of their prayers for your ministry as the successor of Peter. At the end of the audience, we will sing together the Our Father in Latin. His Holiness will then impart his apostolic blessing, which he extends in a particular way to the members of your families at home. He also intends to bless any religious articles you may have brought for this purpose. And in a special way, his blessing goes to your children, the elderly, and those who are sick.
0: Dear brothers and sisters, in our series of catechesis on the Second Vatican Council, we continue our reflection on Sacrosanctum Concilium by looking at the elements of the rite, the sign and the symbol found in the sacred liturgy. The rite of the Christian liturgy is the ecclesial mediation through which the divine gift reaches us. In the liturgy, we are invited to participate, body, mind, and heart, and enter into a dimension inhabited by the Holy Spirit. In order to enter into this dimension, the liturgy is woven with signs and symbols that have a performative and transformative dimension. For example, kneeling is a sign of our worship of God, while exchanging the sign of peace points to our ecclesial communion. Further, signs help us to recall the constitutive acts of the sacraments, as when we are sprinkled with holy water, we remember our commitment to Christ. As we prepare for the solemnity of Corpus Christi, may each of us reawaken our openness to an encounter with God by rediscovering the signs and symbols of the sacred liturgy. I greet all the English-speaking pilgrims and visitors taking part in today's audience, particularly the groups from England, Sweden, Australia, Indonesia, Myanmar, the Philippines, South Korea, Canada, and the United States of America. I greet in particular the scholars and participants in the conference Revising the World Medical Association Declaration of Taipei, and the organizing partners of the Global Summit Fostering Hope for Children. As we prepare for the solemnity of the Most Holy Body and Blood of Christ, let us be strengthened by this divine gift and become witnesses of his love to all we encounter. God bless you.
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1: 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I wish you a pleasant stay in the Eternal City, which I hope will help you grow in the faith. In particular, I would like to greet the Association of Australians in Rome, which is celebrating the centennial of its founding. And now we are going to listen to the Pope's greeting and summary in Spanish.
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0: 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Thank you very much. 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
2: I warmly greet all the Portuguese-speaking pilgrims. Dear brothers and sisters, in this month dedicated to the Sacred Heart of Jesus, let us draw near to the source of God's mercy and tenderness, so that the risen Lord may transform our hearts, making them more patient, generous and compassionate. 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
0: Mais paciente, generoso e compassivo, e não nos cansemos de rezar pela paz. 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
2: I greet the Arabic-speaking faithful, especially the priests and religious from the Middle East. 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
2: I extend a warm greeting to the Polish people. Beginning with the solemnity of Corpus Christi and in the days that follow, you will offer special worship to Christ present in the Eucharist. May participation in the Eucharistic processions, especially by families, children and young people, be courageous witness of faith and remind everyone that God is present among His people and accompanies them in their daily lives. I bless you all.

0: Santo Padre, i fedeli di lingua italiana desiderano esprimerle filiale affetto e sincera fedeltà e pregano per tutte le intenzioni del suo
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0: I extend a warm welcome to the Italian-speaking pilgrims. In particular, I greet the daughters of the Sacred Heart of Jesus, the members of Montfortian family, the sisters of Our Lady of Cenacolo, encouraging them to be a sign of hope for all who thirst for God, for His truth, and for His peace. I wish to address a special word to the priests and religious of the Middle East. I accompany your ministry and hopes of your respective countries with my prayers and my blessings. Finally, I turn to the young people, the sick, the newlyweds. Tomorrow we celebrate the solemnity of the Most Holy Blood and Body of Christ, or according to the more familiar Italian formulation, the solemnity of Corpus Christi. In the Eucharist, we contemplate Jesus, the bread broken and given for each of us. Processions with the Most Holy Sacrament, which take place in the streets of many towns, are an expression of popular Eucharistic devotion. In this regard, I encourage you to keep alive the beautiful public witness of faith.
2: A tutti, la mia benedizione.
0: My blessings to you all.

This ends the live stream broadcast of Pope Leo XIV's weekly general audience from St. Peter's Square. Please visit the Vatican News web portal, Facebook, Instagram, X, and YouTube accounts for coverage of today's papal audience and other Vatican and world news. I am Sister Christine Massivo, and it has been a pleasure.

providing the English language text for you. On behalf of Vatican Media, I'd like to thank all our sound engineers, our audio coordinators, our media partners who made this broadcast possible, and all of you for joining us today. Laudator Jesus Christus. Praise be Jesus Christ.

0: O God, who would have all his people to be saved and to come to the knowledge of the truth, send forth, we beseech you, laborers into your harvest, and grant them with all confidence to preach the word, that everywhere your gospel may be heard and glorified, and that all nations may know you, the one true God, and him whom you have sent, Jesus Christ, your Son, our Lord. Amen.
1: We all have a guardian angel who is our heavenly helper assigned by God to watch over us during our lives. From the moment of conception, we are given a guardian angel who looks out for us, guides us to do good works, and protects us from evil. The Catechism of the Catholic Church says, from its beginning until death, human life is surrounded by their watchful care and intercession. Beside each believer stands an angel as protector and shepherd, leading him to life. Already here on earth, the Christian life shares by faith in the blessed company of angels and men united in God. We can reach out to our guardian angels at any time through the guardian angel prayer. Angel of God, my guardian dear, to whom God's love commits me here, ever this day be at my side, to light and guard, to rule and guide. Amen.

0: the starting point of all of this is spending time in relationship with God, right? Prayer. The more time we spend with God, the more that we can hear clearly what he's calling us to, and maybe the doors he's closing, that sometimes those doors lead us in the direction of where he's calling us to. And even though I want to be careful about how I give advice with regards to young men, I want them to be discerning and I want them to be patient with those nudges from the Holy Spirit. At the same time, I do believe that there's a great fruit that can be born by having men that are, you know, more in the sort of ascendant parts of their life, beginning family, beginning career. A permanent deacon should not be ordained before he's 35, which means that in a lot of dioceses, the program can be up to 7 years. That means you could technically get into a permanent diaconate formation program in your late 20s. But the statistics in the U.S. don't reflect anywhere near that. In fact, only about 5%, less than 5% of permanent deacons in the country are younger than 50. And most of them are much older than that. But at the same time, I find it hard to imagine that the Holy Spirit isn't calling men in those younger moments to at least consider this. And so I want to encourage the inquiry without saying, hey, you know, yeah, run after this thing, because it is a question of discernment. And it's also important that the formation teams help you discern that process. But I've been hearing a lot lately from younger men who are very interested in this. And I think that the Holy Spirit may be up to something in that regard.
1: For more information on the priesthood or religious life, log on to ewtn.com/religious life.

come to me, he says. Go to Jesus. And tell him, Lord Jesus, teach me the one thing necessary. Give me the gift of knowledge through which I know the important things in life, that I never lose sight of why I was born, why I was created, and where I'm going. That I understand that everything, including myself,

passes. It's on its way out. And though I can enjoy them and use them, they are never permanent, and I can't take them with me. What do I take with me, Lord Jesus? What is it that when I die, what is it that makes me pass from this kingdom to that? Is it not you? Is it not your living water in me? Is it not your presence in my soul? Is it not your reflection? Is it your reflection, Lord, the Father sees and says, come into my kingdom? And so, Lord Jesus, let me drink from the fountain of your heart, that I may never disappoint the Father and never grieve the Holy Spirit. I ask this in his holy name. Amen.

For from the rising of the sun to its setting, my name is great among the nations. And in every place incense is offered to my name, and a pure offering. For my name is great among the nations, says the Lord of hosts. Malachi, chapter 1, verse 11.

Hello, my name is Dr. Anthony Rizzi. I'm from the Institute for Advanced Physics and here to talk to you about Faith Matters. And today I want to talk to you about Thanksgiving. We offer our Thanksgiving to the Lord on a special holiday in the United States that we have forgotten about in the way we live it. We have to remember what Thanksgiving is. First of all, it's seeing the good things that God has given us, especially in our country, and being thankful for them. One of the first acts when somebody gives you something is to respond, wow, isn't that great if it's good? And then being thankful. And if you're not doing that, you haven't seen the goodness in that thing. And we as a country have been given so much by God, and our motto is, in God we trust. And so we should be, as the country has officially put, thankful on that day, as Washington and Lincoln and many others called for us to give thanks to the providence that made everything we have possible. And that needs to be remembered, and we need to notice that we're not doing that. It becomes Turkey Day, right? We call it Turkey Day, and we watch football, and we argue with our relatives instead of living a Thanksgiving. And the way to do that is to urge our priests to put Mass back on that day, because what typically happens in most dioceses is all the Masses are canceled so the priest and everyone else can eat turkey. And that's the opposite. You know, we should put the Mass at the center. So, you know, at 9 or 10 o'clock, not 7 a.m. or 8 a.m., but 9 or 10 o'clock, so that it can be part and parcel of the whole day, that the Thanksgiving and the family get swallowed up in the Thanksgiving that is the sacrifice of Christ. And that's a joyful, happy thing on that day. And so we can even urge our bishops to make that an official holy day for the church, to encourage priests to do this. And we should really urge this, because we have this thing given by God. And that's the way we can show we're thankful for it, is by actually owning it. And at least for ourselves, urge our parish priest to offer Mass at a reasonable time, as you would on a day that you're trying to draw up into the Thanksgiving that is the sacrifice of the cross in Mass, that is the center way that we're called to give thanks. And make that part and parcel of the joy of the day, which includes the football and the family and all the rest. Thank you for listening. This has been Faith Matters.

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1: Due to the nature of the following program, viewer discretion is advised.
2: Hello, my name is Sister John Dominic from the Dominican Sisters of Mary, Mother of the Eucharist. I hope that you will enjoy the following program that we produce through Open Light Media. May it bring you to a deeper love of our Lord and Savior, Jesus Christ.
3: In the 1870s, a group of Catholic missionaries started making waves in what is now present-day Uganda. At that time, it was the smaller kingdom of Buganda, ruled by a pagan king with an iron fist. As more people in the kingdom began accepting Christianity, the king perceived this growth as a threat to his reign, and it started him down a rageful killing spree. Most of the Ugandan martyrs were teenage boys and young men. They wrestled, told jokes, had fun when they could, though most of them were pages in the service of the king. Christianity was first brought to Buganda from a group of missionaries, and the message they preached set the hearts of the martyrs blazing with joy of Christ. It is easy to imagine them running barefoot through the African wilderness, eager to share the good news of Jesus with their families and friends.
4: The chancellor didn't like any of the new religions and saw them only as a threat to the monarchy. He did everything in his power to mislead the king and convince him the missionaries were not to be trusted. This sentiment was shared by many of the clan chiefs on the king's court, and it eventually put the missionaries' lives at risk. In 1882, the White Fathers decided to move to the southern side of Lake Victoria for their own safety, but with full intent to return once political tensions had died down. Shortly after they left, King Mutesa died, and his 16-year-old son, Mwanga, took his place on the throne in 1884.
5: Kabaka Mwanga was certainly not the level-headed, cunning politician that his father was. Ruled by his passions, he was unpredictable and violent. Mwanga, too, felt threatened by the number of conversions made to Catholicism and the growing literacy acquired by his servants from the priest's instruction. It's possible this is why the chancellor elected him as the new king. Although the White Fathers couldn't be in Uganda during this time, the fledgling church continued evangelizing in private. Most of the martyrs were pages that served the king and were the primary source of evangelization at the time.
6: Over the course of the missionaries' exile, there were several men who became leaders of the underground church. Joseph Mukasa, Andrew Kagwa, and Charles Ranga were some of the strong leaders that preached from within the king's royal enclosure. These laymen became head catechists and protectors of the young pages in their charge. Eventually, the missionaries returned to Buganda, but the persecution was just beginning.
4: The king's distaste for all Christians led to persecution that began with the arrest and martyrdom of Joseph Mukasa, a senior advisor to the king. The night after his martyrdom, many of the pages fled to be baptized by the missionary priests. We may refer to this event as the Night of Emergency Baptisms, because soon after, the Kabaka arrested many Christians and summoned them to his court for the trial of the Christians within the king's inner circle. On that day, he gave them an ultimatum: renounce your faith or die. Knowing this day was coming, Charles Runga

0: led the stance to uphold his Catholic faith, and he was joined by many other heroic believers. The condemned were then bound and sent on a 2 days march to Namugongo, where they were burned alive. In this series, we will be focusing on the lives of the 22 Catholic martyrs, but we need to acknowledge that there were 23 Anglican martyrs that were killed in the fires of Namugongo as well. A basilica was built at that spot, and it's run by the same order that first started Catholic mission work in Buganda, now called the Missionaries of Africa, in place of the White Fathers. A shrine has been built where the martyrs started their march in Munyonyo, which is run by Franciscans. Pope Francis dedicated the Munyonyo Martyrs Shrine when it was finished, and even planted a tree on the grounds with the local Anglican bishop to honor the shared martyrdom at the historic location.
1: Our world tells young people that prestige, power, and wealth should be sought at any means. Yet these heroic young men were hungry for grace, rather than power and prestige. When the culture says our bodies and sexuality are mere objects to be exploited for pleasure, these vibrant men resisted lust and objectification even to the point of death. When we feel tempted to concede to the world rather than be rejected, these martyrs show us the joy of being united to the death and resurrection of Jesus. Mukasa was born in 1860 on the eastern side of Africa in the Kingdom of Buganda. He was raised in Mwokota County and belonged to the Kayozi clan, or clan of the giant rat. Born to a poor family, Mukasa was sent at the age of 6 to live in the house of a man named Kabadzi. He had gained a liking by the man, and such a life was seen as an opportunity for a better future. At the age of 14, he was presented to the Kabaka, or King of Buganda, as a high honor to become a royal page. Royal pages were often the ones that became clan chiefs or were given leadership roles in the kingdom if they proved themselves worthy to the king. While in the early service of King Mutesa, Mukasa showed great intelligence and leadership skills. He was faithful to the king, who eventually made him his senior advisor and majordomo, putting him in charge of all the pages in private sections of the palace. Joseph's warm personality and charm endeared him to the pages, who looked up to him for guidance and inspiration. In 1879, two clergymen from the group called the White Fathers appeared in the kingdom. It's from this group that Mukasa first heard about Catholicism. His curiosity on the subject led him to spend much time with them, and within a year, Mukasa had signed up to be a catechumen. He was baptized along with another page named Andrew Kagwa on April 30th, 1882. Afterward, he took the baptismal name of Joseph. Now, while this is taking place, the katikiro, or chancellor, and members of the king's court were not happy. They were seeing a movement rising around them, which they could not control and felt threatened by. They began advising the Kabaka, King Mutesa, to stifle the growth of all Christianity by eliminating its teachers. So the king began threatening the missionaries and everything they'd built. For their own safety, the White Fathers were forced to leave and seek refuge on the southern side of Lake Victoria. In the absence of the missionaries, the new Catholics, or neophytes, had no leadership. It's here that Mukasa, now Joseph, saw the opportunity to step up. He continued the work of evangelization with the pages in his care, along with help from his companion, Andrew Kagwa. At the time, they still couldn't practice their religion freely, but Joseph kept the mission running all the same. One day, Joseph was with the king and managed to save him from a deadly snake. For his heroics, the king granted Joseph and any of his followers the liberty to practice the religion openly. This is how Joseph got the last part of his name, Bali Ku Dembe, which is short in Luganda for Catholics at Liberty to Practice. After this, Catholicism continued to thrive and grow under the leadership of Joseph. That is until Mwanga II succeeded his father as the new king in 1884. In this new rule, Joseph Mukasa was kept on as the king's advisor. But committed to his faith, Joseph began speaking out against the new king's homosexual practices, especially when they targeted his young pages. Joseph took it upon himself to shield and protect the young boys. And according to Father John Fopel, whenever Mwanga sent for one of the younger and more handsome pages, under circumstances that appeared to him suspicious, he would send the lad scampering off to Andrew Kagwa for a catechism. Joseph Mukasa is a great example of virtue and purity in this way. But it was not so pleasing to the king. In frustration and renewed attempts to control the spread of Christianity, King Mwanga ordered the execution of the British Anglican bishop, James Hannington. Joseph Mukasa pleaded with him to spare the life of the bishop, but after lengthy argument and constant rebukes, the king ordered Joseph Mukasa to be killed as well. The chancellor had been the root of Christian persecution, so when he heard the news of Joseph's condemnation, he made sure the order was carried out swiftly before the king could change his mind. Joseph Mukasa was taken to a spot near Mango Hill, where he was then beheaded and his body burned. Before he died, Joseph Mukasa forgave both the king and his enemies on the court. The date was November 15th, 1885. He was 25 years old when he was killed. Joseph Mukasa was canonized a saint in 1964 by Pope Paul VI. He is the patron saint of politicians and priests, and in prayers for intercession, we pray. Joseph Mukasa Bali Kudembe, first martyr of Uganda, who inspired and encouraged neophytes, obtained for us a spirit of truth and justice. Joseph is considered to be the Catholic proto-martyr of Uganda. He was a valiant leader in the early church in Uganda, dependable in his tasks and living in service of others. Joseph led by example, not just to die with courage, but how to live by faith. After Joseph Mukasa's execution, the Katikiro turned his attention to Joseph's catechesis partner, Andrew Kagwa.
2: Kagwa was born in 1856 on the eastern side of Africa in the Banyoro Kingdom. He was raised in the Bugangazi County, and from what we can tell, he was a very curious boy, which led him into some dangerous situations. At a young age, Kagwa was captured by Bugandan raiders on the border of his kingdom. He was taken as a slave to serve the king on the grounds of the royal palace. When Kagwa turned 19, a European explorer named Henry Morton Stanley brought some special drums as a gift to King Mutesa. From Kagwa's curiosity, he began learning how to play the drums. When the king heard how Kagwa played, he was awestruck and appointed Kagwa as his master drummer, putting him in charge of some 15 other drummers. Shortly after, he was made bandmaster and put in charge of all the court musicians. In 1879, the group of missionaries called the White Fathers arrived in Buganda, and once again, Kagwa's curiosity enticed him to learn more. The White Fathers taught Kagwa about Jesus and preached the message of salvation, how he died to free us from the slavery of sin. Deeply moved by their message, Kagwa signed up to be a catechumen. During his time with the missionaries, he studied and learned all he could about Catholicism and its teachings. Kagwa was baptized on April 30th, 1882, along with his close friend and fellow page, Joseph Mukasa. Afterward, he took the baptismal name of Andrew and began teaching Catholicism in the palace to the other pages. He worked closely with Joseph Mukasa to arrange times for catechesis, since Joseph oversaw all the pages and their schedules. When King Mutesa died and his son, Mwanga II, took the throne, Andrew Kagwa saw the opportunity to practice what he preached. By this time, the White Fathers had been forced out of Buganda and the leadership of the church

0: was in the hands of Joseph and his teaching to Andrew. The king and his court were trying to eliminate Catholicism as a threat to their control. So when Joseph Mukasa was the first to be killed for his faith, the Catholic community suffered a great loss. The risk of his preaching now became real for Andrew. Despite this new danger, Andrew continued to hold catechesis classes in the palace. After a few months and seeing that Christianity was still flourishing, the chancellor, a member of the king's court, pressed the king to kill Kagwa as one of its chief teachers. King Mwanga desired to spare Kagwa for his exceptional drumming and music skills, but the chancellor pressed further, stating that Kagwa had tried to catechize his son, Mwafu, whom he knew the king had a special liking. He even vowed not to eat until the catechist had been killed. Refusing to denounce his faith, Andrew Kagwa was then sentenced to death. The royal executioners were reluctant to kill him, thinking the king may change his mind and pardon him. But Andrew insisted they fulfill their duty, saying, "If your master had asked you for a calf, would you keep him waiting? You would go and kill it at once. Well, he wants my arm and he cannot eat until he gets it. Take it to him without delay." After this, the executioners did as they were told and cut off Kagwa's arm. They brought it to the chancellor as a symbol of the great drummer's talent being sacrificed for his faith. Shortly after Andrew Kagwa was beheaded, the date was May 26, 1886, making him 30 years old. His body was reverently buried at the place of his death, in Manyunyo, by fellow Christians who had great respect for him and his teachings. A chapel was later built on this site, which is now host to the Manyunyo Martyr Shrine. It includes a grotto, a church, and a commemorative statue to Saint Andrew Kagwa, who was canonized in 1964 by Pope Paul VI. Andrew was named the patron saint of catechists, teachers, and families. Throughout his life, Kagwa was led by curiosity, and the root of his faith was grown by seeking the truth. He is an excellent model for the virtues of fortitude and humility, and a wonderful reminder not just to live the gospel teachings, but to share them with the people around us. In prayers for intercession, we pray. Andrew Kagwa, model catechist and teacher, obtain for us a love of the teaching of Christ. Amen.
1: Ranga was born on the eastern side of Africa in the southwestern part of the Buganda Kingdom. He was born in Birinzi to Mabingo Kadu of the Ngabi or Bushbuck clan. His mother, Gwakia, was of the Genet clan. As a young boy, he was brought up to become a priest to the god Mukasa. All priests were obliged to be virgins. Thus, even amongst a pagan people, the virtue of chastity took root within him as a young boy. When he met the White Father missionaries, Ranga was struck by their own life of celibacy and gave up the idea of becoming a priest to the pagan god in order to follow Jesus Christ. Charles Ranga was put in charge of the main audience hall in the royal palace during the reign of Kabaka Mwanga II. Ranga studied Catholicism under Joseph Mukasa, and he was respected by all. His elders saw in him gentleness, nobility, and leadership, while the young boys under his charge were impressed by his strength in the wrestling contest, so popular at court. Ranga worked with Joseph Mukasa to give catechetical instruction to the young pages and protect them from the sexual exploitation of the Kabaka, who habitually targeted the young boys. Father Simon Lordell baptized Ranga and two of his compatriots on the night of November 15, 1885. Charles and his newly baptized companions returned to the audience hall at the royal palace with a new zeal and joy. After Joseph Mukasa's martyrdom, he took over Mukasa's role as majordomo of the royal pages, and this included leading them in the faith and on their journey to martyrdom. As the persecution broke out among the Christians at court, Charles knew their death was near. Based on the teachings of Father Lordell, Charles took the responsibility of baptizing anyone who wished to become Catholic when they were under threat of death. Young Chizito and Guavira, who had been studying Catholicism but were yet unbaptized, came to Charles to receive the sacrament. He baptized them on the morning of May 26, 1886, the day Andrew Kagwa and two other pages were killed in Manyunyo. Despite this courage, the young Chizito was only 14 years of age, and he cried to

0: Charles that he was still scared. Charles comforted the young page that whatever they faced next, they would do it together, and the reward in heaven would be great. What came next was the king called all of the pages to his court, ordering any who were Christians to step forward and be prepared for death. Calmly and with visible joy, Charles was the first to step forward to proclaim himself as a Christian. The youngest martyr, Chisito, found strength by the presence of Charles, so in front of the king and all of his court, Chisito stepped forward as well. Charles took little Chisito by the hand, turned to the king, and said, "What one knows to be true, one would not deny." At this, the remaining pages stepped forward, even joined by some of the guards and servants of the king's court. Kabaka Mwanga sentenced them all to be killed at the royal execution site in Namagongo. When they arrived on site, Charles Runga was brought to a pyre a few yards from where his companions were burned. His legs were bound and his arms tied tightly to his side. As the executioner started wrapping him in reeds, Runga said to them, "Will you please untie me and allow me to arrange the pyre myself?" The executioners were shocked and watched in bewilderment as Charles arranged his very own funeral. When he was finished, the executioner strapped Runga and laid him on top of the pyre. His executioner lit a fire that would burn Runga and mocked him, saying, "Let me punish you properly, and let us see whether your God will come and deliver you from the fire." In this agony, Charles Runga replied, "You poor foolish man, you do not understand what you are saying. You are burning me, but it is as if you are pouring water over my body. I am dying for God's religion, but be warned in time, or God whom you insult will one day plunge you into real fire." Charles Runga fell silent and lay quietly praying as the fire spread across his body. Charles Runga cried out in a loud voice as he breathed his last, "Katonda, my God." Charles Runga died on the morning of June 3, 1886. He had been unable to attend the Easter liturgies 40 days before, to which he personally assured Father Lourdel they would have a grand celebration for the Feast of the Ascension. As he received his martyr's crown, the day was in fact Ascension Thursday, and his prophecy came true. Charles Runga died a saint at 25 years old. He was a crusader of fidelity and chastity. He also exhibited gentleness and nobility of character. He guarded the young pages fiercely against sexual immorality. And so we pray. Charles Runga, patron of the youth and Catholic action, obtain for us a firm and zealous faith.
1: Giovira Musoke was born in 1869 at Sugugu in Kayodonda County to his father Semalago and an unnamed wife. His father was of the Mamba or Lungfish clan and was an important chief under the reign of King Suna II. The king entrusted him with the guardianship of the shrine of the god Mayanja. The people believed this god to be a tamed leopard that was kept within the home of the priest. This pagan shrine was very famous among the people. Thus, Semalago accumulated a vast amount of wealth from the gifts made from the pilgrims to the shrine. When a beautiful woman would arrive for worship, he had the habit of convincing her that it was the god Mayanja's will that she stay and serve. Thus, Semalago acquired 50 wives and fathered over 100 children. This was the context of the world to which the martyr Giovira was born. His father intended that the child succeed him in his leadership at the pagan shrine, thus giving him the second name Mayanja. When he arrived to the palace for service at 15 years old, the pages gave him the name Giovira, which means the place where he comes from is feared. When Kabaka Mwanga ascended to the throne, he demanded that handsome and young sons from all of his chiefs be sent to his palace to serve as a page. Thus, his palace became filled with young boys who became objects of his pedophilic and homosexual cravings. Disheartened at losing his successor, Semalago reluctantly sent Musoke to serve in the king's audience hall. It was here that Musoke became the target of Kabaka Mwanga's sexual advances and managed to resist such encounters with the support of his fellow Christians, Charles Runga and Joseph Mukasa. While the other pages were deeply frightened by Musoke and the witchcraft in which he was raised, Runga and Mukasa befriended the boy and taught him the truths of the Catholic faith. Runga spoke honestly about the offenses made to God by pagan witchcraft and his own childhood desire to devote his life as a priest to the god Mukasa. Thus, through the friendship of Runga and the grace of God, Musoke abandoned witchcraft. When his father learned of Musoke's conversion, he went in a rage to the palace to demand that Musoke choose either to renounce Catholicism or to be rejected and cast out of their clan. He stood firm in his faith and refused to deny Christ. After this exchange, Musoke and Runga burned all the pagan articles he brought with him to the palace. Runga also encouraged him as he rejected the sexual advances of Kabaka Mwanga. Jiavira Musoke was among the many martyrs who were burnt to death at Namugongo on Ascension Thursday, June 3, 1886. He was likely no more than 17 years old. Upon his canonization, he was made a patron saint of traffic, communications, and those troubled by witchcraft. The virtue of justice is defined as giving to each person, beginning with God, what is due to him. First and foremost, we owe to God right worship and thanksgiving. Jiavira Musoke heroically exercised the virtue of justice by abandoning the worship of a pagan god to adore Jesus Christ. By refusing the sexual advances of the king, he persevered in chastity and offered his body as a pure sacrifice to God through martyrdom. And so we pray. Shining example of how to forgive and forget injuries, obtain for us the grace to forgive those who injure us. One of Jiavira's friends in the palace was a page named Mukasa Kirawawanvu, whom Jiavira called the long-legged rumbling giant. We'll learn about his story in the next episode.

0: Thank you for watching this program produced by Open Light Media and the Dominican Sisters of Mary, Mother of the Eucharist. Please pray for us to continue sharing the light of Christ with the world.
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13: The Holy Reminder of the Week is the Holy Trinity Crucifix. 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
1: We're on a mission to explore Benoux, the Belgian site of the 1933 apparitions of the Virgin of the Poor, to 11-year-old Mariette Bako, one of only four worldwide cases of visions of the Mother of God in the 20th century, investigated and approved as supernatural by the local bishop and recognized by the Vatican. Let's explore Benoux. My name is Michael O'Neill. I'm the Miracle Hunter. I research and investigate the supernatural, traveling the world to take a deeper look at how miraculous events have had a transformative effect on world history, inspiring some of Catholicism's most famous devotions and most magnificent churches. From miraculous images of the Virgin Mary and the inexplicably incorruptible bodies of great saints, to the miracles of the Eucharist and those who bear the wounds of Christ, journey with me around the globe to see the wonders that have inspired the fascination and faith of believers for centuries.

We fly into Brussels, an 8-hour direct flight from Chicago. To reach Benoux, a small hamlet in eastern Belgium, we must drive about an hour and a half southeast from the capital. It's a tiny village in the Belgian municipality of Spremont, located in the Walloon region in the province of Liège. Here amid the rolling hills and rich forests of the Ardennes, Mary appeared to an 11-year-old girl in 1933 to bequeath to all nations a healing spring. In Benoux, she called herself the Virgin of the Poor and invited everyone to put their hands into the stream of heaven's grace for the relief of suffering and to pray. The 1930s were a difficult time for all of Europe. The continent had barely recovered from the destruction of the First World War. In fact, Germany, one of Belgium's neighbors, had never recovered economically when the Great Depression hit. Over the border, Hitler and the Nazis were gaining power in Germany and gearing up to commit the worst atrocities of the 20th century. It was a dark time. But in small town Benoux, the spiritual night and worries of its residents were more quotidian than geopolitical. The town had entrusted itself to the Virgin Mary in the last wartime conflict, vowing in 1914 to consecrate their town to Our Lady if it escaped the ravages of war. Indeed, in 1917, it found itself unscathed and was renamed Benoux Notre Dame. 15 years later, that faith and hope seemed gone. Even the new parish priest, Father Louis Jaumon, was depressed and plagued by doubts about his faith and vocation. He could hardly have expected much more piety from his own parishioners, such as the down-and-out Beko family. Julian and Louise Beko were a working-class couple with a growing family. They lived in a simple cottage set back from the road at the edge of the forest, a bit isolated from the rest of the town. Mr. Beko was out of work, and like many of his neighbors, increasingly religiously indifferent. The family hadn't been to Mass in months, and his oldest child, 11-year-old Mariette, had dropped out of catechism classes when she should have been preparing for her first communion. Then one evening, the 15th of January, 1933, Mariette was in the kitchen of the family home. She looked out the window into the garden and saw, or thought she saw, a glowing globe. She moved her oil lamp to another room to see if the reflection of the lamp hadn't been playing tricks on her. But when she came back into the dark kitchen, the glow in the garden had turned into a woman bathed in light, holding a rosary and beckoning her to come out. Mariette turned to her mother and told her she wanted to go out to the garden to see the shining woman. Her mother thought perhaps her daughter had seen something fleeting. But frightened, she locked the door and told Mariette to stay inside. That was the end.

of the first vision. The next day at school, Mariette told a friend about the previous night's odd occurrence, and they decided to go together to tell the story to the parish priest. Father Germain met their account with doubt and a bit of scorn, accusing the pair of simply copycatting the story of Boureng, another site in Belgium where a credible Marian apparition had begun just a few months earlier in November and had concluded less than 2 weeks ago. At Boureng, the Virgin Mary is believed to have come 33 times to the playground of a convent school to five children: Fernand de Voisin, age 15, Andrea de Jambre, 14, Gilbert de Voisin, 11, and Gilbert de Jambre, 9, identifying herself as the Immaculate Virgin and Mother of God, Queen of Heaven. She called for prayer for the conversion of sinners. She would become known as the Virgin with the Golden Heart, and those visions would be approved by the Bishop of Namur as worthy of belief in the supernatural character of the events in 1949, and later recognized by Rome. Just 3 days after the first vision, Mary revealed herself again to Mariette. The child again saw a glowing orb passing through the forest and this time was able to leave the house to investigate. The globe approached and grew until the lady's silhouette had shone through it. For 20 minutes, Mariette knelt silently, praying with her father and a neighbor who had noticed her strange behavior. The child then stood up and walked down the road, stopping 3 times to kneel and pray. Gliding backward without taking her eyes off Mariette, the Virgin led the girl into the forest where the local farmers had dug a makeshift watering hole for their cattle from an underground spring. "Push your hands into the water," Mary gently commanded, and Mariette obeyed, breaking first through the ice. She told Mariette that this spring had been reserved for her, the beautiful woman. Then she said goodbye and disappeared. Overwhelmed, Mr. Becco called Father Germain and told him what he had seen and what Mariette had related. The priest was most impressed by the man's sudden conversion. Julien wanted to make his confession and go to Mass as soon as possible. Grace indeed seemed to be manifesting itself in Banu. The next evening, Mariette again went into the garden and knelt in the cold to pray. This time, surrounded by some 17 onlookers who had heard about the visions. Again, the ball of light and the lady dressed in white appeared to the girl. Mary divulged to Mariette who she was, the Virgin of the Poor. She then explained to Mariette that, quote, "the spring is reserved for all nations, for the sick." She told Mariette she would pray for her and said goodbye, fading into the oval glow. The next day, the same scene repeated itself, but this time with two journalists and Father Germain also there. In this fourth vision, the Virgin confided to Mariette a request to have a little chapel built on the spot. She then blessed Mariette before once again disappearing. For the next 3 weeks, Mariette faithfully prays the rosary in the cold every evening, hoping the Virgin will come. Father Germain is becoming increasingly convinced that the visions are real. But as days and then weeks pass without the lady's return, Mariette becomes the subject of the taunts of children and skeptics. Her perseverance is finally rewarded on the evening of February 11th, when she again sees the light gliding through the forest. Overcome with joy, Mariette jumps up and runs toward the Virgin, meeting her at the spring, practically falling into it with her rosary in her hands. Mary gives her a brief message: "I come to alleviate suffering." When Mariette asks for a sign, as she had been told to by Father Germain, the Virgin of the Poor responds with the simple words, "Believe in me, and I will believe in you." Mariette continued to faithfully recite her evening rosary and await the beautiful lady. She was granted 2 more visions, one on February 20th and another on March 2nd. In these brief meetings, Mary encouraged Mariette, quote, to pray hard. In her final visit to Mariette, the lady confirms that she is, quote, the mother of the Savior, the mother of God. And one last admonition to pray, she bids Mariette her adieu till we meet in God.

The crying child understands that the consoling visions have come to an end. By now, Father Germain had become Mariette's fervent advocate. He, in fact, was instrumental in constructing a chapel at the site soon after. The church also launched an in-depth investigation, three successive investigations, actually, that finally concluded in the declaration of the authenticity of Mariette's experience in 1949. On August 22, 1949, 16 years after the events, their supernatural origin was officially recognized with the support of the Vatican. Monsignor Louis-Joseph Kerckhoffs, Bishop of Liège, gave his approval, saying, quote, "Two times, first in 1942 and then in 1947, we have officially recognized the reality of the apparitions of Bennu. Today, after 2 new years of prayer and observation, we believe in conscience to be able and to be required to recognize without reserve this reality, namely the reality of the 8 apparitions of the Holy Virgin to Mariette Bacot." As laid out in the official and current Vatican document on apparition approval, the 1978 norms regarding the manner of proceeding in the discernment of presumed apparitions or revelations, the local bishop is the first and foremost authority in the judgment of claims of Marian apparitions. The Vatican may or may not later provide some sign of recognition. Traditionally, such indicators of Vatican support have included the release of a formal document of approval, the canonization of the associated visionary, the visit of the Pope to the apparition site or his composition of a prayer to Mary under that title, the establishment of a feast day in the general Roman calendar, or the bestowal of the famed golden rose on the shrine, or the shrine's elevation to basilica status. This type of approval, rendered as constat de supernaturalitate in Latin, that is, established as supernatural, puts Bennu in a very select group, joining just 3 other such highly approved miraculous events from the 20th century: Our Lady of the Rosary in Fatima in Portugal in 1917, 1932's Our Lady of the Golden Heart in Borang, also in Belgium, and Mother of the Word from Kibeho, Rwanda in 1981. The feast of Our Lady of Bennu was set for the first day of the apparitions, January 15th. In a strong visual display of Vatican recognition of the visions, on May 21st, 1985, Pope St. John Paul II went to Belgium, celebrated Mass, and had an audience with Mariette at the sacristy. Personal visits of popes with Marian visionaries are extremely rare. Following the visions and throughout her life, Mariette herself had led a quiet, discreet existence not far from her family home. Her family fled to France during World War II, and she joined the French Resistance. She later married and had children. In her later years, she loved to go to the shrine, but always slipping in amongst the blind so she wouldn't be recognized. She made only 1 public statement about the visions near the end of her life. In 2008, the year of the official ceremonies of the 75th anniversary of the apparitions, she asked the rector of the shrine to publish a letter she had written. In it, she reflected on her role as Mary's messenger. Quote, "I was no more than a postal worker who delivers the mail," she wrote. "Once this had been done, the postman is of no importance anymore," end quote. As part of those same 75th anniversary festivities, the Vatican further displayed its support of the miraculous events with Cardinal Gottfried Daniels, Archbishop of Mechelen-Brussels, and special envoy named by Pope Benedict XVI, accompanied on his mission by members of the Cathedral Chapter of Liège. Mariette Bacot, the visionary of Bennu, died on December 2, 2011, at the age of 90, in the hospice on the grounds of the shrine, Hospitalet Bennu Notre Dame, the home of the Virgin of the Poor. Today, Bennu is still a small, quiet Belgian village, if somewhat more modern. At the edge of town, where the forest begins, where young Mariette Bacot lived, and where the Mother of Jesus chose to reveal herself as the Virgin of the Poor, we find the Shrine of Our Lady of Bennu.
The pine forests and the countryside still surround the site, a holy space where the poor and sick in both spirit and body find refuge and rest. The chapel's foundation stone was laid on May 25, 1933. Mariette Bacow herself played the commemorative document in the lead tube that was then sealed in the fountain stone with the help of her parents, Julian and Luis. The chapel was blessed and the inaugural mass celebrated on the Feast of the Assumption, August 15th. Inside, we pray with Mary just as Mariette did. Above us, we see her in the beauty and light that mesmerized the young girl, bending gently to offer comfort to the suffering. The plaque inscribed with Latin poetry marks the place of Mary's appearance, a kind of modern-day relic of her continued intervention on humanity's behalf. We also see Mariette just as she would have looked on the days of the apparition, her 1930s haircut with a beret pulled down tightly against the winter cold and shawl covering her shoulders. She's enwrapped in prayer and awe as she admires the Virgin. All around us, we find evidence of the graces received from the Virgin of the Poor over the decades. Plaques of gratitude attest to favors, even miracles received from the first days of the apparition. Crutches, rosaries, images of angels, roses, all ex votos of thanks for suffering relief through the intercession of the Virgin of the Poor in her spring bequeath to all nations. Just as she told Mariette to pray, and pray hard, faithful from all over the world materialize their prayers in votive candles that keep vigil for them even after their journeys continue. The last glimmer of flame above the melted wax, like a final appeal to a loving mother whose watchfulness over her children does not, of course, burn out. Another plaque helps us recall that this sanctuary is the project of the Virgin of the Poor. In several languages, we're reminded that this chapel was erected, like at many other Marian apparition sites, at the specific request of the Virgin Mary. Over the decades, additional chapels and spaces for confessions and prayer have been added surrounding the Chapel of the Apparitions, the heart of the shrine. Mass, the source of all grace, is offered every day, the Virgin of the Poor always accompanying the pilgrims. Next to the Chapel of the Apparitions, we see the Bacow House, standing just as it did almost a century ago. We can picture Mariette looking out the window and running out the door to investigate the strange light and pray with Mary. Part of the beauty and charm of the shrine is its harmony. The architecture from the original Chapel of the Apparitions to the additions built to better accommodate the increasing number of pilgrims have all been built following the traditional architectural style of the region. The whole complex fits perfectly into its natural surroundings, the forest, where divine providence chose to gift nature with grace. The spring sits about 100 meters from the Bacow House, and we can follow the same path that Mary led the visionary down to reach it. What the villagers of Banu had thought was merely a watering hole for cows, Mary claimed for herself and transformed into a fount of grace. "Push your hands into the water," were invited along with Mariette. Mariette obeyed the vision without yet knowing the meaning of the gesture, just as God has used water throughout history to bestow grace and as a sign of his care and protection over men. We have this modern, present-day fount reserved for all nations to alleviate suffering. The Banu water is not intended for consumption, although it is true that many pilgrims do drink it. The Virgin of the Poor encourages us to follow in the gesture of Mariette, also reminding us, of course, of our own baptism. Though many, many favors of improved health and healing are attested to through these waters, the spiritual significance is still greater. The psalmist wrote, "As the deer pants after water, so my soul longs for you, my God." Banu has been transformed into a major center of pilgrimage. Today, nearly 500,000 people per year visit the sanctuary. One of those who came to Mary, the Virgin of the Poor, and found spiritual vigor was Venerable Aloysius Schwartz, then an American seminarian studying not far away at Louvain in the 1950s. During his vacations, he made several pilgrimages to Banu,
The spirituality of Bennu deeply impressed the

to be missionary priest, and he put his incredible work with orphans and the poor, World Villages, under her patronage. We come to Benue to be blessed by Mary, as Mariette was, and as so many pilgrims since have been. The central statue is more than life-sized, at almost 6 feet tall. It is sculpted from Carrara marble, a gift to the shrine from Italian pilgrims in 1999 to mark the 50th anniversary of the official recognition of the apparitions. Mary's position, her hands held up in blessing just as she did to Mariette, reminds us of the graces that are always available through her intercession. She imparts the confidence and courage that she gave the young seer with her precious words, "Believe in me, and I will believe in you." With this blessing and encouragement from the Mother of Mercy, we bid adieu to Benue, knowing that in prayer we are always close to the Virgin of the Poor.

The most holy body and blood of Christ, broken for love of us to be our strength for the journey. Join the faithful of Washington, D.C. as the Church gives thanks for the gift of the Most Holy Eucharist. 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

0: Sagrada Familia is not just one of the most famous basilicas in the world. It is a living work of art, faithful to Gaudí's vision that architecture must lift the human spirit.
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5: While the Philippines is about 97% Catholic total, there is a part of the Philippines called Mindanao, which is actually 97% Muslim. And Catholicism is always under attack there in the small areas where Christianity truly is a minority. But what you find in areas where Catholicism has a stronghold, you find how they have created beautiful sanctuaries and an experience peace. And even though we might encounter challenges along the way, we know that controversies can experience conversion if we but talk with each other and perhaps even share a meal. It's allowed people in Mindanao to keep savoring their faith.
6: 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I'm Montse Alvarado with some great news. 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
11: Pray with us the novena to the Sacred Heart of Jesus. Welcome. Over the next 9 days, we will be praying the special novena with our brothers and sisters here in the United States. To reflect on the Sacred Heart and end in a consecration prayer, asking God to embrace our country and every soul that calls it home. To bring peace to our land and to give it the strength to offer our lives in service to God and country.
12: Every day, we will pray together, inspired by reflections from Pope Leo XIV and the late Pope Francis, to encourage all Catholics to infuse the faith in all aspects of their lives. In his prayer intention for June, the month dedicated to the Sacred Heart of Jesus, Pope Leo XIV encourages us, "Let us pray together that each one of us might find consolation in a personal relationship with Jesus, and from his heart, learn to have compassion on the world."
11: As we begin this novena to the Sacred Heart, we join the Holy Father in that prayer. Let us pray. In the name of the Father, and of the Son, and of the Holy Spirit. Amen. Lord, I come to your tender heart today, to you who have words that set my heart ablaze, to you who pour out compassion on the little ones and the poor, on those who suffer, and on all human miseries. I desire to know you more, to contemplate you in the gospel, to be with you and learn from you and from the charity with which you allowed yourself to be touched by all forms of poverty. You showed us the Father's love by loving us without measure with your divine and human heart. Grant all your children the grace of encountering you. Change, shape, and transform our plans so that we seek only you in every circumstance, in prayer, in work, in encounters, and in our daily routine. From this encounter, send us out on mission, a mission of compassion for the world in which you are the source from which all consolation flows. Amen. In the name of the Father, and of the Son, and of the Holy Spirit. Amen.
12: Thank you for joining us, and thank you for praying with us. 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
1: Hello, and welcome to On the Road, a series where we feature people, initiatives, and good news stories from significant locations across Ireland and beyond. Today we are here at Knox Rhine in County Mayo in the west of Ireland, and we'll be speaking with Tom Neary.

0: Tom, no doubt the location and the setting of the airport increased the geographical and international accessibility of Knox Rhine worldwide. And is it fair to say that that led to the numerous and very significant dignitaries and, in fact, some film stars that visited Knox Rhine over the years?
1: Oh, well, I suppose we'd be here until tomorrow if I were to go through all of them. But obviously, there were some very major visitors here. And I suppose at the top of the list would be Pope John Paul II himself, and then Mother Teresa of Calcutta, because they're saints today. So they were very special visitors to the shrine. And then we had the papal legate as well, who came instead of Pope Benedict, whose health wasn't great at the time. And that was His Excellency Mark Welles. We had the former Polish president, Lech Walesa. And of course, down the years, I've met all the Irish bishops, the archbishops, or Irish primates, all the Irish cardinals as well, Cardinal Conway, Cardinal Cathal Daly, and the present man as well. We met them all, Cardinal Sean Brady. You could go on and go on, you know. And especially, I remember the American dignitaries who came. Cardinal Cook, who they say is really a saint. We had Cardinal Umberto Medeiros from Boston. And he was a lovely man, brought many pilgrimages here. And then we also had Cardinal Kroll, the Polish cardinal, and we met him in America. And there was Cardinal John O'Connor, and in more recent times, of course, Cardinal Timothy Dolan and O'Malley, Sean O'Malley. They're just a small number of the, we'll say, the big names, you know. And I couldn't leave out Father Patrick Peyton, the rosary priest from this county of Mayo, actually, only a few miles down the road from here. And he held many great rosary rallies here down the years. And I often saw thousands of people standing out in the rain and tears in their eyes listening to the man speak. And I think there are things you wouldn't forget easily, you know.
0: That's right. And Father Patrick Peyton, he was the one who wrote the book All for Her because of his devotion to Our Lady and getting him through his
1: Well,
0: illness.
1: I think his story, you see, he always told the same story, and that how he was ill and in a bad state. Our Lady came to his rescue, and maybe that was providential because he was the man who did wonderful work to spread devotion to the rosary, you know.
0: And Tom, you see, I understand that John Wayne and Maureen O'Hara, that the film stars came here. I'm not sure if they came here together during that filming of The
1: Yes,
0: Quiet Man, but.
1: I don't think they came together, but certainly you wouldn't expect maybe a man like John Wayne. You always have this great impression of John and the big hat and

0: the horse. But certainly Maureen O'Hara was here a number of times. And I remember at one stage, it was also said that Bing Crosby visited here. And he was really into the Irish thing and the songs of Ireland and all of that, you know. But then I suppose Shrine is a place that's different. It does attract people, and for all kinds of reasons. And some come just out of curiosity, but an awful lot come thanking Our Lady as well. And they're not always begging and looking for answers to their prayers. So it's a very mixed bag, that, you know. But then the human race is a great mixture anyhow of people and cultures and so on.
1: Monsignor James Horne's death in 86 must have been an unbelievable shock to you and to the wider Knock community.
0: Well, it was, because we felt that he was a man who was able to get things done. And what's going to happen now? And you're always afraid, maybe, that the next man to come won't be a doer. And actually, Monsignor, when he was alive, often said to me, you know, Knock depends on good people, good priests coming in to lead here. And he said you could be stuck with somebody who wouldn't maybe have an interest, and that would be detrimental. That was his own take on it, you know.
1: Yeah, and again, it was interesting that a short few years later, Marion Carroll, she was healed at Knock, and that's one of the officially recognised healings in recent days,
0: She was. Well, you see, the reason for that is that in recent times, there was a medical bureau established here. Now, years ago, after the operation, certainly in later years when Knock Shrine Society was founded, there was a medical bureau set up, which had a big number of doctors attached to it, and they would pass judgment on the cures. And lots of those were sent to the Vatican, of course, from time to time. Indeed, they were sent even when the commission report was sent way back in 1880, they were sent. But then, as time went on, there didn't seem to be too much of a need for a medical bureau. But now again, the interest has arisen, and it happened that there was a medical bureau here when Marion was healed. And it was a great occasion as well. Again, like so many things, no one was ever expecting anything like that to happen. And yet it did. And I remember here in this very building where we are, here in this very spot where we're talking, Marion's bed was placed here in front of Our Lady's statue. And after Mass, there's a ceremony called the Eucharistic Blessing, where the bishop or priest takes the Blessed Sacrament, comes around as they do in Lourdes, and they bless all the different sections. And on that day, I remember, I used to lead that group, that blessing group, around for that blessing. And we stop at each section, and then the priest or bishop raises the monstrance. And on that particular day, there was a huge crowd of people here. The place was packed. There were lines of wheelchairs as well. But Marion was the only woman on a bed, and you couldn't miss it. It was a big bed. She was flat out there, and she had a kind of a white, some kind of a support collar around her neck, and she seemed to be quite peaceful. And I remember coming around from Chapel 4, which is the chapel nearest here, but not the centre one, and just coming around the corner here to bless the section where we are here. And when we came in front of Marion, the bishop that day was Bishop Colum O'Reilly of the Diocese of Ireland.

0: and Clan MacNoise. And he raised the monstrance over her. The priest was reciting the prayers up above. He was Father James Ronayne, who is now a parish priest over in Clifton. And there were the old prayers where you have the expressions, Lord, that I may see, Lord, that I may hear, Lord, that I may walk. And at that point, the bishop was raising the monstrance over Marian. And that's where the whole thing took place. She wanted to get off the bed, and the nurse beside her said, now, Marian, not here until we take you out of the building. You stay where you are. She wouldn't open the supports around the bed that was keeping her in place. She said, we'll take you out, and then you can get up if you want. So when the ceremony was over, I think people must have sensed something. I never experienced the silence of the place, and I was doing that for years here. That day, there was some kind of silence. You could cut it with a knife. You couldn't explain it. Stillness for a split second. There wasn't a sound in the place. And afterwards, I said to different people, did you notice anything during that ceremony? Well, I said, I noticed something. And afterwards, I spoke to the Monsignor himself, Dominic Grady, and I said, what do you think that was? I said, he said, that's the divine presence. So there you are. But you would never forget that kind of thing. Marian has lived for years since, and she's in good health, and she has told about her cure in lots of different places because people want to hear about it. But she's just one, if you like, that was made official. But of course, there must be hundreds of others as well. So it's another good news story.
1: Yeah, and in fact, I was just going to ask you that question because whilst that was the first officially recognised miracle at Knock, from looking back at the history of Knock, particularly in the early years after the operation itself, there were very numerous reports received by Archdeacon Kavanagh.
0: When you look back on the early cures, in days when there wasn't a medical bureau to investigate them, you cannot at all dismiss them because there are too many of them and they're attested even then by the doctors, by medical people with MD after their name. And they couldn't explain them. Now, I don't know who can, because if a person is blind and they see instantly, how do you explain that? A person is crippled and lying down. And there are cases in the old accounts of people being brought on sidecars here, crippled and carried in and cured at the Gable in those years. And, you know, you can't just dismiss it. The very first cure was a young girl who was deaf. She was Delia Gordon from the neighbouring town, Claremorris. And what the mother did was she took a little bit of cement from the gable wall and she put it in the girl's ear and she got her hearing back. To me, all of that was to prove the authenticity of the apparition, you know. Convince people this is for real. So there you are.
1: Tom, in recent years, we've had our second papal visit to Knock Shrine with Pope Francis. And even more recently then, it was classified or categorized as an international Marian and Eucharistic Shrine. What have those two events done for Knock?
0: I think any one of them would have

0: done wonders. I think one thing a shrine needs is recognition, status, because it encourages people to come. I remember years ago, even Monsignor Horn used to say, because the Holy Father came in 79, thousands of other people will want to come and walk in his footsteps. And that is exactly what's happening. And I think any event like that is great support. And it's great encouragement for the people involved in running the place and working in the place as well, you know. That last honour, the International Eucharistic and Marian Shrine, I think it well deserves that, for the simple reason that if you look at the apparition itself, it's not just Mary with the saints, Joseph and John, the two people who were closest to her in her life. St. Joseph was her protector in her youth. St. John was her protector and helper in her elderly years. And, you know, it's not the full story just to say it's just Mary, because the central part of the apparition under the window of the gable was this magnificent Eucharistic scene with the altar, the lamb on the altar standing, the cross empty behind the lamb, the angels hovering around the lamb. Now that's the perfect symbol of the Eucharist. So it's a shrine well deserving of that title. It is both Marian and Eucharistic, or Eucharistic and Marian, whichever way you want to look at it. And it speaks so much. There were no words used, but it speaks through its symbolism. It's a language of symbolism that's used there. Everything in it has a meaning, a rich, deep meaning. And the lamb standing represents the risen Christ, you know, after the resurrection. The cross is empty, no figure on the cross. Christ has died, Christ is risen. And the cross is just empty at that stage. The angels doing their role of adoration around the lamb. So it's very significant. It's a kind of, if you like, it's an invention of heaven, because no human could have put it together. In a way, it's simple. In other way, it's very complex. There's great theology in it, if you spell it out. Every aspect of it is somewhere related to the Eucharist. Everything in it is related somewhere to the Eucharist. And it was a silent apparition. The reason for that was so that the onlookers, who were ordinary, simple people, that they would see this beautiful picture. They mightn't be able to carry a message in words. They weren't very educated people, not that educated, certainly, in those days. So it's a visual thing. It's for our television age, I think. And you know the expression, every picture tells a story. A good picture is worth a thousand words. So it's visual, and they were able to describe what they saw, and they all described it more or less the same way. So that's wonderful, you know. The honour, anyhow, came about because, I suppose, our own Archbishop, Michael Neary, was always a most enthusiastic prelate for the shrine. And he came here scores of times, and he has got privileges for it and done all kinds of good things for the shrine. And that was the greatest thing. And he didn't want to retire until he had got that particular one. And it's magnificent, really, because not every shrine has that status at all. I often think that if you compare all the apparitions, the Knock apparition is the richest of them all. It has more to say than any of the others, no matter how you look at them.
1: It definitely is the most unique of all the apparition sites.
0: It is. It's certainly unique. There's nothing like it in the world. And as far as I know, there's no apparition in which the lamb has appeared except Nock. So it gives it a particular importance, I think, you know. But the central thing, if you ask me, what is the central message of Nock? It is highlighting the redemption. The highlight of it is the Paschal mystery of the passion, death, resurrection, and entry into glory of Jesus Christ. And Mary is so much part of all of that, no matter how you look at the Marian side of it. Mary, she's there as not only as mother of the church, she's a mother of the church in heaven and on earth. And I would say that privilege, that apparition, was given to Nock for a number of reasons. One is the great tradition of the country to the Mass down the years, and all people suffered in the days of the Mass Rocks, the penal times in Ireland. Certainly that. And then their love of the rosary. And when Mary came, she had a beautiful rose on her forehead, and that's the symbol of the rosary, symbol as well of her Immaculate Conception, of her beauty. In the scriptures, she's always referred to as the Rose of Sharon, the Rose of Jericho. I think, again, there, it's very much a unit. It all connects, it's all linked together, you know.
1: At Nock, people say Mary had an unusually large crown, and in fact, apparently it's the only shrine where Mary wore a crown.
0: Well, first of all, I would say is that we have to look at Our Lady's assumption into heaven. And the fact that she is assumed immediately makes her unique amongst all human beings. And after the Assumption, Mary was crowned Queen of Heaven and Earth. And I think the fact that she wore a large crown is conveying that message to us, that she is the Queen of Heaven and the Queen of Earth as well. And not only that, but that she is the mother of the church and the one, only one, who is our tainted nature's solitary boast. And remember this, when Our Lady appeared in Lourdes, she said she was the Immaculate Conception. Now, that's the beginning of Mary's journey. Nock is the end of that journey. She's crowned Queen of Heaven and Earth and Mother of the Church. And there is no higher honour than that.
1: Tom, in June 2023, you were honoured by Pope Francis by a wonderful gift, both you and your colleague, Mary Neary, for over 55 years of service here at Nock.
0: Well, I suppose both Mary and myself, we're very kind of humble, down-to-earth people, and we would not expect any kind of honour or reward. I have often said that here, that people do what they do because they're happy doing it. They just want to make some little contribution to the church because maybe their lives have been very blessed and very successful, and they want to give a little bit back. And it's not that you want awards of any kind, but when they're given, they're certainly very much appreciated. And one has to be deeply grateful. First of all, you have to be grateful to your own people here, like Father Richard Gibbons and to Archbishop Michael Neary, for that and the way that they would have worked with the Papal Nuncio and the Vatican to get those awards for us.

0: and we deeply appreciate them and thank them for their efforts, and say, well, you know, we really didn't feel worthy of those awards at all for our contributions here. But what more can you do? Only say thanks very much for that, you know.
1: Tom, you're the author of numerous books and publications on Knock's reign, and you've traveled widely, you know, promoting Knock and Our Lady throughout the world. Where do you see Knock and its significance going in the next number of years?
0: The way I see it is that, you know, you can't stop momentum. Where there is momentum, things have a peculiar way of moving ahead. And it's amazing, even in a short few years, the changes that can happen in a place, such as here. And to look at Knock today and compare it to, we'll say, as you said at the beginning, 1960 even, they're worlds apart altogether. And despite all the materialism and kind of interest nowadays in money and commerce and all this, you'd say it's strange that religious places tend to progress. But I think it's telling us that within people themselves, there's this deep feeling of a need for the spiritual, that they don't want their lives to be empty and pointless. There has to be something higher. And human beings are made for higher and better things, because we're essentially spiritual as well as being bodily. And I think nowadays we're living in a world which is full of noise and razzmatazz and hype and all kinds of distraction. I think people need the church. They need spiritual places where they can sit back, relax, reflect, pray. And the very atmosphere of shrines, when you see so many other people praying and joining in, you're encouraged, you're given a great lift. And I think that's the value that Knock will have for the future. It will be an oasis of peace and quietness and healing, as always. And that's good for people, good for the soul, and it's good for the body.
1: Tom, thank you very much for that wonderful just account of
0: Thanks yourself, Aidan, and I appreciate what you do, and I admire the work you do and the lovely programs you make as well. And good luck with that, and keep it going. It's needed badly today.
1: God bless. Thanks a million.

0: The legacy of the martyrs, the faithful followers of Christ, extends beyond their heroic deaths. For their witness reveals the truth of the Catholic faith.
1: To enter into their faith is to strengthen our Eucharistic faith. He said, I am God's wheat that will be ground by the teeth of the animals, beasts, in order to become the pure bread of Christ.
2: If you ask them, what is it that you are eating and drinking? They would have said, Jesus. They would have said, we are sharing in the body and blood of Christ. They would have had no doubt that what they received was Christ himself.
3: Let it be known to all, I die as I live, a humble servant of truth, a soldier of faith.

Almost 2,000 years ago, Mary told the servants at the wedding feast in Cana, "Do whatever he tells you." And her maternal counsel continues to apply to Christians today as we find ourselves challenged by Mary to trust Jesus without hesitation. Discover how you can live out the mystery of the wedding feast of Cana as we explore this passage with students from the Fellowship of Catholic University Students, Benedictine College, and the Augustine Institute in Denver, Colorado, so that we may come to know Mary better through the Bible. Mm-hmm.

0: We've seen how Mary is prophetically foreshadowed in the Old Testament. We've also seen how she appears in the accounts of Christ's infancy and childhood. Now I'd like to turn our attention to Mary in the public ministry of Jesus and the role she'll play in that public ministry. And the gospel that gives us the most information about Mary's involvement in Jesus' public life is the Gospel of John. So let's begin in the opening scene in which Mary appears, which is the wedding feast at Cana in John's Gospel, chapter 2. This is the scene that John Paul II made into one of the mysteries of light, the second luminous mystery of the Holy Rosary. And so let's explore this passage today. I'd like us to take a look at just the first couple verses that set the context for the scene in which Jesus and Mary are going to have this dialogue that leads Jesus to perform his first miracle, in which his glory is for the first time going to be manifested, and his disciples are now all going to come to believe in him as a group. But let's look at John chapter 2, verses 1 through 3, and I'd like to ask Amanda if she could read those verses for us.
1: On the third day, there was a marriage at Cana in Galilee, and the mother of Jesus was there. Jesus also was invited to the marriage with his disciples. When the wine failed, the mother of Jesus said to him, "They have no wine."
0: Let's take a look at that first point in verse 3 that it mentions how the wine had failed. Mary notices that they ran out of wine. Running out of wine at a wedding feast wouldn't simply be a moment of embarrassment. And it wouldn't be like if you had some people over for dinner and you ran out of food, that would be embarrassing. Or if you have a Super Bowl party, run out of chips, that would be embarrassing. But running out of wine at a wedding feast in the first century Jewish culture, this would have been a tremendous moment of shame for your whole family. This would have been a moment in which the family would have lost its honor, because it would have symbolized that the family was unable to provide economically, socially, for their own children. And that would have represented a drop in the family's social status. They weren't able to live up to the level they were expected to. So in this passage that you just read, those first three verses, who's the first person to notice that the wine has been run out?
1: Mary.
0: Okay, it's Mary. Now, what would that tell us about Mary?
2: She's very observant.
0: Okay, she's very observant. What else?
3: She's concerned for the status of the family. She's concerned for like their well-being.
0: All right, she's very concerned. We see here Mary's portrayed as someone who's very attentive. She's very observant, but she's in particular attentive to other people's needs. She's anticipating the needs of this family. She sees the crisis that's at hand, and she wants to do something to help this family. So John Paul II, when he reflected on this passage, noted Mary's attentiveness to others. And he said that in the scene, Mary was prompted by her merciful heart to want to do something to help. She had a merciful heart and she wanted to help this family in this time of need. Mary notices this impending disaster before anyone else does. She notices this about to happen before the bride and groom realize it, before the family members realize it, and even before the servants who are supposed to be working the feast realize it. So Mary sees the need and then she goes and takes those needs to her son, Jesus. And we see in this passage what could be called a pattern for Marian intercession for the rest of her life and her life even in heaven, that she continues to intercede for us today as Christians like she did on behalf of the bride and the bridegroom at the wedding feast at Cana. Think about that. Just as Mary

0: noticed the family's needs before anyone else realized it, before the family even realized it. And then she took those needs to the only person that could actually do something about it, really there, and that would have been Jesus. That's what Mary continues to do in our lives as Christians today. She continues to notice our needs, and she notices them oftentimes before we do, and she notices them oftentimes better than we do, and she takes those needs to her Son, the only one that is really going to be able to make a difference for us in our lives. But let's look then at Jesus' response to Mary. Mary goes and presents this problem to Jesus. She says they have no wine. She's hoping that Jesus will do something to help the family. What is Jesus' response? Kevin, could you read for us chapter 2, verse 4?
1: And Jesus said to her, "O woman, what have you to do with me? My hour has not yet come."
0: What do you think about that? Do you ever wonder about this verse here? So here, Mary asks for a simple favor. Could you help this family? They've run out of wine. And Jesus comes back and says, "Woman, what has this to do with me? My hour has not yet come." These words at first glance seem a little bit harsh. I remember as a kid growing up and hearing this, I learned a lot about Mary and the important role she played in the Christian life. But this verse was quite puzzling to me because it seemed like Mary was somewhat being pushed away by her Son. Jesus, in fact, almost sounds like a rebellious teenager here. You know, he seems to be, you know, kind of just pushing her away. I mean, imagine some teenage kid, his mother calls him down for dinner and says, "Come down, please, and come help us to set the table." Imagine if a teenager walked downstairs and said to his mother, "Woman, what have you to do with me? My hour has not yet come." I don't know about you, but there's no way I'd ever get away with that in my household. I'd be in big trouble. Well, we know that Jesus would never be dishonoring his mother like that. Jesus is the Son of God. He is without sin, so he would obey the fourth commandment perfectly. He would honor his father and his mother perfectly. So we know that he can't be dishonoring Mary. But I think if we take a look at the verse in its wider context, we don't look at it just in isolation, then we'll see that whatever these words mean, they can't imply anything negative going on between Mary and Jesus. Let's look at chapter 2, verse 4 in the wider context of the passage and see what happens next. Let's see. Jake, could you read for us the next couple of lines? Read verses 5 through 7, please.
2: Okay. His mother said to the servants, "Do whatever he tells you." Now 6 stone jars were standing there for the Jewish rites of purification, each holding 20 or 30 gallons. Jesus said to them, "Fill the jars with water," and they filled them up to the brim.
0: We're going to see here there's no opposition going on between Jesus and Mary at all. And let's even look at this in terms of how Mary interprets Jesus' words in chapter 2, verse 4. Jesus says, "Woman, what is this to do with me? My hour has not yet come." Well, how does Mary interpret those words? Does she hear those words and then seem to feel really bad or feel hurt? Does she in any way seem to feel rejected? She's saying, "Oh, why is my son embarrassing me, talking to me like this?" Well, what's her response here in chapter 2, verse 5?
1: Well, it's kind of strange, but it seems like she sees that as an affirmation for what she told him. Instead of denying her, pushing her away, it seems like he's actually helping her, saying, "Let's move forward with this."
0: Right, and why do we say that? What does Mary actually say?
3: She tells them, "Do what he tells you."
0: Yeah, she turns to the servants and says, "Do whatever he tells you." In other words, Mary, whatever these words mean, Mary interprets those words as something positive. Mm-hmm. Mary's come to Jesus and said, "They have no wine." And Jesus comes back and says these words, "Woman, what is this to do with me? My hour is not yet come." Then Mary turns to the servant and says, "Do whatever he tells you." In other words, Mary assumes that Jesus is going to respond positively. Well, if we go on and we see what happens next, how does Jesus end up responding to Mary's request? He actually goes and tells the servants to fill up the jars with water, and then he turns that water into wine. So he actually does answer the request. So Mary doesn't interpret this negatively. Jesus himself doesn't interpret this negatively. So whatever these words mean, they do not imply a negative relationship between Jesus and Mary. But what I'd like to do now is look at this passage and these words of Jesus to Mary in an even wider context and see how they fit in to a larger theme going on in John's gospel as a whole. We'll see that John begins his gospel bringing to mind many images from the story of creation. Turn with me to the very beginning of John's gospel, chapter 2, verses 1 through 5. And Tala, could you read those verses for us? That's John chapter 1, verses 1 through 5, the very beginning of John's gospel.
4: In the beginning was the Word, and the Word was with God, and the Word was God.

0: He was in the beginning with God. All things were made through him, and without him was not anything made that was made. In him was life, and the life was the life of men, was the light of men. The light shines in the darkness, and the darkness has not overcome it.
1: So here John begins his gospel with this language, in the beginning was the Word. What does that bring to mind for you?
0: Genesis is what I think of.
1: Genesis chapter 1 mm-hmm. and the story of creation. That's what every Jew would think about. They heard in the beginning. And if I said to you 47 years ago in the American culture, we would assume that that brings to mind the Gettysburg Address of Abraham Lincoln. Or if I said to you, we the people, in American culture, we'd think of, oh, that brings to mind the Constitution of the United States. Well, similarly, in the Jewish culture, if you say, in the beginning, you're thinking Genesis 1, mm-hmm. the very first words of the Bible. That's how the Bible begins, the story of creation. And notice those verses go on and then continue the theme of creation. In the beginning was the Word, and the Word was with God. All things were made through him, so it's the creation theme. In him was life, and there was light. So life and light, that's a theme of creation. God who said, let there be light, and then created life. And the light shines in the darkness, reminiscent of creation, how the light overcame the darkness. So John begins his gospel with this whole theme of the creation story. When we come back after the break, what I'd like to consider then is how John continues this theme of creation and really sets up a whole series of days in the opening chapter of his gospel that many scholars have noted is like a new creation week, a series of 7 days. We'll look at that when we come back after the break.

Edward Schwie's books, on which this series is based, are available through EWTNRC.com 24 hours a day, 7 days a week, or call 1-800-854-6316.

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1: The Holy Reminder of the Week is the Holy Trinity Crucifix. 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
3: He was a Renaissance legend, known as the Apostle of Rome, who would become one of the most beloved Italian saints of all time. In the conclusion of this epic tale, St. Philip Neri petitions the Holy Father for his permission to form a new clerical order within the Church. Will his request be granted? Find out in part two of St. Philip Neri, here on the Global Catholic Network, EWTN.

We've been looking at how the wedding feast at Cana comes in the midst of many themes hearkening back to the story of creation. John's gospel begins his whole gospel with this imagery of in the beginning, going all the way back to the very beginning of the Bible. And then he sets up a series of days that scholars have noted is like a new creation week. So take a look at how John's gospel begins. After his prologue, he starts talking about John the Baptist beginning his ministry in verse 19. Then when we come down to verse

0: 29, it says, the next day he saw Jesus coming toward him. Underline that word, those words, the next day, in verse 29. That represents day two in the Gospel of John. So on the first day begins at 19, then verse 29, it says, the next day, that's day number two. And then look it down at verse 35. It says, the next day again, John was standing with two of his disciples. That's day three in the Gospel of John. Then in verse 43, notice again, it says, the next day, Jesus decided to go to Galilee. So that represents day four. Now when we come to John's Gospel, chapter 2, verse 1, it says, on the third day, there was a marriage at Cana. So the wedding feast at Cana comes on the third day from the last day, which was the fourth day. So the third day from the fourth day would represent what day of the week? The seventh day. So the wedding feast at Cana comes at the climax of this new creation week. John deliberately begins his whole gospel showing how Jesus is coming to bring about a whole new creation. He's coming to restore the fallen and broken creation that came about because of sin. And the wedding feast at Cana comes at the climax of this new creation week. And against this background of the whole creation story and the story of Genesis, there's this dialogue between Jesus and Mary. And think about it, it's as if Genesis is in the background, the Garden of Eden, the story of creation, and you have Jesus and Mary on the stage talking to one another. And against the background of Genesis, Jesus turns to Mary and calls her woman. Now, what woman do you think he has in mind? What woman does John have in mind?
1: Eve,
0: the woman of Genesis. In Genesis 2:23, Eve is called the woman. And remember the prophecy we've looked at before in Genesis 3:15, how God foretold that there would be enmity between the woman and the serpent, but that God eventually would send the woman a son, a descendant, who would crush the head of the serpent, the devil. Mary is being portrayed as that woman who has the son who will defeat the devil. Now let's turn to this statement Mary makes in John's Gospel, chapter 2, verse 5. After Jesus says, woman, what have you to do with me? My hour is not yet come. Mary then turns to the servants and tells them, do whatever he tells you. Those words echo the typical response of covenant obedience in the Old Testament. That we see several times in the Old Testament when God is making a covenant with his people and he gives his law, he gives his word, the people respond saying something like, all that Yahweh has said, we will do. All that Yahweh has told us, we will do. That's what you find happening at Mount Sinai. In Exodus chapter 19, verse 8, they hear the words of the covenant and they say, all that Yahweh has told us, we will do. Same thing in Exodus chapter 24. There at Mount Sinai, as they seal their covenant with God in this great liturgical ceremony, they hear the words of the covenant and they respond saying, all that Yahweh has told us, we will do. So these words represent the formula of covenant obedience in the Old Testament. And they're used later on in Israel's history in the time of Joshua, when they renew their covenant, in the time of Nehemiah, when they renew their covenant. So in light of this background, we see when Mary turns to the servants and says, do whatever he tells you, it's as if she has on her lips this covenant formula, this profession of faith that Israel used originally at Mount Sinai and at other points throughout their history when they renewed their covenant with God. Mary saying, do whatever he tells you, presents her as a model Jew, as a faithful Jew representing Israel as a model of faith. And that command of Mary to the servants, do whatever he tells you, is quite powerful and has dramatic effects. Mary's intercession here leads to the prompt response and prompt obedience of the servants to Christ's words. Just let's take a look at those next few verses in verses 7 through 11. And Kevin, can I have you read those for us today, verses 7 through 11.
2: Jesus said to them, fill the jars with water, and they filled them up to the brim. He said to them, now draw some out and take it to the steward of the feast. So they took it. When the steward of the feast tasted the water, now become wine, and did not know where it came from, though the servants who had drawn the water knew, the steward of the feast called the bridegroom and said to him, every man serves the good wine first. And when men have drunk freely, then the poor wine. But you have kept the good wine until now. This, the first of his signs, Jesus did at Cana in Galilee, and manifested his glory, and his disciples believed in him.
0: So we see this is the first miracle of Jesus. He manifests his glory for the first time publicly in this miracle, and his disciples

0: now come to believe him for the first time as they're all gathered together as a group. But what I want to focus on is just notice the story in terms of, or at least from the servant's perspective. This is just a really good story. Just think about what's happening here. Jesus tells them to go get some jars, but what kind of jars are they? Are they just any ordinary jars, jars for wine? What does the text tell us?
1: They name them as stone jars.
0: Okay, they're stone jars. But what are these stone jars used for? Are they typically jars that are used for drinking wine?
2: For the Jewish rites of purification.
0: So they're used for the Jewish rites of purification. Now, what do you think that is? What would be going on with these jars?
3: So there'd be probably some type of cleansing, some type of ritual cleansing for them before the feast, possibly.
0: Okay, Jews had many types of ritual purity laws, where they had to do ritual hand washings, ritual feet washings, especially before meals and at festivals. And so these are stone jars used for the Jewish rites of purification, so certainly probably some hand washing going on here. So now, are these jars clean jars? Imagine if I invited you over to my house and I said, oh, you want something to drink? Well, let me go get this little bowl that we use to wash our hands in, and I'll fill it up with water and serve it to you. So put yourself in the servant's shoes here. This woman you don't know, Mary, comes up to you and says, do whatever he tells you. You think, okay. And then Jesus comes and says, go get the stone jars used for the Jewish rites of purification. So go get those jars used for ritual hand washing, and they'll go fill them up with water. And then go take those jars and bring them out to the steward of the feast so they could be served. Now, think about that. That would take a lot of faith, wouldn't it? You know, you can picture these servants wondering, wow, well, I wonder if people have had enough wine that they're not going to notice that this is not only water, it's dirty water. But they go with faith and they actually do it. That reminds me of something Mother Angelica once said. She said something along the lines of, unless you're willing to do the ridiculous, God can't do the miraculous. Mm-hmm. And the servants here are willing to actually do the ridiculous because they observe Mary's advice. Do whatever he tells you. That the servants trust Jesus, even though it doesn't make sense to them. It seems absurd to them. They might be a little scared going, oh my gosh, what's our boss going to think of this? Mm-hmm. John Paul II, reflecting on this passage, tells us how Mary's command here exhorts all of us to trust Jesus even when we don't understand, to trust him completely with our lives. He says, quote, Mary's request, do whatever he tells you, keeps its ever-timely value for Christians of every age and is destined to renew its marvelous effect in everyone's life. It is an exhortation to trust without hesitation, especially when one does not understand the meaning or benefit of what Christ asks. Mary leads us to Jesus and to give him our whole life. That's what Mary does. She leads us to her son and says, trust him, do whatever he tells you. And so this is an exhortation that applies to our own lives, that maybe there's an aspect of the faith that we're not living out and we need to entrust it to our lives. Or maybe we sense that God is calling us to do something and we're kind of scared and we're not sure exactly how it's all going to work out. We're called to trust Jesus. Mary's speaking to us saying, do whatever he tells you. That's what the servants did that day. And those servants are portrayed as great model disciples. Jake, take a look at what the servants are described as doing in chapter 2, verse 7 and verse 8. Read those again for us.
4: Jesus said to them, fill the jars with water, and they filled them up to the brim. He said to them, now draw some out and take it to the steward of the feast. So they took it.
0: Now what I want you to underline is in verse 7, Jesus' command to them is fill the jars. So notice he says fill, and then the end of verse 7 says they filled it. Jesus says take it to the steward in verse 8, and then the end of verse 8 says they took it. So now notice that. It says fill it, and then they filled it. Take it, and then they took it. Now if someone's narrating a story, you don't need to give all those details. And if I wanted to say, I'm a teacher and you're my students here, and I want you to go do something for me, and if I say, oh, here, take this book to the library, Jake, and then bring me back another book. Well, imagine if someone was narrating that story and they said, the teacher said to the student, take the book to the library, and the student took it. And then the narrator goes on to say, and then the teacher said, go and bring back a book from the library, and he brought it. You don't need to do that. You could just say, here, take the book. The teacher said, take the book, and the student took it. And the student brought back the other one. You don't need all that detail there. Whereas it seems John is going out of his way to stress

the completely faithful obedience of these disciples. Jesus' command is to take the jars and fill them up, and then they fill up the jars to the brim, the text says. So they follow Jesus' command perfectly. And then it says, take the jars to the steward, and then the text goes on to say they took it. So they promptly and perfectly obey Christ's command. That's what Mary does for us. She calls on us. She leads us through her prayers, leading us to her son, Jesus. In the Gospel of John at the wedding feast of Cana, Mary's command, do whatever he tells you, inspires these men to respond like model disciples through prompt, trusting obedience to Christ. And that's what Mary continues to do for all of us, that she, through her example, but especially through her own intercession for us, leads us to give our lives fully to our sons, to Jesus, to give our lives completely to Jesus, trusting him promptly, perfectly, without hesitation. Next time we'll look at the Gospel of John chapter 19 and see Mary as a faithful model of Christian faith there at the cross on Calvary. Thank you, and we'll see you next time.

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O God, come to my aid. O Lord, make haste to help me. Glory be to the Father, and to the Son, and to the Holy Spirit. As it was in the beginning, is now, and ever shall be, world without end. Amen. The First Salutation. Through the intercession of Saint Michael and the celestial choir of seraphim, may it please God to make us worthy to receive into our hearts the fire of His perfect charity. Amen. Our Father who art in heaven, hallowed be thy name. Thy kingdom come, thy will be done on earth as it is in heaven. Give us this day our daily bread, and forgive us our trespasses, as we forgive those who trespass against us. And lead us not into temptation, but deliver us from evil. Amen. Hail Mary, full of grace, the Lord is with thee. Blessed art thou amongst women, and blessed is the fruit of thy womb, Jesus. Holy Mary, Mother of God, pray for us sinners now and at the hour of our death. Amen. Hail Mary, full of grace, the Lord is with thee. Blessed art thou among women, and blessed is the fruit of thy womb, Jesus. Holy Mary, Mother of God, pray for us sinners now and at the hour of our death. Amen. Hail Mary, full of grace, the Lord is with thee. Blessed art thou among women, and blessed is the fruit of thy womb, Jesus. Holy Mary, Mother of God, pray for us sinners now and at the hour of our death. Amen. The Second Salutation. Through the intercession of Saint Michael and the celestial choir of cherubim, may God grant us the grace to abandon the ways of sin and follow the path of Christian perfection. Amen. Our Father, who art in heaven, hallowed be thy name. Thy kingdom come, thy will be done, on earth as it is in heaven. Give us this day our daily bread, and forgive us our trespasses, as we forgive those who trespass against us. And lead us not into temptation, but deliver us from evil. Amen. Hail Mary, full of grace, the Lord is with thee. Blessed art thou amongst women, and blessed is the fruit of thy womb, Jesus. Holy Mary, Mother of God, pray for us sinners, now and at the hour of our death. Amen. Hail Mary, full of grace, the Lord is with thee. Blessed art thou among women, and blessed is the fruit of thy womb, Jesus. Holy Mary, Mother of God, pray for us sinners now and at the hour of our death. Amen. Hail Mary, full of grace, the Lord is with thee. Blessed art thou amongst women, and blessed is the fruit of thy womb, Jesus. Holy Mary, Mother of God, pray for us sinners now and at the hour of our death. Amen. The Third Salutation. Through the intercession of Saint Michael and the celestial choir,

Fire of Thrones. May it please God to infuse into our hearts a true and earnest spirit of humility. Amen. Our Father, who art in heaven, hallowed be thy name. Thy kingdom come, thy will be done on earth as it is in heaven. Give us this day our daily bread, and forgive us our trespasses, as we forgive those who trespass against us. And lead us not into temptation, but deliver us from evil. Amen. Hail Mary, full of grace, the Lord is with thee. Blessed art thou amongst women, and blessed is the fruit of thy womb, Jesus. Holy Mary, Mother of God, pray for us sinners, now and at the hour of our death. Amen. Hail Mary, full of grace, the Lord is with thee. Blessed art thou among women, and blessed is the fruit of thy womb, Jesus. Holy Mary, Mother of God, pray for us sinners now and at the hour of our death. Amen. Hail Mary, full of grace, the Lord is with thee. Blessed art thou amongst women, and blessed is the fruit of thy womb, Jesus. Holy Mary, Mother of God, pray for us sinners now and at the hour of our death. Amen. Fourth Salutation. Through the intercession of Saint Michael and the celestial choir of dominations, may it please God to grant us the grace to have dominion over our senses and to correct our depraved passion. Amen. Our Father, who art in heaven, hallowed be thy name. Thy kingdom come, thy will be done on earth as it is in heaven. Give us this day our daily bread, and forgive us our trespasses, as we forgive those who trespass against us. And lead us not into temptation, but deliver us from evil. Amen. Hail Mary, full of grace, the Lord is with thee. Blessed art thou amongst women, and blessed is the fruit of thy womb, Jesus. Holy Mary, Mother of God, pray for us sinners now and at the hour of our death. Amen. Hail Mary, full of grace, the Lord is with thee. Blessed art thou among women, and blessed is the fruit of thy womb, Jesus. Holy Mary, Mother of God, pray for us sinners, now and at the hour of our death. Amen. Hail Mary, full of grace, the Lord is with thee. Blessed art thou among women, and blessed is the fruit of thy womb, Jesus. Holy Mary, Mother of God, pray for us sinners now and at the hour of our death. Amen. The fifth salutation. Through the intercession of Saint Michael and the celestial choir of virtues, may our Lord keep us from falling into temptation and deliver us from evil. Amen. Our Father, who art in heaven, hallowed be thy name. Thy kingdom come, thy will be done on earth as it is in heaven. Give us this day our daily bread, and forgive us our trespasses, as we forgive those who trespass against us.
and lead us not into temptation, but deliver us from evil. Amen. Hail Mary, full of grace, the Lord is with thee. Blessed art thou amongst women, and blessed is the fruit of thy womb, Jesus. Holy Mary, Mother of God, pray for us sinners now and at the hour of our death. Amen. Hail Mary, full of grace, the Lord is with thee. Blessed art thou among women, and blessed is the fruit of thy womb, Jesus. Holy Mary, Mother of God, pray for us sinners now and at the hour of our death. Amen. Hail Mary, full of grace, the Lord is with thee. Blessed art thou among women, and blessed is the fruit of thy womb, Jesus. Holy Mary, Mother of God, pray for us sinners now and at the hour of our death. Amen. The sixth salutation. Through the intercession of Saint Michael and the celestial choir of powers, may God vouchsafe to keep our souls from the wiles and the temptations of the devil. Amen. Our Father, who art in heaven, hallowed be thy name. Thy kingdom come, thy will be done on earth as it is in heaven. Give us this day our daily bread, and forgive us our trespasses, as we forgive those who trespass against us. And lead us not into temptation, but deliver us from evil. Amen. Hail Mary, full of grace, the Lord is with thee. Blessed art thou amongst women, and blessed is the fruit of thy womb, Jesus. Holy Mary, Mother of God, pray for us sinners, now and at the hour of our death. Amen. Hail Mary, full of grace, the Lord is with thee. Blessed art thou amongst women, and blessed is the fruit of thy womb, Jesus. Holy Mary, Mother of God, pray for us sinners now and the hour of our death. Amen. Hail Mary, full of grace, the Lord is with thee. Blessed art thou amongst women, and blessed is the fruit of thy womb, Jesus. Holy Mary, Mother of God, pray for us sinners, now and at the hour of our death. Amen. The seventh salutation. Through the intercession of Saint Michael and the celestial choir of principalities, may it please God to fill our hearts with the spirit of true and hearty obedience. Amen. Our Father, who art in heaven, hallowed be thy name. Thy kingdom come, thy will be done on earth as it is in heaven. Give us this day our daily bread, and forgive us our trespasses, as we forgive those who trespass against us. And lead us not into temptation, but deliver us from evil. Amen. Hail Mary, full of grace, the Lord is with thee. Blessed art thou amongst women, and blessed is the fruit of thy womb, Jesus. Holy Mary, Mother of God, pray for us sinners, now and at the hour of our death. Amen. Hail Mary, full of grace, the Lord is with thee. Blessed art thou amongst women, and blessed is the fruit of thy womb, Jesus. Holy Mary, Mother of God, pray for us sinners, now and at the hour of our death. Amen.
Hail Mary, full of grace, the Lord is with thee. Blessed art thou amongst women, and blessed is the

fruit of thy womb, Jesus. Holy Mary, Mother of God, pray for us sinners, now and at the hour of our death. Amen. The Eighth Salutation. Through the intercession of Saint Michael and the celestial choir of archangels, may it please God to grant us the grace of perseverance in the faith and in all good works, that we may thereby be enabled to attain unto the glory of paradise. Amen. Our Father who art in heaven, hallowed be thy name. Thy kingdom come, thy will be done on earth as it is in heaven. Give us this day our daily bread, and forgive us our trespasses as we forgive those who trespass against us. And lead us not into temptation, but deliver us from evil. Amen. Hail Mary, full of grace, the Lord is with thee. Blessed art thou among women, and blessed is the fruit of thy womb, Jesus. Holy Mary, Mother of God, pray for us sinners now and at the hour of our death. Amen. Hail Mary, full of grace, the Lord is with thee. Blessed art thou amongst women, and blessed is the fruit of thy womb, Jesus. Holy Mary, Mother of God, pray for us sinners, now and at the hour of our death. Amen. Hail Mary, full of grace, the Lord is with thee. Blessed art thou amongst women, and blessed is the fruit of thy womb, Jesus. Holy Mary, Mother of God, pray for us sinners, now and at the hour of our death. Amen. The Ninth Salutation. Through the intercession of Saint Michael and the celestial choir of angels, may God vouchsafe to grant that they may protect us during life, and after death may lead us into the everlasting glory of heaven. Amen. Our Father, who art in heaven, hallowed be thy name. Thy kingdom come, thy will be done on earth as it is in heaven. Give us this day our daily bread, and forgive us our trespasses as we forgive those who trespass against us. And lead us not into temptation, but deliver us from evil. Amen. Hail Mary, full of grace, the Lord is with thee. Blessed art thou among women, and blessed is the fruit of thy womb, Jesus. Holy Mary, Mother of God, pray for us sinners, now and at the hour of our death. Amen. Hail Mary, full of grace, the Lord is with thee. Blessed art thou amongst women, and blessed is the fruit of thy womb, Jesus. Holy Mary, Mother of God, pray for us sinners, now and at the hour of our death. Amen. Hail Mary, full of grace, the Lord is with thee. Blessed art thou amongst women, and blessed is the fruit of thy womb, Jesus. Holy Mary, Mother of God, pray for us sinners now and at the hour of our death. Amen. In honor of Saint Michael,

Father, who art in heaven, hallowed be thy name. Thy kingdom come, thy will be done on earth as it is in heaven. Give us this day our daily bread, and forgive us our trespasses, as we forgive those who trespass against us. And lead us not into temptation, but deliver us from evil. Amen. In honor of Saint Gabriel. Our Father who art in heaven, hallowed be thy name. Thy kingdom come, thy will be done on earth as it is in heaven. Give us this day our daily bread, and forgive us our trespasses as we forgive those who trespass against us. And lead us not into temptation, but deliver us from evil. Amen. In honor of Saint Raphael. Our Father who art in heaven, hallowed be thy name. Thy kingdom come, thy will be done on earth as it is in heaven. Give us this day our daily bread, and forgive us our trespasses as we forgive those who trespass against us. And lead us not into temptation, but deliver us from evil. Amen. In honor of our own guardian angel. Our Father, who art in heaven, hallowed be thy name. Thy kingdom come, thy will be done, on earth as it is in heaven. Give us this day our daily bread, and forgive us our trespasses, as we forgive those who trespass against us. And lead us not into temptation, but deliver us from evil. Amen. Saint Michael, glorious prince, chief and champion of the heavenly hosts, guardian of the souls of men, conqueror of the rebellious angels, steward of the palace of God under our divine King Jesus Christ, our worthy leader, endowed with superhuman excellence and virtue, vouchsafed to free us from all evil, who with full confidence have recourse to thee, and by thy incomparable protection enable us to make progress every day in the faithful service of our God. Amen. Let us pray. Pray for us, most blessed Michael, Prince of the Church of Jesus Christ, that we may be made worthy of his promises. Almighty and eternal God, who in thine own marvelous goodness and pity didst forelay the common salvation of men, choose thy glorious Archangel Michael to be the Prince of thy Church. Make us worthy, we pray thee, to be delivered by his beneficent protection from all our enemies, that at the hour of our death, none of them may approach to harm us. Rather, do thou vouchsafe unto us that by the same Archangel Michael, we may be introduced into the presence

and divine majesty. Through the merits of the same, Jesus Christ, our Lord. Amen.

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3: Pray with us the Novena to the Sacred Heart of Jesus. Welcome. Over the next 9 days, we will be praying the special Novena with our brothers and sisters here in the United States. To reflect on the Sacred Heart and end in a consecration prayer, asking God to embrace our country and every soul that calls it home, to bring peace to our land, and to give it the strength to offer our lives in service to God and country.
4: Every day, we will pray together, inspired by reflections from Pope Leo XIV and the late Pope Francis, to encourage all Catholics to infuse the faith in all aspects of their lives. In his prayer intention for June, the month dedicated to the Sacred Heart of Jesus, Pope Leo XIV encourages us, "Let us pray together that each one of us might find consolation in a personal relationship with Jesus, and from his heart, learn to have compassion on the world."
3: As we begin this novena to the Sacred Heart, we join the Holy Father in that prayer. Let us pray. In the name of the Father, and of the Son, and of the Holy Spirit. Amen. Lord, I come to your tender heart today, to you who have words that set my heart ablaze, to you who pour out compassion on the little ones and the poor, on those who suffer, and on all human miseries. I desire to know you more, to contemplate you in the gospel, to be with you and learn from you and from the charity with which you allowed yourself to be touched by all forms of poverty. You showed us the Father's love by loving us without measure, with your divine and human heart. Grant all your children the grace of encountering you. Change, shape, and transform our plans so that we seek only you in every circumstance, in prayer, in work, in encounters, and in our daily routine. From this encounter, send us out on mission. A mission of compassion for the world in which you are the source from which all consolation flows. Amen. In the name of the Father, and of the Son, and of the Holy Spirit. Amen.
4: 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And join us tomorrow for day two. God bless you.
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0: Our Father, who art in heaven, hallowed be thy name. Thy kingdom come, thy will be done, on earth as it is in heaven.
1: Give us this day our daily bread, and forgive us our trespasses, as we forgive those who trespass against us. And lead us not into temptation, but deliver us from evil.
0: Hail Mary, full of grace, the Lord is with thee. Blessed art thou amongst women, and blessed is the fruit of thy womb, Jesus.
1: Holy Mary, Mother of God, pray for us sinners now and at the hour of our death. Amen.
0: Hail Mary, full of grace, the Lord is with thee. Blessed art thou amongst women, and blessed is the fruit of thy womb, Jesus.
1: Holy Mary, Mother of God, pray for us sinners now and at the hour of our death. Amen.
0: Hail Mary, full of grace, the Lord is with thee. Blessed art thou amongst women, and blessed is the fruit of thy womb, Jesus.
1: Holy Mary, Mother of God, pray for us sinners now and at the hour of our death. Amen.
0: Glory be to the Father, and to the Son, and to the Holy Spirit.
1: As it was in the beginning, is now, and ever shall be, world without end. Amen.
0: O my Jesus,
2: forgive us our sins, save us from the fires of hell. Lead all souls to heaven, especially those who most need thy mercy.
3: We are now standing at the tomb of Jesus in the Church of the Holy Sepulchre. Therefore, we begin the first glorious mystery. Jesus rises from the dead.
0: Our Father, who art in heaven, hallowed be thy name. Thy kingdom come, thy will be done, on earth as it is in heaven.
1: Give us this day our daily bread, and forgive us our trespasses, as we forgive those who trespass against us. And lead us not into temptation, but deliver us from evil.
0: Hail Mary, full of grace, the Lord is with thee. Blessed art thou amongst women, and blessed is the fruit of thy womb, Jesus.
1: Holy Mary, Mother of God, pray for us sinners now and at the hour of our death. Amen.
0: Hail Mary, full of grace, the Lord is with thee. Blessed art thou amongst women, and blessed is the fruit of thy womb, Jesus.
1: Holy Mary, Mother of God, pray for us sinners now and at the hour of our death. Amen.
0: Hail Mary, full of grace, the Lord is with thee. Blessed art thou amongst women, and blessed is the fruit of thy womb, Jesus.
1: Holy Mary, Mother of God, pray for us sinners now and at the hour of our death. Amen.
0: Hail Mary, full of grace, the Lord is with thee. Blessed art thou amongst women, and blessed is the fruit of thy womb, Jesus.
1: Holy Mary, Mother of God, pray for us sinners now and at the hour of our death. Amen.
0: Hail Mary, full of grace, the Lord is with thee. Blessed art thou amongst women, and blessed is the fruit of thy womb, Jesus.
1: Holy Mary, Mother of God, pray for us sinners now and at the hour of our death. Amen.
0: Hail Mary, full of grace, the Lord is with thee. Blessed art thou amongst women, and blessed is the fruit of thy womb, Jesus.
1: Holy Mary, Mother of God, pray for us sinners now and at the hour of our death. Amen.
0: Hail Mary, full of grace, the Lord is with thee. Blessed art thou amongst women, and blessed is the fruit of thy womb, Jesus.
1: Holy Mary, Mother of God, pray for us sinners now and at the hour of our death. Amen.
0: Hail Mary, full of grace, the Lord is with thee. Blessed art thou amongst women, and blessed is the fruit of thy womb, Jesus.
1: Holy Mary, Mother of God, pray for us sinners now and at the hour of our death. Amen.
0: Hail Mary, full of grace, the Lord is with thee. Blessed art thou amongst women, and blessed is the fruit of thy womb, Jesus.
1: Holy Mary, Mother of God, pray for us sinners now and at the hour of our death. Amen.
0: Hail Mary, full of grace, the Lord is with thee. Blessed art thou amongst women, and blessed is the fruit of thy womb, Jesus.
1: Holy Mary, Mother of God, pray for us sinners now and at the hour of our death. Amen.
0: Glory be to the Father, and to the Son, and to the Holy Spirit.
1: As it was in the beginning, is now, and ever shall be, world without end. Amen.
0: O my Jesus,
1: forgive us our sins, save us from the fires of hell. Lead all souls to heaven, especially those who most need thy mercy.
3: We're at the site of the ascension of Jesus into heaven, on the top of Mount Olives, where the early Christians built the church.
0: Our Father, who art in heaven, hallowed be thy name. Thy kingdom come, thy will be done, on earth as it is in heaven.
1: Give us this day our daily bread, and forgive us our trespasses, as we forgive those who trespass against us. And lead us not into temptation, but deliver us from

0: Hail Mary, full of grace, the Lord is with thee. Blessed art thou amongst women, and blessed is the fruit of thy womb, Jesus.
1: Holy Mary, Mother of God, pray for us sinners now and at the hour of our death. Amen.
0: Hail Mary, full of grace, the Lord is with thee. Blessed art thou amongst women, and blessed is the fruit of thy womb, Jesus.
1: Holy Mary, Mother of God, pray for us sinners now and at the hour of our death. Amen.
0: Hail Mary, full of grace, the Lord is with thee. Blessed art thou amongst women, and blessed is the fruit of thy womb, Jesus.
1: Holy Mary, Mother of God, pray for us sinners now and at the hour of our death. Amen.
0: Hail Mary, full of grace, the Lord is with thee. Blessed art thou amongst women, and blessed is the fruit of thy womb, Jesus.
1: Holy Mary, Mother of God, pray for us sinners now and at the hour of our death. Amen.
0: Hail Mary, full of grace, the Lord is with thee. Blessed art thou amongst women, and blessed is the fruit of thy womb, Jesus.
1: Holy Mary, Mother of God, pray for us sinners now and at the hour of our death. Amen.
0: Hail Mary, full of grace, the Lord is with thee. Blessed art thou amongst women, and blessed is the fruit of thy womb, Jesus.
1: Holy Mary, Mother of God, pray for us sinners now and at the hour of our death. Amen.
0: Hail Mary, full of grace, the Lord is with thee. Blessed art thou amongst women, and blessed is the fruit of thy womb, Jesus.
1: Holy Mary, Mother of God, pray for us sinners now and at the hour of our death. Amen.
0: Hail Mary, full of grace, the Lord is with thee. Blessed art thou amongst women, and blessed is the fruit of thy womb, Jesus.
1: Holy Mary, Mother of God, pray for us sinners now and at the hour of our death. Amen.
0: Hail Mary, full of grace, the Lord is with thee. Blessed art thou amongst women, and blessed is the fruit of thy womb, Jesus.
1: Holy Mary, Mother of God, pray for us sinners now and at the hour of our death. Amen.
0: Hail Mary, full of grace, the Lord is with thee. Blessed art thou amongst women, and blessed is the fruit of thy womb, Jesus.
1: Holy Mary, Mother of God, pray for us sinners now and at the hour of our death. Amen.
0: Glory be to the Father, and to the Son, and to the Holy Spirit.
1: As it was in the beginning, is now, and ever shall be, world without end. Amen.
0: O my Jesus,
1: forgive us our sins, save us from the fires of hell. Lead all souls to heaven, especially those who most need thy mercy.
0: We're again in the upper room, where the apostles were gathered together, praying for 10 days after the ascension of Jesus. And it's in this upper room, this church built over the very place where it occurred, that the apostles received the Holy Spirit with Mary and the other disciples.
2: Our Father, who art in heaven, hallowed be thy name. Thy kingdom come, thy will be done, on earth as it is in heaven.
1: Give us this day our daily bread, and forgive us our trespasses, as we forgive those who trespass against us. And lead us not into temptation, but deliver us from evil.
0: Hail Mary, full of grace, the Lord is with thee. Blessed art thou amongst women, and blessed is the fruit of thy womb, Jesus.
1: Holy Mary, Mother of God, pray for us sinners now and at the hour of our death. Amen.
0: Hail Mary, full of grace, the Lord is with thee. Blessed art thou amongst women, and blessed is the fruit of thy womb, Jesus.
1: Holy Mary, Mother of God, pray for us sinners now and at the hour of our death. Amen.
0: Hail Mary, full of grace, the Lord is with thee. Blessed art thou amongst women, and blessed is the fruit of thy womb, Jesus.
1: Holy Mary, Mother of God, pray for us sinners now and at the hour of our death. Amen.
0: Hail Mary, full of grace, the Lord is with thee. Blessed art thou amongst women, and blessed is the fruit of thy womb, Jesus.
1: Holy Mary, Mother of God, pray for us sinners now and at the hour of our death. Amen.
0: Hail Mary, full of grace, the Lord is with thee. Blessed art thou amongst women, and blessed is the fruit of thy womb, Jesus.
1: Holy Mary, Mother of God, pray for us sinners now and at the hour of our death. Amen.
0: Hail Mary, full of grace, the Lord is with thee. Blessed art thou amongst women, and blessed is the fruit of thy womb, Jesus.
1: Holy Mary, Mother of God, pray for us sinners now and at the hour of our death. Amen.
0: Hail Mary, full of grace, the Lord is with thee. Blessed art thou amongst women, and blessed is the fruit of thy womb, Jesus.
1: Holy Mary, Mother of God, pray for us sinners now and at the hour of our death. Amen.
0: Hail Mary, full of grace, the Lord is with thee. Blessed art thou amongst women, and blessed is the fruit of thy womb, Jesus.
1: Holy Mary, Mother of God, pray for us sinners now and at the hour of our death. Amen.
0: Hail Mary, full of grace, the Lord is with thee. Blessed art thou amongst women, and blessed is the fruit of thy womb, Jesus.
1: Holy Mary, Mother of God, pray for us sinners now and at the hour of our death. Amen.
0: Hail Mary, full of grace, the Lord is with thee. Blessed art thou amongst women, and blessed is the fruit of thy womb, Jesus.
1: Holy Mary, Mother of God, pray for us sinners now and at the hour of our death. Amen.
0: Glory be to the Father, and to the Son, and to the Holy Spirit.
1: As it was in the beginning, is now, and ever shall be.

0: my Jesus, forgive us our sins, save us from the fires of hell. Lead all souls to heaven, especially those who most need of thy mercy.
1: The fourth glorious mystery is the Assumption of the Blessed Virgin Mary into heaven, body and soul. We're standing in the crypt of the Church of the Dormition of Mary. This church of Our Lady's Dormition, or her falling asleep, her koimesis, as the Greeks call it, is built on the traditional site of her home on Mount Zion, directly across the street from the upper room. And tradition says that this is the spot where she lived and died. And so we begin to pray.
0: Our Father, who art in heaven, hallowed be thy name. Thy kingdom come, thy will be done, on earth as it is in heaven.
2: Give us this day our daily bread, and forgive us our trespasses, as we forgive those who trespass against us. And lead us not into temptation, but deliver us from evil.
0: Hail Mary, full of grace, the Lord is with thee. Blessed art thou amongst women, and blessed is the fruit of thy womb, Jesus.
2: Holy Mary, Mother of God, pray for us sinners now and at the hour of our death. Amen.
0: Hail Mary, full of grace, the Lord is with thee. Blessed art thou amongst women, and blessed is the fruit of thy womb, Jesus.
2: Holy Mary, Mother of God, pray for us sinners now and at the hour of our death. Amen.
0: Hail Mary, full of grace, the Lord is with thee. Blessed art thou amongst women, and blessed is the fruit of thy womb, Jesus.
2: Holy Mary, Mother of God, pray for us sinners now and at the hour of our death. Amen.
0: Hail Mary, full of grace, the Lord is with thee. Blessed art thou amongst women, and blessed is the fruit of thy womb, Jesus.
2: Holy Mary, Mother of God, pray for us sinners now and at the hour of our death. Amen.
0: Hail Mary, full of grace, the Lord is with thee. Blessed art thou amongst women, and blessed is the fruit of thy womb, Jesus.
2: Holy Mary, Mother of God, pray for us sinners now and at the hour of our death. Amen.
0: Hail Mary, full of grace, the Lord is with thee. Blessed art thou amongst women, and blessed is the fruit of thy womb, Jesus.
2: Holy Mary, Mother of God, pray for us sinners now and at the hour of our death. Amen.
0: Hail Mary, full of grace, the Lord is with thee. Blessed art thou amongst women, and blessed is the fruit of thy womb, Jesus.
2: Holy Mary, Mother of God, pray for us sinners now and at the hour of our death. Amen.
0: Hail Mary, full of grace, the Lord is with thee. Blessed art thou amongst women, and blessed is the fruit of thy womb, Jesus.
2: Holy Mary, Mother of God, pray for us sinners now and at the hour of our death. Amen.
0: Hail Mary, full of grace, the Lord is with thee. Blessed art thou amongst women, and blessed is the fruit of thy womb, Jesus.
2: Holy Mary, Mother of God, pray for us sinners now and at the hour of our death. Amen.
0: Hail Mary, full of grace, the Lord is with thee. Blessed art thou amongst women, and blessed is the fruit of thy womb, Jesus.
2: Holy Mary, Mother of God, pray for us sinners now and at the hour of our death. Amen.
0: Glory be to the Father, and to the Son, and to the Holy Spirit.
2: As it was in the beginning, is now, and ever shall be, world without end. Amen.
0: O my Jesus, forgive us our sins,
2: save us from the fires of hell. Lead all souls to heaven, especially those who most need of thy mercy.
1: A reading from the book of Revelation, chapter 12, verse 1. And a great sign was seen in the heavens, a woman who was clothed with the sun, and the moon was under her feet, and upon her head was a crown of 12 stars. In heaven, Our Lady was crowned as Queen of the Universe, Queen of the Church, our Mother.
0: Our Father, who art in heaven, hallowed be thy name. Thy kingdom come, thy will be done, on earth as it is in heaven.
2: Give us this day our daily bread, and forgive us our trespasses, as we forgive those who trespass against us. And lead us not into temptation, but deliver us from evil.
0: Hail Mary, full of grace, the Lord is with thee. Blessed art thou amongst women, and blessed is the fruit of thy womb, Jesus.
2: Holy Mary, Mother of God, pray for us sinners now and at the hour of our death. Amen.
0: Hail Mary, full of grace, the Lord is with thee. Blessed art thou amongst women, and blessed is the fruit of thy womb, Jesus.
2: Holy Mary, Mother of God, pray for us sinners now and at the hour of our death. Amen.
0: Hail Mary, full of grace, the Lord is with thee. Blessed art thou amongst women, and blessed is the fruit of thy womb, Jesus.
2: Holy Mary, Mother of God, pray for us sinners now and at the hour of our death. Amen.
0: Hail Mary, full of grace, the Lord is with thee. Blessed art thou amongst women, and blessed is the fruit of thy womb, Jesus.
2: Holy Mary, Mother of God, pray for us sinners now and at the hour of our death. Amen.
0: Hail Mary, full of grace, the Lord is with thee.

0: Blessed art thou amongst women, and blessed is the fruit of thy womb, Jesus.
1: Holy Mary, Mother of God, pray for us sinners now and at the hour of our death. Amen.
0: Hail Mary, full of grace, the Lord is with thee. Blessed art thou amongst women, and blessed is the fruit of thy womb, Jesus.
1: Holy Mary, Mother of God, pray for us sinners now and at the hour of our death. Amen.
0: Hail Mary, full of grace, the Lord is with thee. Blessed art thou amongst women, and blessed is the fruit of thy womb, Jesus.
1: Holy Mary, Mother of God, pray for us sinners now and at the hour of our death. Amen.
0: Hail Mary, full of grace, the Lord is with thee. Blessed art thou amongst women, and blessed is the fruit of thy womb, Jesus.
1: Holy Mary, Mother of God, pray for us sinners now and at the hour of our death. Amen.
0: Hail Mary, full of grace, the Lord is with thee. Blessed art thou amongst women, and blessed is the fruit of thy womb, Jesus.
1: Holy Mary, Mother of God, pray for us sinners now and at the hour of our death. Amen.
0: Hail Mary, full of grace, the Lord is with thee. Blessed art thou amongst women, and blessed is the fruit of thy womb, Jesus.
1: Holy Mary, Mother of God, pray for us sinners now and at the hour of our death. Amen.
0: Glory be to the Father, and to the Son, and to the Holy Spirit.
1: As it was in the beginning, is now, and ever shall be, world without end. Amen.
0: O my Jesus, forgive us our sins, save us from the fires of hell.
1: Lead all souls to heaven, especially those who most need of thy mercy.
0: Hail, Holy Queen,
1: Mother of mercy, our life, our sweetness, our hope. To thee we cry, who banished us from thee. To thee do we send our sighs, with mourning and weeping in this valley of tears. Turn then, most gracious advocate, the nice mercy toward us. And after this our exile, show unto us the blessed fruit of thy womb, Jesus. O clement, O loving, O sweet Virgin Mary.
0: Pray for us, O Holy Mother of God,
1: that we may be made worthy of the promises of Christ.
0: In the Father, and of the Son, and of the Holy Spirit.
1: Amen.
2: Amen. Amen.

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0: In the name of the Father, and of the Son, and of the Holy Spirit.
1: Amen.
0: The Litany of the Divine Child Jesus. Lord, have mercy on us.
1: Lord, have mercy on us.
0: Christ, have mercy on us.
1: Christ, have mercy on us.
0: Lord, have mercy on us.
1: Lord, have mercy on us.
0: Christ, hear us.
1: Christ, hear us.
0: Christ, graciously hear us.
1: Christ, graciously hear us.
0: God, the Father of heaven,
1: have mercy on us.
0: God, the Son, Redeemer of the world,
1: have mercy on us.
0: God, the Holy Spirit,
1: have mercy on us.
0: Holy Trinity, one God,
1: have mercy on us.

0: hear us.
1: Lamb of God, who takes away the sins of the world,
0: spare us, O divine child Jesus.
1: Lamb of God, who takes away the sins of the world,
0: graciously hear us, O divine child Jesus.
1: Lamb of God, who takes away the sins of the world,
0: have mercy on us, O divine child Jesus.
1: O Jesus, King of love,
0: I put my trust in your loving mercy.
1: Let us pray. O Lord Jesus Christ, you were pleased to humble yourself in your incarnate divinity and most sacred humanity, being born in time and becoming a little child to lead us. Grant that we may acknowledge infinite wisdom in the silence of a child, power in weakness, and majesty in humiliation. Adoring your humiliations on earth, may we contemplate your glories in heaven, who with the Father and the Holy Spirit lives and reigns forever and ever.
0: Amen.
1: In the name of the Father, and of the Son, and of the Holy Spirit.
0: Amen.

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And the babe, the world's Redeemer, first revealed his sacred face.

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11: Family, a prayer that we pray together is a powerful prayer. So please pray together with me our EWTN family prayer. Today we pray for those with epilepsy. Most Holy Trinity, we worship and trust in you who always hear the cry of the poor. We beg you to bring physical healing to those who suffer with epilepsy, for this illness causes them much suffering and anguish. We know that you turn all things to good. Help them, even in their affliction, to have trust in you. Bring them medical solutions to their problems, and through their pain, a deep union with you, who lives and reigns, God, forever and ever. Amen.

God, for you are glorified when your saints are praised. Their very sufferings are but wonders of your might. In your mercy you give ardor to their faith. To their endurance you grant firm resolve, and in their struggle the victory is yours through Christ our Lord.

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Do this in memory of me.

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We have received this divine sacrament, O Lord, as we celebrate the victory of your holy martyrs. May what helped them to endure torment, we pray, make us in the face of trials steadfast in faith and in charity. Through Christ our

archangel, defend us in battle. Be our protection against the wickedness and snares of the devil. May God rebuke him, we humbly pray. And do thou, O Prince of the heavenly host, by the power of God, cast into hell Satan and all the evil spirits who prowl about the world seeking the ruin of souls. Amen.

0: Prayer for vocations. God our Father, who wills that all men be saved and come to the knowledge of your truth, we beg you to send laborers into your harvest and grant them grace to speak your word with all boldness, so that your word may spread and be glorified, and all nations may know you, the only God, and him whom you have sent, Jesus Christ, your Son, our Lord. Amen. Our Lady, Queen of the Americas, Mary, Mother of the Franciscan Missionaries of the Eternal Word, pray for us.
1: Pray with us the Novena to the Sacred Heart of Jesus. Welcome. Over the next 9 days, we will be praying the special Novena with our brothers and sisters here in the United States. To reflect on the Sacred Heart and end in a consecration prayer, asking God to embrace our country and every soul that calls it home, to bring peace to our land, and to give it the strength to offer our lives in service to God and country.
2: Every day, we will pray together, inspired by reflections from Pope Leo XIV in the late

0: to Pope Francis to encourage all Catholics to infuse the faith in all aspects of their lives. In his prayer intention for June, the month dedicated to the Sacred Heart of Jesus, Pope Leo XIV encourages us, "Let us pray together that each one of us might find consolation in a personal relationship with Jesus, and from his heart, learn to have compassion on the world."
1: As we begin this novena to the Sacred Heart, we join the Holy Father in that prayer. Let us pray. In the name of the Father, and of the Son, and of the Holy Spirit. Amen. Lord, I come to your tender heart today, to you who have words that set my heart ablaze, to you who pour out compassion on the little ones and the poor, on those who suffer, and on all human miseries. I desire to know you more, to contemplate you in the gospel, to be with you and learn from you and from the charity with which you allowed yourself to be touched by all forms of poverty. You showed us the Father's love by loving us without measure with your divine and human heart. Grant all your children the grace of encountering you. Change, shape, and transform our plans so that we seek only you in every circumstance, in prayer, in work, in encounters, and in our daily routine. From this encounter, send us out on mission, a mission of compassion for the world in which you are the source from which all consolation flows. Amen. In the name of the Father, and of the Son, and of the Holy Spirit. Amen.
0: Thank you for joining us, and thank you for praying with us. And join us tomorrow for day two. God bless you.
2: St. John Vianney was born on May 8, 1786 in France and was baptized the same day. He grew up Catholic and persevered through seminary despite his academic difficulties. He became a parish priest in a small town named Ars and established La Providence, a home for girls. He was deeply devoted to the conversion of people in this small town and often spent up to 16 hours a day hearing confessions. He died in 1859 and was canonized on May 31st, 1925. He's the patron saint of parish priests. He said, "If you pray and love, that is where a man's happiness lies." St. John Vianney, pray for us.

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1: Welcome to New Brunswick, where hope flows as steadily as the rivers through this land. I'm Francis Dennis, and this is Catholic Canada.

0: On this episode of Catholic Canada, we explore the vibrant Youth Ministry of Net Canada, reaching new corners all over the country. We meet Bishop Christian Risbeck of the Diocese of St. John, who shares with us his vision for the Church today. But first, we dive into the rich history of the Catholic faith in the Maritime Provinces, where rugged coastline and rolling tides mirror a steadfast and enduring spirit.
1: Catholicism comes to Atlantic Canada really through the expansion of the French Empire, which is what's happening. So you've got settlers, you've got soldiers, and you've got priests that come along with them. So we find Jesuit missionaries at 1604 Port Royal. And when the French build Fortress Louisbourg in Cape Breton between 1720 and 1740, we have a parish within the garrison that's staffed by French priests for some 30 years. The other really interesting thing that happens is you have this connection between French missionary priests and the indigenous Mi'kmaq. So we create something really unique in Atlantic Canada. So by the mid-18th century, what we have are French and Indigenous Catholics worshiping sort of loosely without a lot of organization, ministered to by priests mostly from France and some from Quebec. Atlantic Canada, or what's Atlantic Canada today, is really the battleground between the French and British Empire. So it's happening right here. As early as the 1750s, we have great swaths of the French Catholic settler population, the Acadians, being deported from these lands. They're sent to the United States, they're sent to Europe, they're basically pushed out by the British. They're caught in between this battleground between these two imperial powers. In 1758, the British capture Fortress Louisbourg for the final time, which leads to the conquest of Quebec in 1759. And so really what we have is a place that was once French and Catholic is now very much British. So what happens at first in the late 18th century is there's a movement to stamp out Catholicism in the region that's known now as Atlantic Canada. We see that in Newfoundland, we see that in Nova Scotia. But really it's the indigenous Mi'kmaq who have persistent demands to the crown that they be given a Catholic priest that stops that from happening. But by 1800, you have to understand that the rebellions in Scotland are finished. So the threat of Catholic power to the British throne is gone. And so what we see are Irish peoples and Scottish, Highland Scottish people starting to trickle into Atlantic Canada, and they bring their priests with them. So the change in this time is that these people become empire builders. These Catholics are empire builders. Where once it was French and Mi'kmaq, it's now mostly a Celtic church. Most likely the priests are speaking English or they're speaking Gaelic. And that has great change in the region. In 1817, Halifax becomes its own diocese. In 1829, Charlottetown becomes a diocese. So they break away from the Diocese of Quebec. And a really key thing in 1823, Lawrence Cavanagh, a Cape Breton merchant, is elected to the Nova Scotia House of Assembly. And the thing is, he's allowed to take his seat without the traditional oath against transubstantiation. So effectively what we have in Nova Scotia in 1823 is Catholic emancipation, some 6 years before that happens in England itself. Yeah, so by the 1840s, Catholicism is really starting to grow in the region. We have an increased number of dioceses with bishops who are in control. The bishops are recruiting teaching sisters from Ireland, from New York, from Montreal. These women are crucial because not only are they bringing educational instruction to the youth of the region, but they're also bringing a sort of exoticism, a respectability to an area that is still very much in pioneer days. So by the 1880s, Atlantic Canada is going through a real economic downturn. There's a lot of reasons for that, one of which is that Canadian Confederation hasn't worked out in the way they thought it would. You see trouble in agriculture, there's trouble in the fishery, and young people are leaving, beginning in the 1880s, in droves. They're going mostly to New England, to the Boston states, thousands of them. But it also creates tremendous economic and social problems. We have labor, work stoppages, we have strikes, we have poverty. The church is just unprepared for these modern problems. So what happens is by the 1920s, we have the church and the priests and the women religious asking new questions. They're wondering how social Catholicism can change the economic and indeed material lives of the people that are under their spiritual care. Besides the secular forces, what happens in the 1960s and 1970s is provincial and federal governments begin to take over those roles. So they're the ones looking at economic development. They're the ones running the hospitals. They're the ones in charge of the schools. And the church is slowly pushed back into the sanctuary, and they really struggle with that. They're not sure anymore what their role is outside of the spiritual. And I think in many ways, even to this day, they haven't recovered yet. So the Catholic Church is a tremendous influence in Atlantic Canada, both spiritually and materially, because it's important to the cultural aspects of the people that live in this region, from the Acadians to the Indigenous Mi'kmaq to the Irish.

0: Irish and to the Scots, to the European communities that came into industrial Cape Breton. Those people looked to the church not only for spiritual guidance, but to be the bedrock of their cultural foundations as well. There's been challenges and there's been tribulations, but it's been an important part of people's lives in this region.
1: At a time when many young people are searching for meaning and belonging, Net Canada brings the gospel to life through bold face-to-face ministry. Traveling in teams across the country, these young missionaries connect with hearts in schools, parishes, and communities, igniting faith one encounter at a time.
2: Net has a long history. It goes all the way back to the U.S. The early 80s, Net was founded in Minneapolis, Minnesota, and it's been running there for over 40 years. It has expanded since then. It's gone to Australia and expanded to Canada in 1994. We were established here. So at the heart of Net Canada is the mission to evangelize youth. Our mission statement is to challenge young Catholics to love Christ and to embrace the life of the church. It's no mystery that, you know, youth in Canada, faith has been faltering for many years. And so we see the need to go out and to explain who God is in basic terms, to tell them about Jesus and to challenge them to respond to that. Our vision is that every young Catholic would have an opportunity to hear about, respond to, and live for Jesus Christ. And that's what our missionaries do. It's just in simple, relatable ways, tell them about God, tell them about the Catholic faith, and tell them about a relationship with Jesus. So we're really missionary in nature in the sense of we don't wait for youth to come to us. If we did that, we'd be waiting a long time. So Net is a missionary organization where we train young adults to learn how to share their faith, share their testimony, to relate with young people, with youth. And then we put them on teams of anywhere from 8 to 12, depending on the size. We cram them into a vehicle and then we send them on the road across the country. So they go town to town to town. That's been the traditional mode of Net, but we do retreats. We get bookings in dioceses all across the country. The missionaries will set up for one day in a church or school, and they'll run a day-long retreat for youth. That's what they've done for many, many years. So we do a lot of games, interaction stuff at the beginning of a retreat, jokes, skits, songs, these kind of things, so that the young people can see these missionaries as just young people like them, and that they're real and that they're fun. And then throughout the day, there's a lot of small groups, and this is really at the heart of where Net's success is, where we break the youth off into smaller groups when we can, and each missionary would run a small group and ask questions and get to know the youth and see what they're thinking about faith, where they're at, and to get their own relationship with God and their own experiences of faith, and to be able to challenge them to think deeper about that. And then most Net retreats end with some time of prayer. If we can and we're at a parish, we'd move into the church, of course, and have some opportunity for the youth to respond to that invitation, to what they've heard these young missionaries be a witness to, and to, you know, respond to that invitation of Christ. That goes coast to coast to coast, we say. We've been in, I'd probably say, I think almost every province for sure, if not all the territories as well. Again, it varies year by year, but on an average year, they will go over 10,000 kilometers.
3: Full of grace, the Lord is with thee. Blessed art thou among women, and blessed is the fruit of thy womb, Jesus.
4: Holy Mary, Mother of God, pray for us sinners now and at the hour of our death. Amen.
3: Hail Mary, full of grace, the Lord is with thee. Blessed art thou amongst women, and blessed is the fruit of thy womb, Jesus.
4: Holy Mary, Mother of God,
5: vous êtes bénie entre toutes les femmes, et Jésus, le fruit de vos entrailles, est béni.
3: And for all the intentions in our hearts, we pray. The first glorious...
6: today we're doing a confirmation retreat, and we have a lot of students who are going to be confirmed in the next coming month. And so today we're just spending the day with them, and we start with some like games and fun activities to just have fun and build some trust. And throughout the day, we're going to give a talk just on like what confirmation is and how we can see that as a gift, or not something that the school is making you do, not something that your family is making you do, but it's a gift from God that we're receiving and we can choose willingly. And so some of the stuff that we do is we do like learning activities, we do fun games, and we have the talk, and we have our personal testimonies. And we also have small group times, and pretty soon we're gonna be going into a prayer time. And that's always a really powerful time for the youth to just have that experience with God and that ability to encounter Him through prayer. Yeah, so we joined the NET team. It's a 1-year commitment, and it just lasts for the school year. So we joined in August, and we're just going until May. And we usually put on a little over 100 retreats throughout the year. Yeah, so as you can see right now, we're in a time of small group. And small group times are one of the most important times of the day, because we want to be able to hear from the youth themselves what they're experiencing and what their relationship with God looks like. So a lot of times throughout the day, we share kind of our thoughts as the NET team and our thoughts of God and our experiences with God. But we also think it's really important to listen and to listen to their experiences with God and their thoughts on God. So that's kind of what the point of small group is it's an opportunity for everyone in the small group to be able to share and to be heard by the other small group members as well as the NET team member. We've had a lot of really positive experiences from the youth, and I think right now with the numbers, the feedback we've gotten from the youth who have answered our surveys afterwards say that 70% of them want to have God at the center of their life after our retreats. And usually there's only about 30% that come into our retreats like wanting God at the center of their life, and the numbers usually go way up after the prayer time and after the small group time.
7: Jesus, you did all this for me, and I don't care. You did all this for me.
8: So I'm from Fort McMurray, Alberta, and Nat was up in Fort McMurray on a discipleship team for 2 years when I was in grade 7 and 8, so they had quite a profound impact in my life and for my faith journey of how I found Christ. And so since that time, I'd always wanted to come and join NET just to give back in a way. But then when I left high school, I really fell away from my faith. And then I was at a retreat and I realized that it wasn't just other people's responsibilities to evangelize, other people's responsibilities to be a witness of Christ. I realized that like I can do that as well. And so I just applied for NET and was like, if this is a way that I can be a light to the people around me, then I'll go and do that. And then here I am. My year so far in NET has been greater than I ever imagined. It's been more of a roller coaster. It's been harder than I imagined, but it's really helped me like grow and help me mature in my faith. And it's been really good like faith formation for me. So earlier today, I gave a talk on confirmation because it's a confirmation retreat today. And it was just talking about using the gifts of the Holy Spirit that will be strengthened during the youth's confirmation in their everyday life, so to empower them to like go forth and be like a witness to Christ and go forth and like live the plan that Christ has laid out for them. Oh, my favorite part is always prayer ministry, but always I'm doubting, like, are we even making an impact in these kids? Are they even like getting anything? And then it comes to prayer ministry and it's dead silent, and you can see that the kids are truly invested and truly praying, and you go to pray with them, and I just feel like a light or like the Holy Spirit really working in that time, and that's what makes it all worth it, I think.

It's beautiful. It's so beautiful. We get to travel across the country. We've traveled from PEI all the way to Vancouver. And so it's really wonderful. And we get to talk to a lot of youth. We talk to youth from different religions. And we just get to share the love of Christ. I think about the things that I left behind, but they do not compare to the things that I've gained. And we invite to you to be vulnerable and share where they're at. How's their relationship with Christ? How's their walk with Jesus? And we're just here to love them and to accompany them throughout the day. And we start with just getting to know them and then move to a more prayerful atmosphere near the end of the retreat. And as our small group leaders, we just get to pray for them and just continue to love them throughout the day.

0: able to become more humble. I used to have a lot of pride in me, and just becoming a missionary is relying on a lot of homes and people to welcome us and to feed us and become humble. And in that, just being able to grow in love and love everyone who I meet, whether it's a different religion or different beliefs, just loving them the way Christ has loved them. And I think that's the biggest way I've grown this year.
1: Our missionaries are aged anywhere from 18 to 30. So they're all at different stages of their life. They would start with 5 weeks of training here in Ottawa in September. And then once they're done that, we commission them out and they hit the road for the rest of the year, returning in May for some wrap up stuff. It's interesting, especially some schools. I think a lot of teachers are happy that we come in because they don't know how to handle, you know, a group like this, and to have a team that's experienced to do this, I think they're very thankful. But I think even more so at the end, they see a transformation of the youth. When you go to retreat, you'll see a lot of youth kind of worried and timid and what is this religious thing I'm going to? But in a short amount of time, it's neat to see the transformation. They come to trust the missionaries, to see themselves in these young missionaries as well, and to really be challenged in their faith. And so we hear from a lot of contact people, from parents, that boy, something changed in such a short amount of time. They were excited about this. They want to know more about the faith. They want to grow. Very often we find that a lot of our missionaries in the future are kids that had experience in net retreat themselves and were touched by it. Our hope is that our missionaries continue to grow in numbers and that the desire for evangelization grows, especially amongst youth. We continue to get a lot of requests for retreats, but the secondary thing we do is also discipleship teams, where we actually have maybe a team in one place for the whole year. So at a parish or a school that wants a team to be there and work with the youth for the whole year. And so to start getting more interest in that, to see that we can help parishes, we can help schools in their efforts to share the faith, to evangelize the youth, and to really make a difference in the church in Canada.
2: Bishop Christian Riesbeck brings a spirit of renewal to the Diocese of St. John. As a member of the Companions of the Cross, his leadership is rooted in a deep love for Christ and a bold commitment to evangelization. With clarity and compassion, he's guiding his church in New Brunswick towards a hopeful future. Bishop Christian Riesbeck, before we enter more into the story about your diocese, about how you evangelized today, can you tell us more about your own vocation story, how Christian Riesbeck became a priest and a bishop?
3: Very well. So I was born in Montreal. That's where my parents met. My dad having immigrated from Germany, my mom actually having a connection here in New Brunswick. She moved to Montreal after some studies in Moncton. I grew up in the Ottawa area, and both my parents, very blessed, were practicing Catholics, so they took seriously their responsibility to share the faith. But growing up, I did have a bit of a long-distance relationship with God. It wasn't until my first year at university that I had a really powerful experience of the Lord's presence, of the fact that He was real, that He was alive. I had a really great experience of the sacrament of reconciliation, of experiencing the Father's mercy in a new way. And it was through the youth group of St. Mary's Parish in Ottawa, where our founder, Father Bob Bedard of the Companions of the Cross, was the pastor. So I was inspired to join the community, and I was sent immediately to the Archdiocese of Kingston to serve there for a few years. And then I was sent on a new mission because we opened up a new foundation, the first one, along with Toronto, in Houston, Texas, where I spent 9 years. And then I was called back. I was there as a pastor, a mostly Hispanic parish, and was called back and was made the chancellor of the Archdiocese of Ottawa. And then the surprise of my life, I was made a bishop in 2014, the auxiliary bishop of Ottawa, before coming here.
2: And then you received a phone call of the nuncio, who asked you to become the bishop of St. John. Monsignor Christian Riesbeck, can you tell us more about your diocese? Can you describe the Catholic population, the different part of the economy?
3: Sure. So the diocese covers half of New Brunswick. It's a more Anglophone diocese, about 30% Francophone. We also have 8 Indigenous communities. About 280,000 is the total population, 88,000 Catholics. We have 26

0: six parishes, 60 churches, and we have all kinds of new arrivals as well from different regions, from the Philippines, from Nigeria, from India, a lot of Latinos, and they found out that the bishop speaks Spanish, so I was able to provide some ministry in Spanish.
1: You speak Spanish because you had you in Texas. You were
0: there for. That's right. I had to learn Spanish in Mexico. Got the foundation for 7 weeks, and then after that, on the job in the ministry. Yeah. So we're more in inland, but along the southeastern part of the diocese, there are some fish plants. And they've actually brought in a lot of Filipino newcomers. So we have a parish down south that is mostly Filipino. And we even have a Filipino priest who's ministering there. And then also in the northeast, where we have an indigenous community, which has a lot of fishing. And then agriculture in the northwest, lots of potato farmers. We have pulp and paper industry, oil and gas. A lot of health, healthcare. A lot of Filipino and Indians are involved with that. It's quite the variety of industry, but also 8 indigenous communities, which is also very interesting.
1: Obviously, we are in a very secularized society. How do you face these challenges of secularization here in St. John?
0: Yeah, so I think every diocese is facing that cultural context of a post-Christian society where one-third of Canadians are nuns, N-O-N-E-S, no religious affiliation, agnostic, atheist, and whatnot. But that number is now peaking, it has stabilized. So that's good news because there's also a greater spiritual openness, spiritual curiosity to matters of faith. I think even among the young people, young adults, the millennial, the Gen Z generations that are looking, searching for meaning and purpose, that are looking for to belong, to have their talents and their gifts valued, to be heard, to be seen. So we're trying to involve them.
1: And can you tell us a little bit more about the specific of the pastoral ministry here in St. John?
0: You know, as we talked about in the context of a more secular post-Christian society, there's a great need for evangelization. And that's where it starts. It's following the model of Jesus, who called 12 men together. He evangelized them. He loved them. He poured his heart and his life into them. He taught them how to pray. And then he discipled them. He formed them and equipped them for mission and then sending them out on mission in the power of the Holy Spirit. So that's kind of like the model that we're trying to follow.
1: You told us about the variety of the communities that are here in your diocese. Is it important to be close to those people?
0: I think it's very important. And we have 3 principal regions. So, I mean, it takes about 3 hours to get up north. And so I actually started in 2019 and COVID hit right away. So whenever there was an opening of restrictions, I made it a priority to go visit the communities that are furthest away from St. John. So I started up north in the Miramichi and then made my way down. And I think that really set the tone. The bishop is close to us. And so I've made that priority to make sure that, because people love seeing their bishop, not just for confirmations, but also for, important celebrations and just to be with the people. In the time of mourning, I've had to close a few churches, unfortunately, as part of the amalgamation process. And I've journeyed very closely with those people, even in their time of mourning, and even to the point of making those decisions. It's been very difficult times, but it's been worth it. And the people have really appreciated.
1: And what are the different signs of hope that you discern here in St. John?
0: Well, every time I go visit parishes, people are always talking about the youth. Where are the youth? And so, what I mentioned before about, these youth groups that are gathering, the young adults that are gathering together. Well, it's definitely one of my priorities. And whenever I see young people in church, when I visit, I always make a beeline for them just to make sure that they feel welcome and that they are valued, that they're heard, that they're seen.
1: Bishop Christian Riesbeck, thank you very much for this interview.
0: Thank you very much.
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prairies and beyond, the church in Canada is alive with faith, courage, and hope. 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Thank you for joining us. I'm Francis Dennis, and see you next time for another episode of Catholic Canada.

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I'm Father Mitch Paquin. Welcome to Scripture and Tradition. Today, we're going to take a look at St. Paul's assertion to the Galatians that outward appearances and conformity to the law don't really matter. 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And, of course, we'd love to have you participate. So if you have a question or comment, especially for today's topic, we invite you to be part of the show. 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Now, if you live in North America, the phone number is 800-221-9460. 1-800-221-9460.

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If you already have that book, we're starting today on page 73. Now, let's do, meanwhile, back at the epistle. In this case, we've ended last show with Galatians 3:14. Between chapter 3, verse 15, and chapter 4, verse 31, he gives a series of arguments to explain that circumcision is replaced by the covenant made by Jesus Christ on the cross. Circumcision is a sign of the old covenant made with Abraham, and now the cross is this new covenant. And this is something that is very important. And he also wants to show very clearly that when Abraham made the covenant with the Lord in Genesis 15, that he was justified by faith. He believed it was counted to him as righteousness. And circumcision was not imposed as a sign of the covenant until two chapters later. That's part of Paul's argument in Galatians. Therefore, faith has priority over circumcision. That's one thing. And he therefore urges the people of Galatia to be faithful to the covenant with Christ. And remember, as he says in chapter 4, it's in that covenant with Christ that you received the Holy Spirit. And that Holy Spirit enables you, empowers you to cry out to God, Abba, Father. That we don't just make this up on our own. The Holy Spirit works within us to call God our Father. And that's very important, especially these days. We have some Christians who don't like to call God Father. However, our Lord Jesus himself teaches that God the Father keeps us one in his name of Father. If you reject that, you necessarily set yourself up for disunity, for separation from one another. That's just part of his teaching. So that sort of brings us up to date. Now, where his theology of the cross comes in is found in Galatians chapter 5, verses 6 to 11. That's the first section that we will deal with. Okay? Let's take a look at it first. He says, "For in Christ Jesus, neither circumcision nor uncircumcision counts for anything. The only thing that counts is faith working through love. You were running well. Who prevented you from obeying the truth? Such persuasion does not come from the one who calls you. A little yeast leavens the whole batch of dough. I'm confident about you in the Lord that you will not think otherwise, but whoever it is that is confusing you will pay the penalty. But, my friends, why am I still being persecuted if I'm still preaching circumcision? In that case, the offense of the cross has been removed." All right, so this is an interesting passage. We have to take a look at it. First of all, the most basic
statement that St. Paul makes

in this paragraph is that neither circumcision nor uncircumcision matter. And you have to keep in mind, Greeks did not like the idea of circumcision, not just because it might entail a certain amount of pain, but also because they, oftentimes did a lot of their sports without any clothes on. And they did not, they thought of, you know, any kind of cutting or tattooing and things like that as being a desecration of the body. They had a sense of the body as being very sacred, not because they thought of it as made in the image and likeness of God. I don't know of any place in Greek literature. Remember, they did not have a pagan Bible. They didn't have anything like that. That collections of stories, but nothing authoritative. But they never taught that I ever can recall that humans are made in the image and likeness of God. But they still had a sense that the body was something very beautiful. That's why they, of all the ancient people, so developed sculpture. They were less into painting, as far as we know. A lot of their paintings would have faded, but their sculptures are absolutely brilliant, brilliant works of art. And they treated the body very, very important. But as far as Paul is concerned, that doesn't help you to be uncircumcised. It doesn't help you to be circumcised. None of that matters. What matters for your eternal life is the cross of Jesus Christ. Why? Because the cross wins us reconciliation with God. And it also gives us an adoption by God into his family. We are not children of God by nature. Oh, I know there's some people who believe in fog bomb. Ever hear fog bomb? Fog bomb stands for Fatherhood of God, Brotherhood of Man. They're sort of a late 19th century doctrine or idea, ideal hope of some kind, that if everybody realizes God is our Father and there's a brotherhood of all human beings, therefore, that we'll all get along, which doesn't quite work out, now does it? But we don't believe in fog bombs. No. We are born as rebels. That's what original sin teaches, that we are born into rebellion. But if we have faith in Christ, the power of his cross is to make us adopted children of God. So we're not children of God by nature, but we are adopted into God's family by our faith in Christ through the power of his death and the giving of the Holy Spirit. So that's a very basic thing. And this is, what St. Paul is saying is most basic here. Now, again, what determines the difference? It's making that act of faith. But it is an act of faith, a faith, pistis, that works itself out in love. Erget sai in te agapi. Notice, St. Paul doesn't say here that it is by faith alone, does he? No. Matter of fact, we don't see him ever say that anybody is justified by faith alone. He never says it. And I know some people try to interpret that and add words to St. Paul, but that's not what he says. But he does talk here about

working itself out, ergetzai, in love. That, and it's typical. We see this all the way back to his very first epistles, in First Thessalonians. He always has faith, hope, and love together. He does that a couple times at the beginning of First Thessalonians and the last chapter of First Thessalonians 5. And we see that in 1 Corinthians 13. These three last, faith, hope, and charity, or faith, hope, and love. And the greatest of these is love. That's what St. Paul writes. So, but we do need to have faith, because it is this faith that is working itself out in love. And it's the two great commandments, which we'll, when we get to Romans, I think that's our next epistle, we'll see that the two great commandments are love God with your whole heart, mind, and soul, and love your neighbor as yourself. Exactly what Jesus Christ taught, exactly what the rabbis taught. The rabbis taught the same truth. And Jesus taught this, that you love God with your whole heart, mind, and soul, right out of Deuteronomy 6, verse 4, and you love your neighbor as yourself, as Leviticus teaches. So this is that love in proper authority with God first and then your fellow human beings. So he also gives a series of rhetorical questions in this unit. For instance, in chapter 5, verse 7, he questions whether these Judaizers are, somebody who have this right to hinder your continued growth. And, he says that whoever it is that is confusing will pay the penalty. This is something, and also in verse 8, that it is Christ who called them, in chapter 5, verse 8, that Christ called these people, not the Judaizers, not even St. Paul. And it's something that he makes this other point too, where he makes the statement, a little bit of leaven affects the whole dough, in verse 9. And in this, what's he saying? And this is that's a good principle for all of us to consider, that a little change in the gospel, that if we change something that the scripture teaches us, then that change affects the whole way we look at things. Again, I mentioned before how some people have, added the word only, justified by faith alone, or only by faith. That this is something that, is a very small addition of two small words. And, you say, well, what's the big deal? Well, it changes the whole way you look at things. Then the sacraments go away. You stop the devotion to the saints. All kinds of things take effect. And if they take on just a small little rule that you need to be circumcised, then it has a whole big effect. You have to keep the kosher laws and the sacrificial laws and all kinds of other Sabbath regulations. All of that is key. Another issue is still more serious, and that's in verse 10, where he says that the Lord is going to judge those people who try to change the gospel. If they change this teaching, they will be judged by Christ. This is very, very important. And when they do that,

that they're already dealing with a problem. You know, on one hand, Judaism was a religion already approved by the Romans. The Romans had a lot of respect for Judaism because they knew it was, you know, much older than the Roman Empire. I mean, it was a good 1,100 years before Rome was even founded that Abram was called by God. So they knew it had great antiquity, they had a lot of respect for it, so it was respected within Roman law. There were tensions. They sometimes didn't like Jewish people, but they respected the Jewish law. And so they wouldn't persecute people for being Jewish. But Christians were a new religion, and they could be persecuted and would be. In fact, around the year 65 AD, Emperor Nero would make Christianity illegal and would stay illegal from 65 AD until 313 AD, when Constantine legalized it. And that would mean that if Paul just went back to living out Judaism, he wouldn't be persecuted for being a Christian. But he says, no, trying to avoid being persecuted and avoiding the centrality of the cross will be something that waters down the gospel. Instead, just as he had taught in Corinthians, 2 Corinthians, suffering is part of being like Christ. And that's what he's going to talk about in the next section in Galatians 6, verses 11 to 18. So we'll take a break and come back and look at that next.

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Welcome back. First of all, I want to remind you that Father Miguel Maria, the Missionaries of the Eternal Word, is leading a pilgrimage to Sicily, Assisi, and Rome. That'll be in October, October 10th to 23rd, part of finishing up this special jubilee of St. Francis of Assisi. If you want more information, go to visitationpilgrimages.com or call 256-347-1475. Also, I'll be doing a pilgrimage to Peru called Walking in the Footsteps of Pope Leo XIV. It'll be August 3rd to 9th. If you want more information, go to the organization that they help get water to people, clean water to people who don't have much water. And it's called givetruewater.com, givetruewater.com. All right, now let's get back to concluding the letter to the Galatians. We're taking a look at Galatians 6, verses 11 to 18. First of all, Paul says, "See what large letters I make when I'm writing in my own hand." Well, let's just stop right there. What's going on there? Paul was letting somebody else write this letter for him. He used a secretary, what they call in Greek an amanuensis. And that was pretty typical. And if you remember, we didn't go through chapter 4, but he mentions a little bit how he had gone there because he had eye problems. And Galatia was famous for its eye salve, and they actually apparently helped him. But he still had some sort of an eye problem. That's why he was writing with large letters. And, you know, we see elsewhere that when St. Paul concludes a letter, he signs his own name. In 2 Thessalonians 3:17, he says, "I, Paul, write this greeting with my own hand. This is the mark in every letter of mine. This is the way I write." 1 Corinthians 16:21, "I, Paul, write this greeting in my own hand." Colossians 4:18, "I, Paul, write this greeting with my own hand." And Romans 16:22, we see his secretary or amanuensis identifies himself. It's the only one I know of, where he says, "I, Tertius, the writer of this letter, greet you in the Lord." So apparently Tertius also knew everybody in Rome. So this was a typical thing to, you know, put his own writing. And he's making sure that people know, this is my authority. Somebody else wrote this, my secretary, but I'm putting my own signature so that you can be sure of it. Well, let's get back to it. So, see what large letters I make when I'm writing in my own hand. "It is those who want to make a good showing in the flesh that try to compel you to be circumcised, only that they may not be persecuted for the cross of Christ. Even the circumcised do not themselves obey the law, but they want you to be circumcised so that they may boast about your flesh. May I never boast of anything except the cross of our Lord Jesus Christ, by which the world has been crucified to me and I to the world. For neither circumcision nor uncircumcision is anything, but a new creation is everything. As for those who will follow this rule, peace be upon them and mercy and upon the Israel of God. From now on, let no one make trouble for me. I carry the marks of Jesus branded on my body. May the grace of our Lord Jesus Christ be with your spirit, brothers and sisters. Amen." All right, so now let's take a look not just at some of the mechanics of his writing, but also at the main point that he makes. First of all, in verse 12, a key aspect is that the people who are promoting circumcision have two faults.
This is first, they believed that this was an accomplishment on their part, so that other people will show them respect. Other people will praise them. See, Paul could only get him baptized.

We got them to accept circumcision. So that's one of the things they would do. And this was a way to sort of say, well, yeah, Paul got things started, but we really can make Paul look not so good. This is a way to make themselves look better than Paul. And that's why they would be bragging, because they would be considered more effective than St. Paul. So that's one thing. The second issue is, as I said when we were talking before, by promoting circumcision, they would be helping to avoid persecution. These are clearly folks within the community who were of Jewish background, and by imposing circumcision on new Christian converts, they would be enforcing and spreading Judaism. And as I said, Roman law had a place for Judaism. Their law was something that Roman law respected because of the great antiquity. You know, to think about this, Rome was founded in the 750s BC. That's by the Roman counting. There seems to have been a little village there before, whether it had a name or not, we don't know. But there are just a few huts. And in the 750s, they count that as the beginning of the city of Rome, as they united a few of these little villages that were on the seven hills, right where there is a good, easy crossing of the Tiber River. And that gave them control over all of Italy, long and north and south. That's why the site of Rome was so important. It was the key crossing point of the Tiber River that divided Italy into north and south halves. So that's what it was. And when they founded Rome in the 750s, that was already the time when Amos and Hosea and Isaiah were prophesying. Again, it was 1,100 years after Abraham, David, Solomon, all that. So when Rome was, not even in the Iron Age, when they were in the Bronze Age, Israel was a flourishing Iron Age civilization. So they looked upon the Jewish people as far more advanced than they were. And so this is something about Judaism being a venerable religion and with very important rites. And as such, the people pushing for circumcising the Christian converts would be under Roman law, whereas St. Paul and the Christians who were not bringing in a superimposing Jewish law, they were a new religion, and they had no rights. Now, they weren't illegal yet, though about 10 years after this, they would be illegal. About 65, Nero made Christianity against the law. But they don't have any rights, and they're very vulnerable. And Paul, brings up this theme again, that by bringing on circumcision, they were trying to avoid being persecuted for Christ. And again, as we mentioned earlier today, one of the big points of the second letter to the Corinthians is that Christians who are persecuted are not failures. This is not a sign of failure. It's rather they are being conformed to Jesus Christ. That their persecution does not mean that they did something wrong, but the forces

of evil. And frankly, the enmity and hatred of Satan would be coming against them. The early Christians had a strong sense that the opposition to Christianity came from Satan and his minions. And people who opposed Christians, who, remember, Christians were trying to love God with the whole heart, mind, and soul. They were also characterized by their love for one another and their love for other people. And yet they kept getting persecuted. It wasn't logical. And the early Christians explained that by this being opposition from the evil one. So that is going to be something that he reminds people of, that this opposition is what Jesus himself experienced on the cross. He went through this suffering, and that when we go through it, we are being conformed to Jesus Christ. And this would be not a reason for us to boast that we don't get persecuted, but rather that we, you know, have to make sure that we are faithful to Jesus. The high point of this whole section is verse 14. And in this, what he is saying, as a matter of fact, I should just read that again to you. In verse 14, this high point is, far be it from me to glory, except in the cross of our Lord Jesus Christ, by which the world has been crucified to me and I to the world. That is the high point of what St. Paul is trying to teach here. He is not going to be exempt from persecution, but rather he is being crucified to the world. And, you know, he, we didn't go into this, but not long before this, in chapter 5, verse 22, he talked about, and actually before, about verse 15, he talked about the works of the flesh that are opposed to the works of the Spirit, and that this opposition exists. He wants us to be crucified to the world, and this happens through the cross of Christ. And this will stir up persecution from our opponents. Another very important point is when he says again, as he had done in chapter 5, now he repeats it, neither circumcision nor uncircumcision matter. They're unimportant. But what is important is that we are a new creation. This is a very key point for Christians, that in Christ we become a new creation. It's not just playing around with the old creation, but there's a new creation. That's one of the reasons that we now celebrate the Lord's Day on Sunday. By rising from the dead, Christ was not merely resuscitated. His body was not merely given a little bit of breath and then he could come back. That was what happened to Lazarus, the son of the widow of Nain, the daughter of Jairus. Those people were merely resuscitated, and years later they died, including Lazarus, who died as a martyr for the faith. But Christ was transformed. His body is glorified, and it becomes a new creation. That's why he could go through the doors. That's why he could appear anywhere. He's not limited by space and time the way these bodies are. And that glorified body is a new creation, which is exactly what Isaiah had prophesied in Isaiah 66,
that there's going to be a new heavens and a new

earth, a whole new creation. And that's why we celebrate the creation on a new day of the Lord, Sunday, the day of the resurrection, because that's the day the new creation began. And that is what is important to us. But he even goes on, though, to explain something that's important to recall, especially from the Gospels, that the marks of Christ's wounds in his hands and his feet were glorified also. That's why he said to Thomas on the week after Easter, put your hands in the marks of the nails in my hands and in my feet and in my side. They're glorified. His wounds are transformed. And that's one of the reasons why the sacrament of the sick is so powerful. Remember how Isaiah had prophesied in Isaiah 53, by his wounds we are healed, by his stripes we are healed. Well, those stripes are glorified. And St. Paul boasts that he has the marks of Christ's crucifixion in his own body. The word that he used for marks, the signs of Christ's suffering, is the Greek word stigmata. He says, I have the stigmata of Christ's crucifixion. Now, what is he describing? There are two schools. Some people think that these are the signs of St. Paul's being whipped. You know, that he was whipped, he was beaten with rods, he was stoned, and he had other punishments. And again, we saw those in 2 Corinthians chapter 4, verse 8 to 11, 2 Corinthians 6, 4 to 10, and 2 Corinthians 11, 23 to 33. He lists these different things that he suffered. And perhaps the scars of those wounds were there. But other people think, were there also the kind of mystical stigmata, the mystical marks of Jesus' wounds on his body? This is something that has appeared on people's bodies at different times. Saint Rita of Cassia had them, Saint Padre Pio, and a number of other people. Keep this in mind. The text doesn't tell us one way or the other. We don't know for sure which it is. I have to meet St. Paul to find out and see what happens when he goes there. But what he does do is at the end in verse 16 is wish us peace and mercy for all those who walk according to this rule of boasting in the cross of Christ. If we keep the cross of Jesus Christ as absolutely central in our lives, in the very source of meaning for our lives, his peace will come upon us and his mercy. St. Paul identifies those who do so as the true Israel of God versus those who would make the Gentiles a false Israel through being circumcised into the old covenant. This true Israel will live by faith in Jesus Christ. They will not live by the outward sign of circumcision that is put on them by hand. And instead, it is receiving baptism into Christ's death and resurrection, which we'll cover by when we get to Romans chapter 6, because baptism is a baptism into Christ's death and resurrection. And it is also a putting on of Christ. Take a look at Galatians 3. We didn't cover this, but we'll take a look at it now. In Galatians 3, verse 27 and 28, as many of you as were baptized into Christ have clothed yourselves with Christ. There is no longer Jew or Greek. There is no longer slave or free.

There's no longer male and female. All of you are one in Christ Jesus. So when we're baptized, we put on Christ. That's why we also, you know, put a white garment on the baptized to symbolize putting on Christ. That's a symbol, but you in the depths of your soul. And, you know, the rules for circumcision obviously only applied to men, could not apply to women, but baptism is for men and for women. There are also limits as to slaves being circumcised and how and their incorporation into Israel. This is something that doesn't matter if you're a slave or free to be baptized. If you are a barbarian or if you are a Greek, if you are a Gentile or a Jew, doesn't matter. Baptism comes to everybody. And as such, in Galatians 3:29, it says that if you belong to Christ, then you are Abraham's offspring, heirs according to the promise. That we are, by baptism, we are incorporated into Abraham because we are incorporated into Christ, his seed. Remember, one of the points he had made, that the seed of Abraham is singular and that refers to Christ. And by union with Christ and baptism, putting him on, we become united with him. And all the promises come to us, not by obeying the works of the law, but by being belonging to Christ. And this is something that St. Paul boasts about, the marks, the stigmata on his body, the suffering in his body that unites him with Christ. That is what matters. And we Christians have to keep clearly in our minds what matters to us is our union with Jesus Christ and nothing else. All right, we'll stop there. And we'll come back and take some of your questions and comments, so please stay with us.

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0: Welcome back. First of all, I want to invite you to join me this Wednesday at 8 p.m. Eastern Time when I'll be speaking with Bishop Louis Tilke of the Diocese of Peoria, Illinois. And we'll be talking about Peoria's native son, actually from El Paso, Illinois, nearby Peoria, Venerable Fulton Sheen, and his upcoming beatification in September. Also, we'll invite you to tune in to EWTN next Friday, June 12th at 9 a.m. Eastern Time, right after the morning mass, to participate in World Priest's annual Global Rosary Relay for the Sanctification of Priests. We're right here from our chapel and unite with people around the world praying the rosary for the sanctification of priests. If you want more information on this, please go to worldpriest.com, okay? All right, speaking of El Paso, wait a minute, there's another El Paso, and this is the one in the Republic of Texas. Carrie, how are things over in El Paso?
1: Very hot and dry, but other than that, we're good.
0: Well, that's kind of normal, isn't it?
1: Yes, very much
0: yes,
1: so.
0: Yes, it is. Well, what can we do for you today, Carrie?
1: Father Packwell, in that first paragraph that you read of St. Paul, where he says how the Lord will deal with the people that are causing confusion in the community, what came to mind to me was Henry VIII, Luther, Calvin, and all these other historical people that caused such a change in the Catholic religion. What say you on that?
0: Yeah, you know, there are a lot of problems here, aren't there? I read a letter, it was an exchange of letters between, in 1529, between one of Luther's supporters, a man named Link, Dr. Link, and Luther's response. Dr. Link had said to him, "Dr. Luther, I've looked at the Greek text, and there is no warrant in any Greek manuscript for saying that you are justified by faith alone, by Glauben alleine, or to say only by faith, nur by Glauben." And Luther responded to him and said, "It is so because Dr. Martin Luther said it is so." Now, Carrie, this is highly problematic. Luther knew that being justified by faith alone and only by faith were not in the Greek text, but he put it in there for his own point. I would consider that unjustified. You can't add words to the scripture or take them away for that matter. And that's what he did with the letter to James. St. James chapter 2, verse 26 says very explicitly, you are not justified by faith alone. Is faith necessary for justification? Yes. But it is not by faith alone. That's what James wrote. And for a number of years, Luther removed the epistle of James from his Bible. You can't do that. You can't take the other books out of the Old Testament, and you can't, and he took seven books out of the New Testament for a while, put them back in, but that's not up to him. So, he's going to have some explanations to give, and Henry VIII also would have known quite well, because he was called defender of the faith. He defended the seven sacraments until he needed to get rid of one wife and then many wives, you know, because he didn't have a male heir. So, yeah, I think there's going to have to be some explaining to do. But, you know,

in terms of the actual judgment, that belongs to God. But all of us need to learn from that so we don't do the same things ourselves. Okay? Very important. All right, then I have an email here from Flo. Father Mitch, I don't understand what Pope Leo means when he says that the just war theory is outdated. In his first encyclical, I do not support wars. However, at times war is necessary because evil exists in a world. And so please explain what the encyclical means, that the just war theory is outdated. First of all, Flo, I'm going to ask you and everyone else, you can download a free copy of the encyclical in your computer. Just go to the Vatican website. Go to vatican.va, and you can download any of that. And here's what the Pope had written. So let's try to understand his words. Today, more than ever, without prejudice to the right to self-defense, in the strictest sense, it is important to reaffirm that the just war theory, which has all too often been used to justify any kind of war, is now outdated. And it is, he especially is concerned about it is outdated because of the use of AI in the weapon systems. These are, AI can make the weapons evolve with even more deadliness, more deadly efficiency. So he is calling for more ethical scrutiny. That's what he's asking for in this encyclical. He also identified, as he says, a real paradigm shift that has led to a troubling revival of war as an instrument of international politics, all while the ethical principles that had constrained war are being eroded. This is something that is very much a problem. We've been seeing a number of wars going on. You know, what's been happening, for instance, between Russia and Ukraine has just been grinding on and on. And, it's worth noting, by the way, that the section that of Ukraine that Russia wants to carve out may have a majority of Russians in it, ethnic Russians. But back in 1992, that section voted to stay part of Ukraine as it became independent from the Soviet Union. They chose by an overwhelming majority. Crimea had a smaller majority, but Donbas had an overwhelming majority voting to stay. And here they're just attacking. So that would be a good example of erosion. And then we've seen the ongoing fighting back and forth, especially with various proxies attacking Israel, sometimes other states like Yemen and Saudi Arabia and United States. And these things have to be dealt with, with great ethical fine-tuning. And that's what the Pope is calling us to do, be very fine-tuned in, making sure that we, when people go to war or try to stop others from going to war, it's not just a thin little cover for our own national hopes of getting more territory or something. No, we want to make sure that there really is a peacefulness that is brought about in the world. So these ethical questions have to be applied carefully. But he's not against justice in this, but it's outdated because we have new technology and it's not

incorporated yet into the ethics of our weapons. All right, well, one thing that's not outdated is our clock. We are out of time. So may the Lord bless you and keep you and cause his face to shine upon you and lead you in all of your ways by his peace. May Almighty God bless you, the Father, the Son, and the Holy Spirit. Amen. And again, this network depends on you. We can't go forward without your support. So please keep us in between your gas bill, electric bill, and cable bill every month, because just like you, our bills come every month too. God bless you, and thank you very much.

0: Discover why St. Francis of Assisi is one of the greatest saints in history by visiting the land that shaped him. 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
1: He was a Renaissance legend, known as the Apostle of Rome, who would become one of the most beloved Italian saints of all time. 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
4: The essence of evangelization is to tell everybody Jesus loves you.
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6: Well, welcome to our family, and we have a lot of family here tonight. And tonight we're going to talk. I asked the producer when I came in, what do we talk about? And she said, Sirach. I said, Sirach. Well, here it's Sirach, the 6th chapter and the 5th verse. It's about friendship. And I think today we need to know what is true friendship. And you know, if you look at our dear Lord, you'll find that the place he was hurt the most

within his heart. That's an awesome thing. He was not accepted when he came, so he was born in a stable. And the only friends he had

you want to understand that our dear Lord had the same problem. The same problem. He came unto his own, and St. John said, his own did not receive him. Awesome. That the Son of God would come down, there was no one around. They missed the signs, you know. Today we have a lot of people all over the world looking for signs. They're right in front of you. We're always looking for signs. And Jesus had been prophesied for hundreds of years by great prophets. Isaiah, all the prophets. And yet the ones who kept studying every single day missed it. Isn't that awesome? That the thing they'd been waiting for hundreds of years was right in that city. They didn't know it. Never even guessed it. You know, a woman wrote to me the other day. She was going to marry this man. And what happens? Well, he asked her to go snow sledding. What do you call these? Toboggans? Is that what you call it? They're coming down a hill and she hits a rock and she tumbles over and she's unconscious for 3 months. Now they're about to be married. She only saw him twice. When things got difficult, he was nowhere to be found. You see? You have to measure your friends. This is what Good Sirach said. So this man she was going to marry was not a friend. Are you a friend with your friend, with your daughter or your son? Or are you just the father or mother? Are you a friend with your relatives? Can they come to you and tell you their hard up story? And you've heard it 500 times. 500 times you heard about their gallbladder, their liver condition, their migraine headaches. You know it by heart. As soon as you see them coming down the road, you say, aha, here comes the migraine. But being a friend to that person is to listen for the 1,500th time. See, we're so self-oriented today, we don't know what it means to be a friend. And you know, I've often wondered about that. What we hear so often is, well, I don't have to love you. I have to love you, but I don't have to like you. What does that mean? We don't have a concept of friend anymore because we're not honest with each other, we're not true to each other, and we don't have the faintest idea. The first one that has to be your friend is Jesus. Jesus has to be your friend. The one you go to for everything. You know, when we go and get our groceries, we put something on the altar. So you can go in the cloister chapel and you'll find a big hunk of salami, or you'll find some olives, or you'll find some bread. And I know that he knows we got it. You can't surprise God, you know? But you know what the Lord said? The Lord said, unless you become as little children, you shall not enter the kingdom. He wants us to treat him as our dearest friend. Sirach says here, let those that are at peace with you be many. We don't know what peace is. Today, peace is an absence.

0: an absence of war, an absence of problems, an absence of pain, an absence of everything. So often people will say, well, if it wasn't for so-and-so, I'd be happy. Would you?
1: Yeah.
0: They're your dearest friend and you don't know it. The person that bugs you the most is your dearest friend. But you don't treat them like that. See? We have an idea that my dearest friend will always agree with me. No way. Because no two people think alike. We have a lot of acquaintances. Do you notice that? But how many friends do you have? How many friends can you go and confide something and it dies right there? That's why I know for sure women cannot be priests. Because they don't have the ability to keep a secret. They don't. I've never met one, and I live with 30 of them. That you can't, and it isn't that they mean to be untrustworthy, they just can't keep it. It's just terrible. I had a woman come to me one time, and she said she wanted to make a sacrifice for Lent. So I said to her, well, don't gossip. She said, the whole of Lent? I said, yeah, the whole of Lent. She said, 40 days? I said, 40 days. Well, what will I talk about? I said, are you telling me that you cannot say a word except to gossip? She said, well, what would you talk about? I said, try God. It's better than what you're saying. See, we get into habits, and that's why we never keep a friend, because as soon as they begin to irk, then you begin to change friends. And that's why he says here, he says, if you find a friend, you will gain him through testing. And you know, our dear Lord sometimes tests us. Did you notice that? Huh? He tests us to be sure that we are able to bear the next cross. That God is so good to us. We've learned that here a million times. A million times. If God wants us to do something great, he has to prepare us way down here. And we grow. We go through one test after another. One test after another. You wonder sometimes how you can accept a big cross. Huh? Big crosses and tragedies. If I don't understand, and if I'm not a friend of Jesus, how am I going to accept a tragedy, a heartache? If you were going to run a race, you would have to start running months ahead of time. We're going to have the Olympics here in Atlanta pretty soon, next month. The people from Europe and Australia came here 2 months ago just to get accustomed to the heat. I don't know what they're going to do in July running a marathon when it's 100 degrees. But if they hadn't come when they did, they'd never be able to do it. See? All the problems in your life are all exercises of faith and hope and love. See? God loves you, and so many people don't know that. And he is your dearest friend. In fact, to the apostles, he said one day, he said, you are no longer servants,

I call you friends. See? I want you all to be a friend of Jesus. I want you to trust him in everything. Talk to him in everything. And talk to him as a child speaks to a child. You don't have to say long prayers. All you need to do is to talk to him. If I get a new pair of shoes, I go before the Blessed Sacrament. And I say, Lord, thank you for my new shoes. I know he knows I got new shoes. It's not, I don't enlighten him. He knew that 20 million years ago that I was going to get new shoes. He wants me to tell him. And sometimes I think some of you never strive for holiness because you don't think God calls you to be holy. But he does. He calls you and called you from all eternity to be holy. And I think it's because we have so many imperfections. Huh? They say it takes a saint to live with a saint. Well, I hope that isn't true. But you're all saints in the making. You may never be canonized. Besides, it's too expensive. It costs almost $100,000 to be canonized. Did you know that? It's too much to do. Too many people have to work to find out, did she make it? Did she really have heroic virtue? And where is the devil's advocate? By the time you go through all that, that's where the money is. You and I are called by God to be saints exactly where you are. In your home, in your work, everywhere. We're called by God to be holy. And this is what Sirach says. He says, a friend is a table companion. A table companion. Somebody you feel comfortable eating with. You know, there's some people you don't feel comfortable eating with. Did you ever find somebody like that? You just don't feel comfortable. And then there's some people you could eat chicken and corn with. That's friendship, see? If you can take a big leg of chicken and whoop, you got a friend. In a restaurant, you slice it, you see. But if you're eating with a friend, it doesn't matter. You're at home. And that's what Sirach is saying. He says, a faithful friend is a sturdy shelter. Meaning you can go with that or to that person with anything at all. You can tell them everything and anything, and they will understand. And that's Jesus. Jesus is your personal friend. It says here, there is nothing so precious as a faithful friend. And no scales can measure his excellence. And Jesus is, first of all, your first faithful friend. And then he says, whoever fears the Lord directs his friendship aright. We just had Pentecost a few weeks ago. And Pentecost is that awesome time in our lives when God gives us an indwelling presence more and more strong, stronger and stronger and stronger. So that in the heart of Jesus, you and I live. See? You and I live in the heart of Jesus. You and I were created by God in his mind. We've been there for centuries. For centuries.
And all of a sudden, out of nowhere, one day we became aware that here we are. He was aware for centuries. He waited patiently for you and me to be born. Ah. Most people wait for other people to die. God waited for you and I to be born, and he gave us himself. Gave us himself. Don't be disheartened by this veneer we all have, you know? Some people are very thin, some people are very fat, some people are beautiful, some people are ugly, some people are nice, and some people are terrible. But they're all created by God. We would not have wars if we knew that one fact. I think the thing that God is looking for today is a family that understands each other, that loves each other, and listens to each other, and bears each other's burdens. I tell the sisters upstairs often, it doesn't matter what we accomplish. Doesn't matter. It matters only that we as a community love each other and do things for each other. And that love of Jesus is our purpose of being here, our goal, our aim. And you have to have the same thing. You must be a friend of Jesus. And when you are, then other people become your friends. Why? Because you attract them to you. Everybody is looking for God today. From the very richest to the very poor. We hunger for God in our hearts. We want the Lord. We don't want to pay the price, but we do seek God. And when we don't seek God, we're miserable. Did you ever notice that? Huh? You go around like you lost your best friend, and maybe you did. Maybe you did. We have a friend in Our Lady also. Those of you that have had terrible tragedies in your life, go to Our Lady. This man here in front gave me a beautiful painting of Our Lady of Guadalupe. It's all in silver, but it's so heavy I can't show it to you. But there was a lot of love put into that. And Our Lady is your dearest friend next to Jesus. She loves you. She's always with you. And she prays for you. You know, our dear Lord said one time to his apostles, do not be afraid. I am with you always. Always. That's a friend. When he rose, he said, why do you fear? You know, these apostles, we would have never chosen these men as apostles. Peter always thought after he spoke. Always. Thomas was a doubter. If someone, one of the apostles came back and he had just healed someone, Thomas would go up to him and say, well, how do you know he was born blind? Were you there? He was a doubter. Judas was very jealous. And he was greedy. He didn't want Jesus to be Lord Messiah. No. John and James were always close to Jesus and bragging about the beloved one. Now, wouldn't that gripe you, huh? Wouldn't that gripe you?
He was always the one whom Jesus loved. As if he didn't love anybody else. That would have gotten on your nerves. All the apostles had terrible faults. And after Pentecost, when the Spirit came, they were changed people. Changed. Oh, Peter got so brave. He opened those doors and he said, "Men of Judea, listen to what I have to say." Ooh, that's not the Peter I know. He changed. One time a heretic was in the baths where John was. And he got out of the baths. He said, "I can't have a bath with that man. He's a heretic." His temper. He was there to defend Jesus. All of us have the very best inside of us. We don't always show it, but it's there. Some of you out there listening to me tonight have all kinds of problems with people, with those you work with your family. Look at yourself and say, "Lord, what's wrong with me?" He'll tell you. Try to be loving and kind. If a person is not your friend, it doesn't matter. Be a friend to them. You know, I always said one time, if you do good to those who do good to you, pagans do that. See, it doesn't matter really if you have friends. Be a friend. Forgive as you are forgiven. That's a hard thing to do today. We live in a world that's war-torn and hate is everywhere. Everywhere. We have people who hate you for your color, hate you for your religion, hate you because you're some particular denomination, or hate you because you're some nationality they don't like. And you and I as Christians, we are called by a God to change the world. You are. I am, and you are called by God to change the world. I must be compassionate when I'm not shown compassion. I must be loving when I'm not shown love. I must be patient when I have to wait even for God. I am the one, and you are the one, as a Christian. And if you're a Catholic Christian, you have more responsibility than anyone does. Because you have all the sacraments. You have all the sacraments and the Eucharist. Oh. You can go to any Catholic church and talk to God face to face. Do you know that? Have you lost the reality that you can go and speak to the Lord God face to face in the Eucharist, huh? Do you know that as a Catholic? Do you know that he died just for you? Do you know that every time you go to Mass, you're at the same sacrifice as on Calvary? Today, you know, we got balloons up there, we got people dancing around. Nobody danced on Calvary. The Mass is Calvary. Do you know that? Now that's where Jesus showed his friendship for you and me. He went through that terrible agony so you and I could be with him forever. He said, "My Father's house has many mansions. If it were not so, I would tell you." It's the same sacrifice as Calvary.
I am present there and you are present there.

0: If we knew that, there would be no wars in the world at all. We have lost our enthusiasm for the faith. And I sometimes think Americans especially are deadheads. You know what a deadhead is? They lost it, that's all. Just lost it. We're not enthused. I admire my Protestant brother. The little he has, he's enthused over. When was the last time you said to someone that was sad, "Oh, come on, come and see Jesus"? You wouldn't say that if you were somebody had a gun in your face. You're so afraid. We're ashamed and afraid to talk about Jesus and what we believe in. I keep telling you what my old mom would say. My good Italian mother had a lot of little things she used to say, and one of them, some I can't tell you on television. One of them was, everybody has to bring his own carcass to market. I bet I heard that 1,000 times. See? My grandmother had something else to say to me. She'd look at me and say, "Testa dura," hard head. But you see, we're all like that. We're all like that. We lost the spiritual realities of our life. All we do is act by what we see, what we hear, what people say, what we read in a magazine, what you see in a movie. That's all we know. If I asked you to quote a part of Scripture, you wouldn't know anything. If I asked you to quote "As the World Turns" from yesterday, you could tell me. Soap operas are indelibly impressed upon your mind, but not God's. Now, doesn't that seem kind of strange? Huh? You follow those things like they were real. Before you die, you will probably have 1/3 of your life before that television tube. The other 1/3 asleep. What are you doing with the last 1/3? Well, I bet you're saying what I think I hear you say, "I don't know." Well, that's sad. You and I have to look at, where am I going? Why did God put me here? What does He want me to do? We're nearing an election. I think we are. We got to pray. We have to pray. So many of these politicians are so afraid to be pro-life. You know, 75% of the Catholics in America, that's a lot of percentage, 75%, I read today, cannot explain partial abortion to anyone. They don't have the slightest idea what it means. Do you know what it means? It means just as a baby is being born, he's turned around, taken out, and a scissors is put right here at the base of his brain, and his brains are sucked out for experimentation. How is it, with 70 million Catholics in America, that's about 25% of the Catholics in America, very few say anything about such an atrocity? See, our concept of friendship is so low. Those poor babies don't have a chance. don't have a chance. They don't have a friend in the world. Let's think about that. Pray hard, very hard for this nation, who was at one time under God. Now it's under science and it's under the world. It's not under God. You and I, if there's ever been an election you prayed over, it should be this one. That somebody will have the courage and the strength to be a friend of the unborn. Right now, I don't see any politician, or very few, that are friends of the unborn. And if you're not a friend of the unborn, you can forget the elderly. Because then you're judged by your quality of life. Let's think, who am I a friend to? And who is a friend to me? We have a call. Hello?
1: Hello.
0: Where are you from?
1: I'm calling from Terre Haute, Indiana.
0: Well, good. What is your question?
1: I have a question. First of all, I might state that I'm a Baptist.
0: That's all right.
1: And I have a question on what you believe is the way to heaven.
0: You what?
1: What is your thought on the way to way the person gets to heaven?
0: Well, that's not hard to know. I'm sure you know. As a good Baptist, you know this book inside out. You know this book inside out. I must obey the laws of God. I must be faithful to the Lord. I must believe what He said. As a Catholic, I must believe in the Holy Father, in the Magisterium of the Church. I must have that deep faith in the sacraments that no one can shake. You as a Baptist have to seek the truth. You must seek the truth. If you have any doubt about your religion, you must seek the truth. You must follow the laws of the Lord. Do your work for Him. Do everything you do for Him. Radiate Jesus to your neighbor. It's a sure path to heaven. We have another call. Hello?
2: Hello, Mother.
0: Where are you from?
2: I'm from Florida.
0: And what is your question?
2: I have a question. We were talking about friends.
0: Mm-hmm.
2: I know that Jesus was turned away by many, as you said, but was the Blessed Mother, because she was His mother, also shunned by the people?
0: You have to repeat that.
2: Because Jesus was shunned by so many, even by His own, was His mother, all His life, shunned as well?
0: Our Lady was our Lord's best friend, His mother and His friend, and she had to suffer from the ridicule of the entire Passion. And the ridicule at the cross. There's no woman ever ridiculed as much as our mother was. She suffered awful and ridiculed by the soldiers, by the Jewish, by the women. And I would imagine her whole life, she would suffer from the ridicule the church got. She suffered from the martyrs because the people did not believe. She was not a woman that was a popular woman of the town. She wasn't. She suffered with her son. And if you're a friend of anyone, a dear friend, you suffer what they suffer.

0: In fact, I think sometimes you suffer more. Our Lady knew pain. She knew ridicule and persecution. We have another call. Hello?
1: Hello, Mother.
0: Yeah. Where are you from?
1: I'm from Florida.
0: And what is your question?
1: I'm 16 years old and a devout Roman Catholic.
0: Will you speak a little louder?
1: Yes, ma'am.
0: Thank you.
1: I'm 16 years old and I'm a devout Roman Catholic and a follower of the Church, of the teachings of the Church.
0: Mm-hmm.
1: And I've suffered a lot of persecutions because of it. I was recently asked to leave a Catholic high school because I wrote a letter to the bishop. And they felt that I was doing something that was none of my concern. That was their job. And a lot of people don't understand what I'm doing, and I hear that I'm fighting a lot, lost cause a lot. And I'd like your prayers, Mother.
0: You have vocation?
1: Yes, ma'am. I certainly feel that I have a vocation to the priesthood.
0: And they don't understand?
1: Well, they understand my vocation, but they don't understand why I fight so much to preserve the teachings of the Church. Because
0: for them, honey, it's easier to just to go along than to fight for the Church, fight for truth. Everybody, in general, takes the easy path. And you make them feel guilty when you stand up for the truth. You make the others around you feel guilty. They just assume you shut up. But don't. If you're a good Catholic, you've got to be a thorn in somebody's side. I make a lot of people absolutely miserable. And I enjoy doing it. I do. I don't care if you hate me. At least I have made you angry. You see, that's a good thing. Yeah, it's a good thing because now you're going to start to think. What am I doing with my life? We're not here to win friends and influence people. We're here to be truth, to be like Jesus, to be loving, compassionate. But you got to say the truth. You keep on saying it. Don't be a priest if you're going to chicken out now. Go with it. Be strong. Be strong. And you stand up for Jesus, he'll stand up for you. And persevere. I'm going to say a prayer for you, okay? Lord God, here is a son of yours, Lord, who wants to be a priest. And it gets ridicule and persecution. Give him strength, give him courage, give him hope, give him perseverance, Lord. Enlighten his friends who walk in darkness. Give them the strength to accept the truth. We ask this in Jesus' holy name and his mother. Amen. We have another call. Hello?
2: Yes, Mother.
0: Where are you from?
2: Kansas.
0: And what is your question?
2: I was raised Catholic, and I'm still a practicing Catholic, but I feel like I have lost my faith, and I feel like I have lost my love for my family and
0: my
2: friends.
0: What makes you think you lost it, honey?
2: Due to some circumstances that happened, I made some wrong choices, and I had quit praying, and I just feel like I've lost my faith.
0: Oh, no. You haven't lost your faith, honey. You wouldn't be crying now if you lost your faith. Eh? You wouldn't feel hurt now if you lost your faith. Eh? You know Jesus loves you. Find a good confessor. And just sit down and just talk to him and just tell him. And maybe you did go, but you don't feel better. Well, you got to go to Jesus and sit down before the Blessed Sacrament and just say, Lord, I don't have any more faith. I'm dried up. I've made bad decisions. I've done bad things. But, sweetheart, he's looking for you

0: to come back to him. And you have to have faith in his mercy, because it looks to me like you went to confession, but you don't have faith in his mercy, you see? I said this on the air before, but I think, and for your sake, I gotta say it again. In the life of one of the great saints, nobody believed she was seeing the Lord. And this confessor she had said to her, "Look, I don't really believe that the Lord appears to you. If he does, tell him to tell you my last mortal sin." So when the Lord appeared to her, she told him. She said, "My confessor doesn't believe, Lord. And he asked me to ask you what was his last mortal sin." And the Lord looked at her with great love. And he said, "Tell him, I don't remember." See? "I don't remember." And that's what you need to do. You just go in all your misery and sit before the Blessed Sacrament. And you'll walk out a different person. And don't wait for some feelings to come along. They don't mean anything. You want your faith back. You wouldn't be listening to me if you didn't want your faith back. Go to Jesus. Say, "Jesus, I want to be your friend. Please, be my friend." Will you do that? Good. We have another call. Hello?
1: Hello.
0: Where are you from?
1: I'm from Orlando, Florida, Mother. My name is Leslie.
0: Wonderful. What is your question?
1: Well, I have a statement. I'm, first of all, very privileged to have the Blessed Sacrament exposed in our church 24 hours a day, mm-hmm. from now into eternity. And every time I go before the Blessed Sacrament, which is several times a week, your name is first that I whisper to him.
0: Thank you.
1: We love you. Mother, you had said earlier that all the apostles had tremendous faults, or a lot of faults.
0: Mm-hmm.
1: And I was wondering, St. John, the Beloved, which fault did he have? Was he maybe, was he assured maybe that he was so loved?
0: He had a couple biggies. One time they went into a city, and the city did not accept the Lord. So he goes up to Jesus and he says, "Lord, shall we call down fire from heaven and consume all these miserable people?" He didn't have power to do that. You know what our Lord said to him? "Oh, you don't know what you're talking about." That's what he said to him. "You don't know what you're talking about." John and James. Let's put James in with John. They're looking at all these apostles and they're thinking, this is my rendition. Now, you're not going to find this in Scripture. I've got to make this up, but it'll give you an idea, because these were men. Men are men. So, I can see James and John looking around at Peter, and they're saying to themselves, you know, some of these are wackos. We need to be right next to our Lord in his kingdom. They don't know what they're doing. Now, neither one of them had the humility to ask. So they go to their mother. Chicken. And they say, "You go and ask him if we can be one on the right and one on the left." Now, the mother goes. She said, "Lord," he said, "what can I do for you?" She said, "Lord, grant that my two sons may be one on your right and one on your left." And they're looking so nice, you know, like, ah. And the Lord said, "Well, it's not for me to give." What a disappointment, huh? It's not for me to give. "The Father has chosen the one on my right and my left." And then he said,

drink of the chalice, I shall drink. He said, oh, yeah, we could do that. They did. There's three nice big faults in John and James that should make you and the rest of you feel good. They were men. And men have different faults than women. Pride being one of them. And I, even after, you know, it kind of, I get tickled at John. I love St. John. Don't misunderstand me. But I get tickled at him because even in his epistles, in his gospel, he keeps rubbing it in. You know, the disciple whom the Lord loved saw all of this happen. He's always saying that. See? Well, he had his faults. You have yours, and I have mine. Sometimes I dream of myself being patient. I don't think there's an Italian born that way. And I've never grown into it yet. I have to work at it, you see. So everybody has a fault or many faults. Many of you are great sinners listening to me tonight. Come back home. Jesus is waiting with great love and mercy and compassion. Come home. Don't be afraid. Once he forgives, he forgets. Because he loves you so much. See? So please, go to confession. We had a man who went to confession the other day after 62 years. And you know, I thought to myself, this entire network was worth that one confession. If we did nothing else all these 15 years, that one was worth it all. So please, don't postpone going to confession, but please get a confessor who believes in sin. Otherwise, you're going to walk out wondering why you went in. You need somebody to be tough on you. I pat you on the back, but he needs to know, yes, that was a sin, and it's pretty bad, but you can change. Our dear Lord always mixed compassion with justice. There was never one or the other. It's always both together. Well, don't forget, put us between your gas and electric bill. This network is brought to you by you. By you. I want to thank all of you that give. And I want to pat all of you that don't give somewhere, but not on the back. Because we need you to continue this network. God gave us such an awesome gift. So write to me, will you? Write to Mother Angelica, Irondale, Alabama, 35210. You and I together must build the church. Wherever you are, defend her. Whatever you hear that you know is not true or right, when she is maligned

by her own. Build her up. Build her up. When people speak against her, say something nice. When the whole world persecutes the church, you stand tall, even if you're alone. So, don't forget, I'm not going to be here the next 2 weeks. I made a special tape for you for next Tuesday and next Wednesday. Please don't stop your contributions because I'm not here. Last time I went out of town, we almost went whoop. So, if we're talking about friendship, be a friend while I'm gone. And pray for us. Last week we were in New York, in Long Island. And this week, or this coming week, we'll be in many places. Places that we need to be to save souls. So I'm going to say a prayer for you before I leave. Lord Jesus, I ask you to take care of all these people and those that are listening to me tonight. Keep them close to your sacred heart. Be with them wherever they are. Take good care of them, Lord, while I'm gone. And take care of their loved ones. Stop abortion, Lord. Save the babies. And Lord, bless my sisters and brothers and all those that come here. And please, Lord, make them generous while I'm gone. I want to come home without all the worry that was caused by my last trip. So anyway, I love you. And we'll be together, and Father Pavone will be here the next 2 weeks. So give him a big welcome when he comes. God bless you. I'll see you again. Bye now.

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The story of the Uganda Martyrs goes back to the time of the arrival of the first Christian missionaries. So the first missionaries to arrive were the Protestant missionaries who arrived in 1877. When they arrived, they were welcomed by Kabaka Mutesa I, who in fact invited them to come to Uganda. He had written a letter to the Queen, Queen Victoria of England, to send him missionaries and technicians to come and teach his people skills, but also religion. And then the Catholic missionaries arrived 2 years after, in 1879. So when they arrived, they started teaching, and in a way, at the beginning, they were limited. The missionaries were limited in their teaching, because they were confined to their places, their mission posts. The Catholic missionaries in Nabulagala and the Protestant in Natete, and people were coming to them there. So they were not going out to teach religion, but people were coming to them. And most of these were coming to them, almost all of them, they were men. They were men. When you see the Uganda Martyrs, you also find out that not all of them were Baganda. Not all of them were Baganda. And for the simple reason that the kingdom, Kabaka Mwanga, but also those before him, especially his father, they were going out on expeditions, especially in two areas, in Bunyoro and in Busoga. So then you will find that on these, during these expeditions, young men were captured and were brought back.

back to Buganda. And those who were found that they had skills and they were clever, they were kept as pages in the palace of the king. They were put at the service of the Kabaka,

I think there is a dark side we know of. Kabaka Mwanga, King Mwanga, people mentioned about him, okay, that he was homosexual. One of the reasons that why he was very angry to the leaders of the Christians within the palace, that they were trying to stop him to have a relationship with these young Christians. These young men were no longer obedient and they could not satisfy his wishes and desires. So whoever would dare question him, well, then the reaction would be to use force to punish those, so the others would also respect him. On the side of the Catholics, the first martyr was Joseph Mukasabari Kudembe. And this was in 1885 in November. And the context in which he himself was killed was again linked to the arrival of the Protestant bishop, James Hannington, who was coming to Uganda. But then he had come from a direction which, in the belief of the Baganda, was the backyard. And there was a belief that whoever, a foreigner coming from the backyard of the kingdom, was dangerous, was an enemy. So he had to be killed. And so when Kabaka Mwanga learned of this bishop coming, then he planned to kill him and all those who were coming with him. But then the Christians, and then especially Joseph Mukasabari Kudembe, tried to tell the king not to kill this missionary. But eventually Kabaka Mwanga killed the bishop. And then Joseph Mukasabari Kudembe went to tell the king that, well, what you have done is not good, and your father never killed foreigners, but you have done that, it's not good. And so Mwanga was not happy. That's how he finally decided, being pushed by his katikiro, the prime minister, to kill Joseph Mukasabari Kudembe. So Joseph Mukasabari Kudembe was martyred, killed, on the 15th of November, 1885. And at that time when Joseph Mukasabari Kudembe was killed, the other Christians feared that this would, in a way, initiate the persecution, the general persecution. So when they heard that Joseph Mukasabari Kudembe, who was the leader of the Christians at that time, within the palace, heard that he had been killed, many feared that also other Christians would be killed. But in fact, Kabaka Mwanga did not start a general persecution of the Christians. So there was a bit of calm, and the missionaries were able to continue teaching catechism to those who were coming. The Protestants going to the Protestant missionaries in Natete, and the Catholic going to Nalukolongo, to Mapera, and the others. They went, and those who had not been baptized, to ask to be baptized.

0: Here in Mugnonio, we are in a very important place for the martyrdom. Because all the martyrdom, the main part of the martyrdom started in Mugnonio. In 1886, the king, Mwanga II, moved to Mugnonio where he had his hunting palace.
1: During that period of May, a number of natural catastrophes happened to the king. So there were lightnings coming and striking his palace, and his part of his palace was burnt. Then also the house of the katikiro was also caught fire. And then also it was during that time that this sister, the sister of Kabaka Mwanga, who was kept in, who was keeping the traditional objects like the umbilical cords of the former kings and so on,

0: at that time, because she herself had also become a Christian. She burnt everything. So all these things, in a way, triggered off the general persecution. So after the palace had caught fire, Kabaka Mwanga left Mengo.
1: He came to Munyonyo together with all the pages, and majority of them, the future martyrs.
0: Now, during his stay in Munyonyo, we are taught that he went out. He went out for hunting. He didn't get anything. He went out for fishing, and there he didn't get anything. And on his way back, he lost his gun in the lake. That's Lake Narubare, Lake Victoria. So when he comes back in his palace in Munyonyo, after that hunting expedition which didn't work out, he was not happy. And when he comes back in his palace, well, he's asking for somebody, one of the future martyrs.
1: He found Denis Bugwawa and he asked him what did he do, where are the others? And out of anger, knowing that he was a Christian, he just thrown a spear and speared him. But he didn't die at that time. Only he spent a whole night suffering in this place. Then the following day, 26 May, early in the morning, he was executed and cut into pieces, and the body was left for the animals. He was 16 years old. And as a young boy, he gave a testimony to Christ, to his faith. Some of the martyrs, just foreseeing what was coming, the execution, and they decided, some of them, they baptized in Munyonyo. Just before the judgment, Charles Luanga baptized Kizito, and some others, martyrs, who later on they died. They were executed in Namugongo.
0: On the 26th of May, in his palace, he calls them all, and then he tells them, now those who want to continue following the religion of the white men, go on one side, and those who do not want, you stay on one side. So that's when Charles Luanga, who was by then the leader of the Christian group, both the Catholics and the Protestants, he moved on one side, and he moved together with Kizito, who was the youngest of them, and all the others, one by one, they moved to the side of Charles Luanga. And then, once again, the Kabaka asked them whether they were ready to leave that religion or not, and they said, we keep the religion. And then he condemns them to death, and he orders his soldiers to take them and to be killed to Namugongo. We are told that when Mapera, so Father Simon Laudel, heard that the Kabaka Mwanga had condemned the Uganda martyrs in Munyonyo, he walked. It was raining. We are told that it was raining. He did not fear the rain and all the mud and so on. He walked all the way to Munyonyo to go and plead for them. But he, of course, he was not successful in his mission, but then he was there. And I'm sure that these Uganda martyrs, when they saw him at Munyonyo, when they were starting their journey to Namugongo, I think they felt that they were really encouraged not to give up their faith.
1: But King Mwanga also started killing some people here in Munyonyo. And we are on the very place where Saint Andrew Kagwa was executed. He was brought here tied to a tree. Then his arm was cut off, then beheaded. And just behind of me, there is a little chapel. In the basement, there is a tomb of Saint Andrew Kagwa, because his body was thrown down and cut into pieces and left for the animals. There was a law in the kingdom that once someone was sentenced to death, couldn't be buried. It was just left, his body was left for the animals, as I said. But with the body of St. Andrew Kagwa was different, because they loved him so much. And after some days, they

0: came and they collected the remains and buried them.
1: So on the way, a few kilometers away, then you have the place where Ponsia Nong'ondwe was killed.
2: It was on the 26th of May, 1886, the very day when the King Mwanga passed the decision that all the followers of Christ in Buganda, Uganda, must be killed. And Andrew Kagwa was killed at Munyonyo, Dennis Sebugwawo was killed at Munyonyo, and the rest of the martyrs started marching to Namgongo. When they reached here, the chief executioner, Mukajianga, speared Ng'ondwe many times, and he ordered his assistants to cut the body of Ponsia Nong'ondwe into pieces, and the pieces were thrown all around, and the birds of the air, especially the vultures, feasted on his body. He is the patron saint of soldiers and guards, because he was a guard at the palace of King Mwanga.
1: I'm proud about that Ponsia Nong'ondwe because he was my great, he was a brother of my great-grandfather. So then from there, they went, arrived at Nachivubo, where the first martyr had been killed. And there, again, there is another one, Vazoketa, who was also killed there. Then they continue and they go to Old Kampala, where Matia Mulumba was killed.

0: We are here at the Uganda Martyrs Shrine of Kiinamitiana, which is also the Cathedral Church of the Diocese of Kiinamitiana, Uganda. This diocese is blessed with three martyrs of the 22 Uganda martyrs. That is St. Matthias Mulumba, St. Luke Banabakintu, and St. Noah Mawagari. These are the three martyrs of Mitiana, so to say, because they hailed from Mitiana.
1: So when the persecution against Christians increased, at that time, Matthias and Luke Banabakintu escorted the chief to Kampala, may I say, to visit the king. Unfortunately, those two were arrested, Matthias Mulumba and Luke Banabakintu. They had left Noah Mawagari in charge of that small Christian community.
0: The other two, Matthias Mulumba and Luke Banabakintu, were already in Kampala, and they were arrested from there. So they were taken to Namugongo for execution. But on the way, St. Matthias Mulumba said, "I am tired. I can't walk anymore. You kill me here." So the chief executioner accepted that and said, "Okay, let us kill him here." So they cut off his limbs, arms and legs, and left him there.
2: Now, people who were going for water, when they saw that the man was bleeding here, they lifted him here and they laid him. There was a very big tree there, a fig tree. They put him on the tree there and they left. So people continued to pass here. And after 3 days, he died there. Very painful death for the cause of Christ.
1: Word went around in the king's palace that there were some Christians at Mitiana. That's about 24 miles from Kampala. The king sent, may I say, soldiers to arrest those Christians.

0: When they arrived at the home of Luke Barnaba Chintu, but now which was under the care of Noah Mawagali, the soldiers came.
1: They came around looking and hunting for all the faithful, for the believers, for the Christians in this area, because this was the very place where the Christians were being instructed. So they found the martyr Saint Noah instructing and teaching the faith and passing it on to other dwellers of this place.
0: And he went out of the house to receive them. He said, "Can I help you?" And they said, "We are looking for Christians." In our local language, he said, "Tutuno, we are here." And then they speared him.
1: So they speared him from here, and after having been speared, they got his body, bound it on a tree which was here, a backcloth tree, locally known as a mutuba tree, and then they let dogs come and tear at his flesh.
0: He didn't die instantly. It took 3 days, he was tortured, and later on he died on the 31st May.
1: They got his body, dragged it from here, took it up there in the crossroads in order to scare other believers, especially women, because they did not matter women here. They used to underlook them and said, if we put the body there, leave it there for vultures and dogs, and everybody will fear and say, oh, this is how Christians are persecuted and killed, and they would not practice this faith anymore.
2: So from there, the road then, they continue their way to Namugongo, and at Lubawo, you have Gonzaga Gonza, who was also killed there. And then the next one was Charles Luanga, was killed at the place where now we have the Catholic shrine. But then the majority of the Catholics and the Protestants, they were killed at the spot where you have the shrine of the Protestants.

0: Among the 24 martyrs of Uganda, the 22 are already canonized. They were canonized by Pope Paul VI in 1964. But we have two new ones who are still in the state of blessed. They were the martyrs we call Opaimol, starting with this one, who is called Daudi Okello, David Okello.
1: They were catechists. They were catechists, and in the place where they had been taken, had gone there as missionaries. But this is a place which was not very welcoming. The chiefs, the leaders, and the elders of that area, like in other places, they were not favorable to the new religion.
0: But as Christians, they stood their ground to preach Christ. And in that process, that was a different voice in that area. So people were not comfortable with it, especially the leaders, the cultural leaders. And they decided with the slave traders to get rid of these people. Gildo Erua was younger, a young man at the age of about 15. He was also baptized together with Daudi Okello in the month of June 1916. So they were led by

0: is another catechist who took them up to Paimol, 90 kilometers. I don't know how long they took to walk up to there, but they reached, and then they were staying in the home of the chief in that area. And that is where eventually they met also their fate.
1: So that's how also themselves in 1918 were also killed. But they were catechists, and now they are blessed. They are not yet canonized, and hopefully soon or later they will also be added on the list of the saints martyrs in Uganda. Surely there is also that question of Kalala Nalumansi. Kalala Nalumansi, who was the sister of Mwanga, Kabaka Mwanga, who condemned the martyrs to be killed. Now, she was killed because she had burnt the traditional objects, the traditional religious objects of the kingdom and of the kings. She burnt them because she considered them to be fetishes, to be amulets, to be satanic. And she was killed because she had done that. Now, there are some voices now who would say, why is she not also declared a martyr? Because she died for her faith. So hopefully that this case will be also taken one day, and her story, her death be studied, and also be presented to Rome for the cause of beatification and canonization. It would be a lack of appreciation talking about the Ugandan martyrs and not talk about their spiritual fathers, those who taught them, those who evangelized them, those first missionaries, and especially those two who have marked the memory of the Ugandans, and especially the Catholic Church. And these are Father Simeon or Simon Laudel Mapera and Brother Amans Delmas. And these were the first missionaries to be in contact with the majority of the future martyrs. I think their example, their way of life, their courage, their faith, their love was an inspiration to the Uganda martyrs. Most of the Uganda martyrs were baptized by Mapera. Most of the Uganda martyrs, they in a way or another, they were working with Brother Amans. And so I think having been the model to the Uganda martyrs, that's why also the Catholic Church today in Uganda would like to see that they too one day are beatified and canonized as the Uganda martyrs.

0: tonight on EWTN Pro-Life Weekly. A new study says abortion drug sellers are violating federal rules designed to protect women. We have reaction. Plus, Pope Leo defends the family and the Christian faith in a meeting with lawmakers from the European Parliament tonight at 6:30.
1: Discover why St. Francis of Assisi is one of the greatest saints in history by visiting the land that shaped him. In Italy's Shrines and Wonders, discovering sacred spaces and fascinating places in the life of St. Francis of Assisi, EWTN favorite Teresa Tomeo walks with you in the footsteps of this beloved saint. In these pages, learn about his life as a mystic, miracle worker, preacher, and the founder of the Franciscan Order. Journey with Teresa through the Italian countryside to places that form St. Francis's deep spirituality and his profound love of the Eucharist and the poor. Italy's Shrines and Wonders, discovering sacred spaces and fascinating places in the life of St. Francis of Assisi by Teresa Tomeo.

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3: For from the rising of the sun to its setting, my name is great among the nations, and in every place incense is offered to my name, and a pure offering. 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
4: Family, a prayer that we pray together is a powerful prayer. So please pray together with me our EWTN family prayer. Today we pray for those with epilepsy. Most Holy Trinity, we worship and trust in you who always hear the cry of the poor. We beg you to bring physical healing to those who suffer with epilepsy, for this illness causes them much suffering and anguish. We know that you turn all things to good. Help them, even in their affliction, to have trust in you. Bring them medical solutions to their problems, and through their pain, a deep union with you, who lives and reigns, God, forever and ever. Amen.
5: Behold the Lamb of God, who takes away the sins of the world. Take this, all of you, and eat of it, for this is my body, which will be given up for you. Take this, all of you, and drink from it, for this is the chalice of my blood, do this

nor of me, a prisoner for his sake, but bear your share of hardship for the gospel with the strength that comes from God. He saved us and called us to a holy life, not according to our works, but according to his own design, and the grace bestowed on us in Christ Jesus before time began, but now made manifest through the appearance of our Savior, Christ Jesus, who destroyed death and brought life and immortality to light through the gospel, for which I was appointed preacher, an apostle, and teacher. On this account, I am suffering these things, but I am not ashamed, for I know him in whom I have believed, and I am confident that he is able to guard what has been entrusted to me until that day. Verum Domini. To you, O Lord, I lift up my eyes. To you, I lift up my eyes, who are enthroned in heaven. Behold, as the eyes of servants are on the hands of their masters. As the eyes of a maid are on the hands of her mistress, so are the eyes of the Lord our God, till he have pity on us.

Therefore, O Lord, as we celebrate the memorial of the saving passion of your Son, his wondrous resurrection and ascension into heaven, and as we look forward to his second coming, we offer you in thanksgiving this holy and living sacrifice. Look, we pray, upon the oblation of your church, and recognizing the sacrificial victim by whose death you will to reconcile us to yourself, grant that we who are nourished by the body and blood of your Son and filled with his Holy Spirit may become one body, one spirit in Christ. May he make of us an eternal offering to you, so that we may obtain an inheritance with your elect, especially with the most blessed Virgin Mary, Mother of God, with blessed Joseph, her spouse, with your blessed apostles and glorious martyrs, with St. Charles Lwanga and companions, and with all the saints on whose constant intercession in your presence we rely for unfailing help. May this sacrifice of our reconciliation, we pray, O Lord, advance the peace and salvation of all the world. Be pleased to confirm in faith and charity your pilgrim church on earth, with your servant Leo, our Pope, and Stephen, our Bishop, the order of bishops, all the clergy, and the entire people you have gained for your own. Listen graciously to the prayers of this family whom you have summoned before you. In your compassion, O merciful Father, gather to yourself all your children scattered throughout the world,

archangel, defend us in battle. Be our protection against the wickedness and snares of the devil. May God rebuke him, we humbly pray. And do thou, O Prince of the heavenly host, by the power of God, cast into hell Satan and all the evil spirits who prowl about the world seeking their earnest souls. Amen.

0: Prayer for vocations. God our Father, who wills that all men be saved and come to the knowledge of your truth, we beg you to send laborers into your harvest and grant them grace to speak your word with all boldness, so that your word may spread and be glorified, and all nations may know you, the only God, and him whom you have sent, Jesus Christ, your Son, our Lord. Amen. Our Lady, Queen of the Americas, Mary, Mother of the Franciscan Missionaries of the Eternal Word, pray for us.
1: Pray with us the Novena to the Sacred Heart of Jesus. Welcome. Over the next 9 days, we will be praying this special Novena with our brothers and sisters here in the United States. To reflect on the Sacred Heart and end in a consecration prayer, asking God to embrace our country and every soul that calls it home, to bring peace to our land, and to give it the strength to offer our lives in service to God and country.
2: Every day, we will pray together, inspired by reflections from Pope Leo XIV and the late Pope Francis, to encourage all Catholics to infuse the faith in all aspects of their lives. In his prayer intention for June, the month dedicated to the Sacred Heart of Jesus, Pope Leo XIV encourages us, "Let us pray together that each one of us might find consolation in a personal relationship with Jesus, and from his heart learn to have compassion on the world."
1: As we begin this novena to the Sacred Heart, we join the Holy Father in that prayer. Let us pray. In the name of the Father, and of the Son, and of the Holy Spirit. Amen. Lord, I come to your tender heart today, to you who have words that set my heart ablaze, to you who pour out compassion on the little ones and the poor, on those who suffer, and on all human miseries. I desire to know you more, to contemplate you in the gospel, to be with you and learn from you and from the charity with which you allowed yourself to be touched by all forms of poverty. You showed us the Father's love by loving us without measure with your divine and human heart. Grant all your children the grace of encountering you. Change, shape, and transform our plans so that we seek only you in every circumstance, in prayer, in work, in encounters, and in our daily routine. From this encounter, send us out on mission, a mission of compassion for the world in which you are the source from which all consolation flows. Amen. In the name of the Father, and of the Son, and of the Holy Spirit. Amen.
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3: St. John Vianney was born on May 8, 1786 in France and was baptized the same day. He grew up Catholic and persevered through seminary despite his academic difficulties. He became a parish priest in a small town named Ars and established La Providence, a home for girls. He was deeply devoted to the conversion of people in this small town and often spent up to 16 hours a day hearing confessions. He died in 1859 and was canonized on May 31st, 1925. He's the patron saint of parish priests. He said, "If you pray and love, that is where a man's happiness lies." St. John Vianney, pray for us.
4: Lord Jesus Christ, at your Last Supper, you prayed to the Father that all should be one. Send your Holy Spirit upon all who bear your name and seek to serve you. Strengthen our faith in you, and lead us to love one another in humility. May we who have been reborn in one baptism be united in one faith under one shepherd. Amen.
5: Hello and welcome to Women of Grace. I'm Johnette Williams. Do you have a son or daughter who has left the faith or perhaps never really engaged it to begin with? Do you find yourself worried and concerned about the decisions they're making and how they will affect their eternal salvation? Are you out of words, out of patience, and out of hope? Today's guest understands, and she may just have the answer for you. 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

0: One of the most frequent laments I hear on my radio program, Women of Grace Live, heard on EWTN Radio Monday through Friday at 11 a.m. Eastern, comes from parents whose hearts are broken because their child no longer practices the faith or perhaps never truly embraced it. Our guest today understands this suffering firsthand. In response, she founded an international apostolate that brings mothers together to pray and intercede for children who are struggling to live their Catholic faith or who have abandoned it altogether. She joins us today not only to share about this important work, but also to offer hope. Please welcome Jane Van Houten, co-founder of Millions of Monicas. Jane, welcome to Women of Grace.
1: Thank you, Jeanette. I'm so excited to be here.
0: Well, I'm so delighted to have you because this truly is a deep suffering of the heart. Yeah. And in a certain way, you know, I think that we often think that we're alone. We don't understand where we went wrong. We raised them in the faith and then suddenly they're off doing other things. And that sense of loss is true and real. It's a grief.
1: It is. It's very deep. And what we find with this beautiful apostolate is it brings the binding of those wounds together, and we can be together and pray for one another and each other's children, and it just gives so much consolation of spirit. We really, really see such a change in most of the women that come to this beautiful apostolate.
0: You know, I think part of that healing process that goes on, the balm that soothes that wound of grief in a child that is not practicing the faith does come by way of a type of sacred sisterhood where you can share your sorrow, you can share the difficulties that you're having trying to understand it with other women who understand because they're going through the same thing. And that kind of recognition that we are in a bond and we can be of service and help to each other through this time and through prayer for each other and prayer for our children is just a beautiful gift.
1: Yeah, and I think the most amazing, unusual thing about our apostolate is it's not a support group. Mm-hmm. We don't chat about our kids. Mm-hmm. We just come together for an hour, very structurally praying for them. And it's so lovely to know that when they take that prayer
0: intention.
1: Intention home, they definitely are able to, you know, have that known that for that whole week, that your child is being offered up by three other women and every day, and that's the best thing about it.
0: Yeah, well, I want to get into the mechanics of it, but first, I just want you to share with us a little bit, you know, how did this apostolate come into being? I know the need, but how did it happen?
1: So, it's really an amazing story. It started in 2021, in June, but it really began with my mother, who family of 11 children, I'm the youngest of them.
0: Oh my goodness.
1: Yes, and she was super sad because she was so faithful. And we had we did rosary, we did all the right things. But all my family grew up in the 60s and the 70s, uh-huh. which is when everything kind of went a little different. And it changed headspaces, and so therefore only 3 out of the 11 are practicing. And this was such a trauma to my mother to think that they were not able to be in the faith. Yeah. She just wanted them to be happy and joyful in knowing the Lord the way that she did and does in terms of in heaven right now especially. So I promised her that I would continue to pray and be the Monica. As we talked about Saint Monica and how I felt my mother was a personification of Saint Monica in many ways. So then I met another friend, Jane White. We called ourselves Jane Squared, and we hung together. And we started praying for each other's children. And I remember the first couple weeks that we did it, it was like a weight that lifted off our shoulders, and we really felt the peace. I finally slept knowing someone else was praying for my child who was really going through a difficult time at that time. What a blessing it was. And so we said, thanks, Monica, and we kind of called each other Monica. And then one day she said, we need millions of Monicas, and that's when it began. We said, you're right. Let's do it.
0: Yeah.
1: So I was at that time the music director at Immaculate Heart of Mary Parish. What better parish than in the Immaculate Heart of Our Lady? And so we started it there. The epiphany of it all was Joan Bellamy came on very quickly after we talked about it. She was like, who's our queen? She keeps us centered and, you know, discerning and beautiful and just has a beautiful centeredness that we need. So the three of us came together kind of by the Holy Spirit, prayed about it, learned about what he was asking us to do in terms of the format. But it created this really amazing thing, because within the first time we had 130 women come.
0: Oh my goodness.
1: And we knew right away. Now they didn't know what it was. But it was lovely because they were all coming to find out. We all want to pray for our children. And then we saw, this is a need. This is an absolute need.
0: You know, it's a beautiful, and I want to talk about St. Monica, but, you know, you're talking about your brothers and sisters who came through the mm-hmm. 60s and 70s, mm-hmm. and of course, those were my growing up years, right? I went through that same time period, and I also fell away from the faith. I just stopped practicing. If you would have asked me, I would have told you I'm Catholic, but I wasn't practicing. But it was because the zeitgeist was so strong. The spirit of the age was so strong. Mm-hmm. It was a very, very peculiar time in our nation's history, you know, the big cultural shift. And young people got caught up in that cultural shift. Yeah. And the unfortunate reality is that we're living in the residue of that. It's not so much that the culture is shifting today. It's not so much shifting today. It's kind of settled into what the zeitgeist of the age was back in the 60s and 70s. Now, I think that there's a lot of hope in the future. I see a new springtime coming, as St. John Paul II told us would come. I think that we can begin to see some of those little sproutings of that new springtime. But in the meantime, the culture is a completely secularized culture, and it's not easy to hold on to our children. No. And I think one of the biggest things that is helpful about what you do, Jane, the Jane Squares and Squared Joan. And Joan, yeah. The three J's, we can call you that.
1: The trifecta.
0: The trifecta of J's. You know, one of the beautiful things that you're doing is to help to relieve the guilt. It's not necessarily that the parents have done something wrong, mm-mm. which is the first question we ask. It's that the world has been too great of a pull against what it is that we're trying to impart.
1: Correct. You know, I saw on your website that you had the Trust Me prayer in 2022. That is one of the prayers that we use. Mm-hmm. And it embodies exactly what we're trying to do at Millions of Monicas. It's, and I'm not going to do the whole prayer, but we always memorize, your task is to love, to forgive, to pray for them, and to hand them over to me. Mm-hmm. Come to me closer yourself, and you know, I will do the rest. And that is exactly what embodies what we try to do in that hour's time. Yes, we don't need to be guilty. We don't need to feel like we've done something. And, you know, I love that you said this to me today, because I've been praying about this. At St. Robert, one of my co-workers did a beautiful ministry, or she's preparing a beautiful ministry retreat, and it's called Breaking the Alabaster Jar.
0: Oh.
1: And I thought, it permeated my soul. I thought,

0: That's it. When you think of Mark 14 and John 12, that beautiful story of the woman anointing the feet of Christ, you realize that's kind of what we're trying to do too. And what is that alabaster jar but our control, our protections? And what's in there is the fragrance of our beautiful children, and we're trying to fix it. We're trying to make it right. We're trying to, yes. You know, but we need to break it open. We yes. need to not, we need to trust.
1: Yeah.
0: And I said to my mom, I remember vividly when she was so sad about this, when coming back to that, was realizing divine mercy, it's the dying breath that can bring them home.
1: That's right.
0: We don't need to fix it. It's hard to watch. Yes. And I think of St. Monica, 17 years.
1: Yes.
0: But she embodied all different parts of that. She had a husband who was a pagan and very difficult, you know, bad-tempered man. She had two other children, Nauticus and Perpetua, who went into the convent and to being a monk. So she had practicing beautiful women and men. And then she had this one son, the wayward son, you know, like, and she just, but he was not wayward. She recognized he had his process and was praying for him unceasingly.
1: Yeah.
0: And we need to know that.
1: Yeah, yeah. But, you know, and let me just say, you know, I don't know the story as well as you do, but she too was frustrated.
0: Yeah, oh, yeah.
1: I mean, it's not an easy walk, right? She was praying.
0: Right.
1: Indefinitely beseeching the Lord mm-hmm. on behalf of her son and, mm-hmm. and wanting the best for him, which is what moms do. They mm-hmm. they pray and they want the best for their kids.
0: Oh,
1: that
0: yeah.
1: comes from their heart. But the fact of the matter was, she even had to reach out to somebody who kind of put her in her place, so to speak,
0: yeah,
1: right?
0: St. Ambrose.
1: St. Ambrose.
0: Yes, yes.
1: Share what St. Ambrose told her.
0: I love the quote. My favorite quote is him saying, enough of you saying, or I see that you're praying to, or talking to Augustine about God. Maybe you need to do more talking to God about Augustine.
1: Yes, it's true.
0: You know, and also the other one that he said is, those tears, this son will not perish. This many tears, these holy tears. And that was the thing, is he recognized and gave her hope.
1: Yeah.
0: And that, I always say, is an example to us also of going to your magisterium, go to your priest, go to your spiritual director, ask for that support, because that gave her consolation as well, hope
1: yes.
0: and perseverance. And he, St. Augustine, very much admired St. Ambrose, which is another good reason for that. You know, he was such a great orator. So it's just it's an amazing thing to see, you know, the
1: yes.
0: beauty of the well-roundedness of Monica. And we wed ourselves and yoke ourselves to her, but we also go to the heart of just surrendering these children and knowing faithfully and joyfully that they're going to be okay.
1: Yeah.
0: You know, even when it feels like they're not, we just need to remind ourselves they're going to be okay.
1: Well, you said something there that I think is so very important. And the fact is, we want it done in our time, right? We want the joy and the pleasure of seeing our children back in the faith. Mm-hmm. But they are on a journey. They are on their own walk. When they reach a certain age, we can have an influence over them, but we can no longer have the jurisdiction over them that we once had when they were younger. But we do have that assurance that our prayers, you know, obviously are being heard by God. And it says in sacred scripture, you know, that the prayers of a righteous man availeth much, right? Mm-hmm, mm-hmm. And I think that we can say the prayers of a righteous woman, especially the prayers of a righteous mom, can availeth much.
0: Yeah.
1: So even if it happens on the deathbed, right?
0: Right.
1: That's okay,
0: okay,
1: because eternity is a much longer time than this life, and this God is just waiting
0: yeah.
1: to embrace them.
0: Yeah, and it's in His time. He's a gentleman. He's not gonna force anything, and we need to emulate that as well.
1: That's right. Yeah. Well, we're gonna go to a break. When we come back, we're gonna talk about what that format looks like. So, friends, our guest today, Jane, Van Houten. We're talking about the beautiful, beautiful ministry apostolate raised up with her and two other ladies called Millions of Monicas. A beautiful, beautiful outreach to moms who are suffering because their children are away from the faith. That might be you. That might be you. And we're going to tell you how you can get more information when we do come back. Stay with us.

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1: I'm Veronica Dudo in Washington, D.C. Tonight on EWTN News Nightly, the U.S. and Iran exchange another round of strikes, what this means for the conflict in the Middle East. 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

0: Welcome back, friends. We are visiting with our guest today, Jane Van Houten, and she's talking with us about this beautiful apostolate that the Lord's entrusted to her and two other women called Millions of Monicas. These are women who come together to pray for their children who are in need and actually who pray for each other's children. So Jane is going to take us into just a little bit of a view of what these coming togethers looked like. And I just know that it's going to be a great service to so many of you. So tell us, first of all, Jane, how can people get in touch with you? How can they begin a chapter of Millions of Monicas in their own area?
1: That's really a good question. Millionsofmonicas.com. It's a very simple, lovely website that Jane White, Jane Squared, had started with us. And it's just taken on such an amazing transformation for our ministry. So we're in 38 states and 3 countries. So we're really excited, really excited.
0: And well, you should be excited because this is a work of the Holy Spirit. Mm-hmm. And you knew that instantly.
1: Yeah.
0: You know, I kind of thrilled a little bit inside when you said, oh, the very, very first one, we had 130 women there. The good news is that the 130 women were seeking to come together to pray for their children. The bad news is that the 130 women had to come together to pray for their children. But I got to tell you what, you know, when women come together in the name of our Lord Jesus Christ and in the image of Mary, great things happen. Yeah. And you've seen that over and over again, haven't you?
1: Yeah, we really have. And I think the most important thing that we've seen, though, is the transformation of these women's hearts. The simpleness of this program, of this apostolate, is what's so wonderful, because anybody can do it. Anybody. And that's a lot to be done, because we were connecting it to the liturgy. We were trying to make it like everywhere you go, whatever state you're in, is going to have the exact same thing happen in their monicas, their millions of monicas. And it gives consolation, and we see such great transitions and transformations of these women.
0: Why don't you share with us a little bit about what a coming together looks like?
1: So the team that they kind of prepare, there's a little bit of hospitality. They have folders with all of the materials that are needed for them. You come in to quiet music. Okay, we always do it in the church because we want it to be before the Lord. So we have it in a place where the tabernacle is. Therefore, the priest has to approve of it. We always ask for their signature of approval. So we're in the church, they walk in, and immediately they're welcomed. We sing every form of prayer we do in that hour's time. We do sung prayer. We have then Praise You Go app, which is the Jesuits of England, and they do a reflection on the day's readings. And then we have

0: the trust me prayer. We read that all together that I told you about. And it goes, each one, then we have devotional prayer. Then we have rote prayer. We have a wonderful part where you have a card and one side says sowings and the other said signs. And the sowing sign says, how have I sown the seeds of faith for someone else's child? Because we know it's not always coming from the mom, but it's sometimes some outside sources that bring a child back. Mm-hmm. So it's an intentionality. And then the other side is, how am I seeing the signs of faith in my own child? And the first week, no one feels comfortable writing those. you really don't, because you're so preoccupied. By the second and third week, you're recognizing, it's intentionally making you think it through that entire week. How am I sowing the seeds for this child, for other people's children? And then also saying small things from my children spurred such hope. All of a sudden, a child would send me a video or a picture of a sunset and saying, look at God's beautiful creation. And that gave me hope. And, yes. Because I know my children believe. It's just, I want them to feel the joy that I have. Yes. And so that gave me hope. Again, so that's the intentionality. We take that, we write those, and then we bring them forth and present them to the altar. And then we also have what we call meditational prayer, which is a reflection time. They take a crucifix and go into groups of four. And then they're told to gaze at the crucifix and to reflect on the theme, which in the beginning when we did this, it was really great. We decided to do the theme as the fruits of the Holy Spirit.
1: Oh, okay.
0: So each week we went through the fruits. So Mother with the crucifix, as you gaze upon our Lord on the cross, the questions for you to meditate on are, and then how is it that the love of God, is something for you and your child? And in what way do you and your child need more of the love of God? And you take 4 minutes per woman quietly praying with quiet music, usually to kind of give comfort. But it's really a beautiful opportunity for just a centered prayer. And the women are praying for the woman that's looking at the crucifix. And we just reflect on our children. It is so beautiful. And it's so, so reverently beautiful in the sense of the vulnerability of it is just amazing.
1: What you're sharing with us, I think, indicates the beauty that's going on exteriorly, but the beauty and the wonder that's happening in that heart is that heart becomes more and more conformed to Jesus in the process, but also begins to experience those theological virtues that we receive at baptism.
0: Right.
1: The love of God, that virtue of love, that virtue of hope, that there is a great movement of grace that's happening, even if I can't always see it, but the hope that that's going to yield the fruit that you want. And then also the faith, that I truly do have faith in my Lord. Here I am, and I'm doing this, so therefore I must have faith. A beautiful way in which a woman can enter into the great reality of that. And I like what you said about the fact that they're praying for each other's children. There is something about that that is so profound. When we take our focus off of ourself and our need, and we surrender that to the Lord on behalf of the benefit of someone else. And I'm thinking about something else that you said, and you said that oftentimes it's not the parent that leads the child back, right?
0: Right.
1: Oftentimes it's somebody else, and that was the case of St. Monica. Augustine was rejecting his mother's entreaties, rejecting the prayer and the grace that God was sending to him, but it was when Ambrose spoke to him, right? And so there was a second party, a third party that came into the picture.
0: Yeah, correct.
1: And it came that way. So it's all very, it's organized in a way that is completely coherent with sacred scripture, but also with the lived experience of saints and lived experience of other faithful Catholics.
0: Yeah, the beautiful thing is within that hour's time, the beauty of all these women coming together so gently, just supporting each other, and they become great friends. It's amazing. It's amazing. And there's a transformation. You can really see when a woman comes in. I can say, even with me, the first time we did it, I was very anxious, nervous. The concern is, that's why we didn't have

0: us talking about our children. Mm-hmm. We just use their first and middle name. You know, we named our children very specifically with a lot of intentionality. So we use that first and middle name. And when we do our rote prayers, we have a line and we all say together
1: in cadence, child.
0: That name of that child. And it's just, it's heralding it to the heavens. Mm-hmm. And so we have a St. Monica's prayer. We have millions of Monica's prayer, and the Trust Me prayer are the rote prayers that we have. And then we end with the beautiful rosary and mm-hmm. put it all in Our Lady's heart. And so it's just a beautiful hour, very structured. And it's the best thing about it is for people who want to lead it and want the fiat of saying yes to it. A lot of women call and say, well, I'm just kind of getting information. And then I don't think I'm supposed to lead this. And by the end of the conversation, they're always like, I am supposed to lead this.
1: Yes.
0: And the Holy Spirit leads that so, it's so simple. Mm-hmm. We purposefully made it as simple as possible so that anybody, and that's why a team is always helpful. That's why we have our team. You know, we started it with three of us because then you can kind of say, I can't be there this week, or can you help me out? But, you know, that's a wonderful gift to be able to not feel pressure. And it's not leadership, it's facilitating. So mm-hmm. You're just reading beautifully what's on the page, and it's just a very simple, simple ministry.
1: And we only have 2 minutes till the end of the program, yeah. but do the women ever give testimony to what they're seeing?
0: No.
1: Or this is all between the mm-hmm. Lord and the woman?
0: Correct.
1: The Lord and the mom.
0: Yep. And then if they want to, you know, we have some praise moments at the back of church when we're done, mm-hmm. you know, but everybody has their own system. You know, all their own way of doing this in the sense of God's, you know, transformation of these kids can be coming in very different ways.
1: Yes.
0: So success is not one, we don't like to say, yay, they came back to the church, because then it creates energy of, wait a minute, why isn't mine? It's not about warm bodies, it's about hearts on fire.
1: Mm, that's beautiful.
0: So that's what we're trying to create. Mm-hmm. And there's a lot of warm bodies out there.
1: Yes, that's very true. So, we need more hearts on fire.
0: We do.
1: So now, if your heart is on fire, as you're listening to Jane share with us today, you can get out to the website and find out more. Millions of Monica is all one word, millions, plural, of Monica's, plural, .com. Get the information. 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What a beautiful, beautiful thing. Well, I am so eager for our program tomorrow. We're going to be talking about prayer tomorrow, and I invite you to join us at that time. 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That's a bunch of websites, right? Until we're together again, may God richly bless you. Bye-bye now.

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1: The legacy of the martyrs, the faithful followers of Christ, extends beyond their heroic deaths. 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
2: To enter into their faith is to strengthen our Eucharistic faith. 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
3: If you ask them, what is it that you are eating and drinking? They would have said, Jesus. They would have said, we are sharing in the body and blood of Christ. They would have had no doubt that what they received was Christ himself.
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5: The Holy Father's prayer intention for the month of June is for the value of sports. 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

0: 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Now, today, we're welcoming Catholic author Dia Boyle to our show. Dia was born in Texas and raised in Iowa and has made a home for her family in St. Paul, Minnesota, for the past 36 years. As a graduate of the student of the Pontifical Institute for Medieval Studies in Toronto, she earned her licentiate in medieval studies and also met her husband, John. Now, John is a professor of Catholic studies at the University of St. Thomas. And Dia, always happy to be a part of the university life, she treasures her role as a faculty wife and friend and mentor to three generations of college students. And today she's here to speak with us about the nature and the purpose of the home and how to make it a space of love and peace. She's written a beautiful book called The Thoughtful Home. Go out to her very easy website, diaboyle.com. I love the cover of the book. I love the content of the book. Mm-hmm. It's really colorful. It draws you in. It's like, I want to go into that house. What's happening in there? Because every home is its own, right? It has its own way. And all of our homes shouldn't look and be the same because we're all different. Mm-hmm. And I can remember as a child going into some of my friends' home and be thinking, this is different. I had friends that were Jewish. I had friends that was Protestant. I had friends that were Catholic. And everybody's house had a pretty different vibe.
1: Absolutely.
0: Yeah.
1: And so this is going to be a great time. The Thoughtful Home by SEPTA Press. You go to ewtnrc.com as well to get it there. And Dia Boyle has really done the church and the world a favor to be thoughtful, kind, tender, but thoughtful, intellectually thinking things through about what it means to be a family, what it means to help every member of your family, whoever else is living there, to flourish as Christ intended for them. We'll be right back. There's plenty more to come. Please don't go away.

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It is a living work of art, faithful to Gaudí's vision that architecture must lift the human spirit.

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3: 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And so we are. 1 John chapter 3, verse 1.
4: Welcome back. Well, our guest today is Dia Boyle. She is the author of a beautiful book called The Thoughtful Home. You could go out to her website, diaboyle.com or ewtnrc.com to get a copy of this great book. It's a great summer read if you're looking to maybe reinvent yourself and say, I need some tips, I need some advice, I need some counsel, because we want to do the best job possible as wives and mothers and sometimes dads. Whoever the homemaker is. Well, welcome to At Home. We're so excited to have you. And we want you to tell our family a little bit about yourself and what exactly inspired you to write this beautiful book.
5: Oh, thank you for having me. I'm so happy to be here, so excited to be here and to speak to your audience. I think a big part of my identity is I've always been associated with university life. My dad was a professor, my husband's a professor, my son is a professor now. And because of that, I don't know, that comfort level, that how much I love being a part of the university, I've had the opportunity to know so many young people for many generations now. Mm-hmm. Three generations my husband has taught and I have gotten to know those students. And so I guess that's been a big part of my identity. Of course, I raised my own children as well, who also span a couple of generations. But I've always been a homemaker. And only in the last few years have I been a writer. And I've loved being a homemaker. I always thought it was a real path to freedom and creativity. And of course, I knew how important it was to the people that I love. Mm-hmm. So these last few years with the idea of the book and then the writing the book and now promoting and, you know, just going out and speaking about the topic of the book, that's been kind of my second act, but very much rooted in that first act.
4: Right. And it sprung from that, right?
5: Yes,
4: because,
5: absolutely.
4: I mean, that was where all your knowledge and all of your guidance and you could speak to three generations and even form your own children in what's important, right? To have a thoughtful home.
5: Yeah, I actually think that the education that I have had, that I've been blessed to have, I had a lot of education in sort of philosophy and in, I guess, theology and philosophy. And that doesn't, I don't think that comes through in the book so much that, you know, don't be afraid. But that helped me to be very thoughtful, very, I don't know, deliberate about what I was doing. And so, and my husband too, we would talk about everything that we, all the decisions we made in, as a family and in our home. I was the driver of the car, I guess, but we talked through everything and thought about why we were doing what we were doing. And I think that was really the beginning of the book. Was I might have done a lot of the things that I did anyway without thinking about them, mm-hmm. but because of that habit of mind and that the relationship, our relationship in our marriage, we did think it through.
4: Right.
5: And with the changes in generations as they passed, we realized some of these things didn't come naturally to the younger people, that they didn't grow up with it necessarily.
4: Right.
5: So all the more important that we think about what we're trying to, what the project is,
4: right,
5: of making a home.
4: What's the purpose

0: and what's the culture of our family?
1: Yes.
0: You know, how are we going to do this? I mean, we did that. We made a decision early on. We'll be one income. I'll be a stay-at-home mom. We thought that was important, right, mm-hmm. to invest in the mm-hmm. children. Not that working moms aren't, but mm-hmm. as for us, as for me and my house, that's mm-hmm. how we were going to do it. Mm-hmm. And that's what we do. So but you say the word thoughtful. So do you think that people just get married and they just get on the track and they just start going, and then maybe it blows up and it's kind of like, how did we get here? So talk about the importance of being thoughtful as to say what my home is going to be like, the mm-hmm. culture in my yeah. home.
1: When you and I were children, and then when we were young, had young families, we were exposed to a certain culture of the home that was shared, very much shared across the culture. That doesn't mean every home was the same, not by any means, that every home was good, not by any means, but there was a shared culture. People ate dinner together at night. People usually lived in, sharing a bedroom was an ordinary thing, right? It's only children didn't share bedrooms. And I think, 50 years later or 40 years later, however you want to count it, that things have changed so much. And young people today, their image of the home often comes from media. It comes from Instagram. It comes from movies. It comes from television programs. So images, but not the reality of the life. And their own, the life that they grew up in may not have been a very thoughtful place. Now, some of the students we work with come from beautiful homes. Others come from beautiful families, but the home itself just wasn't thought about. It wasn't a very strong place. I think I was telling you earlier before the show that whenever I bring up the family meal, eating together as a family, everyone responds to that positively. And everyone says, oh, yes, I love the family meal. I grew up with the family meal. I served the family meal. But when I dig a little further, a lot of times they're talking about maybe Sunday brunch, maybe even Thanksgiving and Easter. They're not talking about the ordinary answer to the problem of hunger. Mm-hmm. They're not talking about every night. How else are you going to eat? Wow. You're going to eat as a family around mm-hmm. the table. Mm-hmm. That's just not, it's not as normal. And I can think that everybody still does that mm-hmm. until I dig a little, right. And that's where I started to realize, oh, things have changed. And we can't just, the culture is not to eat together as a family anymore. So if we just say, that's the culture, that's what we're going to do now, we won't end up with a very effective home.
0: Right.
1: And so we have to think now, or yeah. the people that are making homes today, the young people that are making homes today, have to think about, well, wait, why did we used to eat together as a family? And why don't we anymore? And what have we lost? Or perhaps what have we gained? What has changed? We have to think that through and ask those questions and not just say, well, it's the way it is today.
0: Right.
1: Sometimes some things have changed that are really good, but other things have changed that where we've lost something. Mm-hmm. And we either need to resist that change. A lot of times I think we do have to be a little countercultural, but other times we need to say, well, that's just not real anymore. That's not possible anymore. So what am I going to do to gain the good that came from that?
0: Right.
1: So, perhaps it isn't possible. A family decides this isn't realistic to have dinner together every night just because of our lives. So what are we going to do to serve that, to make sure that people are eating good, healthy food, but also that we have this time together every day mm-hmm. in just a natural setting? So maybe that means we're going to have dessert together every night, or we're going to have breakfast together every day, or maybe we're going to, I've even thought if you ran a family business, some of that might happen, that you're just naturally spending time together. But the family dinner mm-hmm. is a very simple and
0: right.
1: it's a lot of work, but it's right. a very straightforward, natural solution to this problem.
0: And you also share that back in the day, there was a sacred time, from 5

0: to seven. Like, you didn't even call someone's house because it was the dinner hour.
1: The dinner hour.
0: And I can remember, you know, Jim back in the day, he used to be an Episcopal priest. And for those 22 years, you know, when our, and we had to guard that because people coming home, and usually when the phone rang, it was an emergency kind of situation. But now nothing, everything's off. You get your phone, it's right here every minute. You're 24/7 available.
1: Yeah.
0: There is no guarded place and space for individuals or families.
1: Right, and that's true for everyone in the family. And it isn't just that people call and interrupt us, but that we aren't, we're not talking to each other because we're looking at this source of connection with people outside of our home, and oftentimes with people that they don't love us. They just want to make money off of us, right? Mm-hmm. Like, it's not just, if we were all talking to grandma on the phone, it might not be so bad, but we're not talking to grandma. We're talking to Google, you know, or we're talking to, you know, whatever, whatever's on there. Yeah. So,
2: and we had one phone.
1: Right.
2: Right. That kind of, you know, you can manage that. It's there. Everybody knows what they're doing, who they're speaking to, what's going on, what's happening. There was one means of communication looking at something. It's called TV. Mm-hmm. And everybody gathered around the TV. And like you say, everything is just so individualized and just so accessible and so on. So there's good things about that. There's not such good things about that. And, you know, your point that you make as well is it's not just simply hearkening back to that time that we knew, although there may be many things that were, you know, more helpful than this time. So it's not as easy as that. Because this stuff isn't going to change, and some of it's beneficial. So we like to hearken back and say, that's the model. Well, it is, but it's not, because there's a new dimension here. So speak about that. How do we manage that?
1: I think the phones, that's a great and you know, a very obvious example or case study. Yeah. I don't want to go back to one landline. But I do know that when we had to place a call as kids or as young adults, I mean, like, I didn't get a smartphone for a long, it hasn't been that long, let's put it that way. We had to have human contact before we even picked up the phone, right? You had to negotiate for the use of that phone. You had to, you know, think of others. I can't be on the phone for an hour because someone might be trying to call in or my mom might need to use the phone or my sister might need to use the phone. So that right there is a source of human contact, which is so essential to our human flourishing. But then on the phone, you know, we're actually talking, you know, with our voice. We're not texting. So it's a beautiful, it was a very natural, we didn't think that we were exercising human contact. We were just making phone calls. Well, I don't want to go back to that. And I don't, I mean, we certainly aren't going to go back to that, I would say. But, so we have to think, okay, we want to privilege human contact in this family, in this home. And that might not happen. It means we need to control the phone so that we can have human contact. We put the phone away so that we can talk to each other. And it also means that we have certain, you know, we have guidelines, we have rules that, you know, where we are in charge. And I like to say, you know, that, I don't know, Bill Gates, Steve Jobs, you know, Elon Musk, their power stops at my front door. Even though they're incredibly powerful and have changed my life with what they've done, I have the power to say, not at the dinner table. Or not after, you know, after 5 o'clock at night or, you know, whatever it might be. And I mean, I think that sharing of the phone can be extended into so many other areas of the life of the home. Sharing a room, right? When you share a room with a sibling or with a couple of siblings, you learn so much.
0: You have to work it out.
1: In a completely natural setting, It's not like, go and learn about human behavior and human, you know, psychology. No, you just do it because because you have to. And you have to learn to think of others. And you learn that there's consequences when you don't think of others. Those lessons, again, you know, we need to learn them to function in the world.
0: The life skills that you learn in your family.
1: And the more that we can, I'm a big advocate of keeping things small and sharing things whenever they can be shared. We don't share phones, although I think children should be sharing mm-hmm. phones. They should, if they are using a phone, their parents should be very yeah. involved in that. That's another, yeah. I'm not an expert on all of that, but I think if we share a menu, right? Mm-hmm. We don't just eat whatever pleases us. We share a room, we share a bathroom, we share a car. Mm-hmm. I mean, sharing a car, my husband and I have always just had one car, and we've lived a life where we could do that. Like, a lot of families couldn't do that. But that means that we have to talk every day mm-hmm. about, what are you doing today? Right. Do you need the car?
0: Right.
1: And that's, so I know yeah. what my husband's life is, what's happening in his professional life, his life outside the home, much more so than mm-hmm. I would.
2: That's beautiful. We're going to take a break at this point and hold you over for the final segment. Do You Boil? The Thoughtful Home is the name of the book, EWTNRC.com. Go there, get it. In my view, I think it's really a prophetic book. It's really it's forthtelling of what it means to be a family, to flourish as individuals and as a family. And it's a word that's needed in this day, and it's a word that needs to be practiced in our homes. We'll be right back. Plenty more to come. Don't go away.

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0: Welcome back. We're finishing our conversation with Dia Boyle and her wonderful book, The Thoughtful Home. So we just have a couple of minutes here. And so who's the target of this book? Where does this fit in with the Catholic Church, or is it broader than that? What's your hope for it, and who will read it?
1: So most of the people that I have dealt with, you know, when I talk about these young people, most of them are Catholics. My husband and I are both Catholic converts. Our faith is very central to our life, extremely central to our life. So much of the wisdom in this book comes out of the teachings of the church. But the home is a human institution. There were homes long before Christ came to this earth, right? And there were probably good homes. Of course, Christ elevated, like he elevated everything. He elevated the home as well. So every home, everyone needs a home. Every human being needs a home. And really what I focus on in the book is that the home is a place to care for the comprehensive human needs of the people who live there. So not just their spiritual needs, although that's certainly part of their human needs, but their material.

0: material needs, their emotional needs, their intellectual needs. So I would love for this book to go beyond the Catholic audience. I think the people are very receptive to it within the Catholic world for a lot of reasons. I think we have a very good baseline. But I would love for it, and I've had feedback say, women have read it and said, I can give this to my Protestant daughter-in-law, or my Jewish daughter-in-law, mm-hmm. or my pagan daughter-in-law. Mm-hmm. Because for the most part, there isn't a lot of Catholic language in it, but there's a lot of Catholic truth mm-hmm. in it, like right. if I could put it that mm-hmm. way. My dream is that really it will break out of the Catholic bubble, mm-hmm. my beloved Catholic mm-hmm. bubble, mm-hmm. and reach everyone, and then I think could bring those people back, right. you know, bring them into
1: to a larger audience.
0: And, yes.
1: Yeah.
2: We were sharing before the show a quote by John Paul II in Evangelium Vitae about sharing the gospel of life with other people. Yeah. He says that they may not know Evangelium Vitae or the gospel of life, but life is written on their heart. They're That's yearning right. for yeah. what I'm trying to express to you, this universal truth of life. And it's the same thing with the home, whether people are secular or they're this religion, that religion. Home, family, mm. warmth, security, you know, is written on their heart. And there's just so many universal truths to make this
0: Absolutely.
2: Not only a better place, a flourishing place, as you say again and again. We're glad we're going to have you back on tomorrow, unpack this book more fully, and hopefully you will continue to build up the church and the nation and the world. Mm. So join us again tomorrow. We'll have Dia back on with a thoughtful home. You're an important part of this family, and you're never alone, and you're always at home with Jim and Joy. Go to diaboyle.com. Bye now.

0: The holy reminder of the week is the Holy Trinity Crucifix. 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God the Father, the Son on the cross, and the Holy Spirit united in love, an inspiring devotion for your home. It measures 15 inches high. 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
5: 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The Catholic News Agency is now EWTN News. 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

0: 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I'm Doug Keck here, managing things, albeit not that well, at the intersection of faith and reason, but we're here once again. 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Interesting. Witness the epic story of a woman who relentlessly pursued God and the response she received that was beyond her wildest dreams. See it for free anytime on EWTN Plus. And it's interesting because a lot of Muslims have reported having Jesus in their dreams. It's kind of interesting. We also have a show topic. We're going to be talking more about the Pope's latest encyclical, having to do mostly with AI. And our book of the month for June, it's already June, A Good Friend, Italy's Shrines and Wonders, Discovering Sacred Spaces and Fascinating Places in the Life of St. Francis of Assisi, by the one and only Teresa Tomeo. So you checked out that. She's a great writer. It's always a lot of fun. And speaking of a lot of fun and a great writer, we have our own Father Spitzer. We're joining him once more. Great to be with you, Father.
1: Great to be with you too, Doug. Start us with a prayer.
0: Very good.
1: In the name of the Father, and of the Son, and of the Holy Spirit. Amen. Amen. Heavenly Father, we give you thanks for your many blessings to us, the blessing especially of our ministries and our ability to serve in them. We ask you now to send your Holy Spirit down upon us, to inspire, guide, and protect us, so that everything we do and say will be brought to fruition in your will, for the good of your people, your church, and your kingdom. Asking all of these things through Jesus our Lord. Amen. And Mary, Seat of Wisdom, pray for us. In the name of the Father, and of the Son, and of the Holy Spirit. Amen.
0: Thank you so much, Father. It's always great to start off that way. And this show, we're going to pick up what we did last week. So the second part of the show, we're going to be talking about Pope Leo's document. We'll have a couple of stories, and then we'll get into people's questions. Lessons from the Synod Study Group Number 9. Does that ring a bell to you?
1: Yes.
0: Okay, well.
1: That doesn't ring a bell, but
0: Synod does. Well, Synod Number 9, as opposed to Revolution Number 9 by the Beatles, originally tasked with applying synodality emphasis on listening to controversial doctrinal, pastoral, and ethical issues, the group caused needless controversy. This is an editorial from the Register, which obviously EWTN owns. On May 5th, this goes back a few weeks, obviously, when it released a final report that diminished Revelation's implications for sexual morality while presenting a misleading portrayal of Catholic Church teaching by positively featuring the testimony of two men in a civilly recognized same-sex marriage. It goes on to say that witnesses that the document anonymously cited turned out to be very well-known LGBTQ activists. In fact, they're the ones who Father Martin witnessed to right after Pope Francis had put out his original document having to do with quote-unquote blessing individuals, so to speak. But they say even the Synod Secretariat has distanced itself from the work of this particular study group, and I think this Synod 9, and this is the kind of thing, unfortunately, that makes people nervous, which is these groups get together and they come out with these documents and that have no power, no authority, but it'll be being quoted between now and eternity. Thoughts?
1: Yeah, well, my thoughts are just simply, first, if you're going to take issue with Jesus's revelation, boy, I hope you're the Son of God or... and if you're not, if you consider yourself to be so, first of all, get a quick

0: check from a psychiatrist. If you don't consider yourself to be right. so, why in the world are you disagreeing with Jesus Christ? Unless, of course, you don't think he's the Son of God. And if you don't, please don't speak on behalf of the Catholic Church. And of course, don't enter into a synodality process where you're going to find something that's contrary to his teaching. Mm-hmm. I think Jesus would take issue with that. Obviously, I think it's apparent in his teaching, the teaching of St. Paul and the teaching of the Catholic Church. In fact, the teaching of the entire Catholic tradition. Mm-hmm. So first of all, please ignore those statements from that synodology, you know, number nine.
1: Nobody knows what it means, let alone knowing how to pronounce it half the time. But
0: no.
1: Somebody once noted that synod starts with the word sin, spelled slightly different, but it does. It's more like Dr. Sin, which was a story, but they spelled it S-Y-N like that. Anyway, speaking of that and related to that story, in that particular report, I believe it's fair to say that there's some, let's say, disparaging comments were made about the group Courage, which I think most of us are familiar with, that deals with people who are struggling with same-sex attraction. It mentions here, and this is an Ed Penton story, from the Register that just came out basically about a week ago. They said the final report of the Synod on Synodality Study Group has drawn widespread criticism since its publication, not the least from its authors, what it wrote about Courage International. Respected and canonically approved Catholic apostolate since 1980, Courage International has been providing spiritual support to men and women experiencing same-sex attraction, as we know according to church teaching. In its critique of Courage, the report failed to include perspectives from anyone involved with the apostolate and erroneously claimed that its work involved some so-called reparative therapy. Since no Courage representative was involved in the process, the study group became problematic and seems to contradict what synodality intends, the greater engagement of all relevant voices. And that's quoting the one who's in charge now, Father Brian Gannon. He's the executive director of Courage International. So, So it.
0: Well, no, I totally. I'm in complete agreement with everything that was said there. I have not a thing to add to it.
1: Right.
0: And so I believe the whole synod and synodality, probably that whole number nine should just be completely thrown away.
1: Right. Right.
0: I think it is completely invalid on the basis of the fact not only that it disagrees with the revelation of Jesus, but the revelation and the teaching of the Catholic Church,
1: right.
0: not the revelation, but the teaching of the Catholic Church on that revelation. And I think also the advice is harmful to the emotional health of people, and it's disparaging and undermining an organization which has done tremendous help for many, many, like thousands of people.
1: Right.
0: And I just can't believe that they're doing this so irresponsibly and not even seeking other voices from within the organization to actually talk about what they're doing. It's irresponsible from A to Z. Just that whole thing should be tossed out. In fact, why don't we just stop the process of synods of synodality reflection programs?
1: Well, it's going ahead. Well, it's going ahead full force, and that document will be included. That is my understanding. So of what we're doing, which is again why people kind of look askance at this whole kind of process. And I think what you really boils down to, and this is just speculating, you really have people who at the end of the day believe there is nothing wrong with same-sex attraction in the sense and living it out. And so any group that they view as trying to mitigate that lifestyle is seen in a negative way.
0: Right. Well, I mean, even though same-sex attraction is one matter and, you know, living out
1: right.
0: the
1: that's what I'm talking about, the
0: totally
1: lifestyle.
0: Different.
1: Right,
0: yeah.
1: Right, exactly.
0: I would say, I mean, obviously there's a whole lot of Christian revelation about that. Mm-hmm. So, and of course, and it's grouped with the same area as cohabitation, premarital sex, extramarital sex, and so forth. I mean, Jesus specifically says, you know, sexual activity outside of the marriage covenant is sinful. He declares it in this whole list of sins, and of course, it includes everything that's outside of the marital covenant. Porneia in itself has a very broad meaning. It doesn't refer only to

0: male and female, it refers to everything
1: right.
0: that is, you know, a form of sexuality outside of the marital covenant. And so that's right at the top of the list of the sins that Jesus himself mentions, I believe in Mark 7, 31, is it? Something along those lines.
1: Right.
0: But anyway, you know, I rest my case. I just think this is literally built on a foundation of sand. No, quicksand. Mm-hmm. You're going down to the bottom and you're not getting
1: right. Well, it's interesting, too, because on one level, like from the scientific method, where one takes two situations and changes, let's say, one of the statuses of something or adds something in, then you see what the results are and how that changed things. And if we look at the mainline Protestant denominations who've embraced, mm-hmm. let's say, the women priests, women bishops, lesbian kind of lifestyle, the homosexual lifestyle.
0: Yeah, they all
1: lifestyle. Decreased. Right. They're falling apart. They're just falling apart. So there's something, you got to step back and say, regardless of how much empathy you have, there's something wrong with this equation, that it seems like this adaptation has an incredibly negative impact on the faith.
0: And not only on the faith, on the emotional life of the people involved in it. Right. I mean, just ask Majus AI, a great free Catholic AI, just ask Majus AI, what are the emotional health consequences of, you know, and just go right through the list. Homosexual lifestyle. There's nothing there that's not coming from the archives of general psychiatry. I'm not making this up. This is the archives of general psychiatry. Ask the same about cohabitation, and ask the same thing about a number of premarital partners, and ask the same thing about extramarital sex. All the emotional health consequences are rotten. They're rotten. Depression levels, panic attack levels, major psychiatric disorder levels, suicidality levels, suicide levels, and substance abuse levels, right down the list. Just take a look at it. You can see this is not conduct that's, well, of course, it's not going to help your spiritual life. Because, you know, that huge study that was done, for example, of pornography, you know, which just shows, you know, everybody says, oh, you know, this is a victimless sin. Really? Is it victimless? Well, how come then the depression rate goes up in proportion to the amount of time you spend looking at pornography and addicted to pornography? Why would the depression, if this is so great, you know, and this is victimless, so why is it? And if that's the case, why is it that religious life, for example, the more you view a pornography, that your church attendance goes down, your prayer level goes down, and so forth and so on, all the way down to the bottom. So that if you're looking at pornography for more than about 10 hours a week, which you think, 10 hours a week? You know, what are we talking about here? You know, it's almost an obsession, but you practically have no religious life left. You have no prayer life left. And your depression level is right through the ceiling. It's not victimless, you know. And this is like, it's mainstream modern culture that it always talks about being open to every moral lifestyle, but never tells you the emotional health consequences, let alone the spiritual health consequences of doing so. And all I can tell you is that the Archives of General Psychiatry will tell you what's going on. You should look at them and just look at the Pew survey. The Pew survey is the one that looked at, you know, the emotional health consequences. I mean, the spiritual health consequences, you know, of homosexual lifestyle. And certainly this huge Oklahoma study, you know, that University of Oklahoma study that was done on pornography just tells you the spiritual health consequences right away. And we have very, very good, you know, a look. I mean, we know cohabitation undermines religion. Those big Thornton studies that were done, you know, show the exact opposite, that, you know, people who take religion seriously in their marriage, their marriages are stronger. And in turn, the strengthening of the marriage strengthens the religious commitment within the couples and the children in the marriage. So in other words, the couple that prays together not only stays together, but has more satisfying marriages, has more stable marriages, is better for the children, and actually it turns out, or comes back and it strengthens the religious commitment within the marriage. Thornton calls it reciprocal causation. So, I mean, these are like secular studies that are in secular peer-reviewed journals. It's not, you know, Spitzer bloviations. So, I mean, The main thing is, I think if you look at my book, or just ask, why don't you say I? You know, just about this. And I'm telling you, those statistics will floor you.
1: Right.
0: Actually, following the moral prescripts of Jesus is not just good for your spiritual health, and it's very good for your spiritual health.
1: Let me ask
0: you. It's great for your emotional health and relational health as well.
1: So did you ever, there was a particular book that's come out recently, I thought the title was interesting, by a professor originally out of Canada, now I think is at Mississippi State, called Suicidal Empathy. And he's talking about it in society where the people are making decisions, too many decisions are being made on emotions without taking into account the logical consequences of things.
0: Absolutely. You know, with the two wings, you need to, of course, you need the emotional side to be considered. The heart is important, but the heart without the mind, unregulated, unguided, you know, as Plato wrote 2,400 years ago, is like these stallions guiding a chariot. And of course, the black stallion, if you give him all the powers, in other words, the ones that just deal with feelings without any kind of logic or any kind of analytical capability, the charioteer is not going to be in good health at the end of the day. I mean, that stallion's going to pull them all over the place until, of course, it basically kills the charioteer. And I think the same thing applies very much to today. St. Augustine had the same sage advice. In fact, the whole history of philosophy has the same sage advice, except for a few guys like Nietzsche. So, you know, out there is pure passion and so forth and so on, becoming an Übermensch. But of course, he wound up in the loony bin, and
1: that's right.
0: You know, suicidal. So I don't have to, you know, that didn't work out well.
1: Yeah,
0: so,
1: a lot. That's the thing. A lot of people don't know the postscript on a lot of these people's lives.
0: Yeah,
1: you know what disasters they turned out to be. They only get the highlight part when they were shining brightly. Here's another story right before we get to some questions. Diocesan priestly vocations in the U.S., a new look at the numbers. I think this is as of basically last year. 3,035 diocesan seminarians are preparing for priestly ordination, Latin Rite Diocese of the United States. It's an increase of 2%. This is based on the official Catholic directory, which is based on what is actually supplied by the individual diocese. And they go through that. And I thought it was interesting that the number one diocese, I guess, attracts the highest ratio, at least, is the Diocese of Lincoln, which also has 37 seminarians. They're actually getting, one seminarian per 2007. I think Lincoln, going back when I first came to EWTN, when Bishop Bruskowitz was there, and that was the, you know, I really thought that was the foundation of what has been built on in that diocese. He was a great friend of Mother Angelica.
0: Absolutely. And same thing, I mean, you can see it in the dioceses that tend to be more traditional.
1: Right.
0: Not only do you have a higher rate, you know, in the seminaries, but people joining the seminary, but a higher rate of people lasting, getting through the seminary and going into active priesthood afterwards. So, I mean, there's no doubt that, again, the truth will set you free, and the truth will help, you know, seminary vocations. And I think another reason to be very skeptical about the last synod on synodality discussion.
1: Right. So, it's interesting that the 35 dioceses attract fewer than one seminarian for every 40,000. So let's see. Yeah. 23 dioceses that attract fewer than one seminarian for every 50,000. Fall River, Massachusetts is at the top of the list. San Antonio, now jumping down, Chicago, one in 70,000 approximately. Los Angeles, Las Vegas.
0: Los Angeles is what?
1: Los Angeles, one in 82,000 approximately. And Long Island, where I'm from, was one in 193,000. I could tell you that they've had some tough times there. Where I grew up. I mean, I grew up in a place where you were either Catholic or Jewish, and there was a pizza place, a deli, and a church on every corner, basically, is what you ran out to.
0: Not bad.
1: It was great. It was great to live. It was a great place to grow up, I'll tell you. And it's interesting, couple of places, unfortunately, that actually, you know, had zero or one That's Altoona Johns,

0: town now claims to have one seminary in Anchorage, Juneau, Baker, Oregon, Norwich, Connecticut, two seminarians in Gallup, New Mexico. So you can see that, yeah, like you said, there's certainly a difference. Something's different in those dioceses. Hopefully somebody is not getting caught up in bureaucracy and afraid to make anybody look bad, and maybe is looking at what's getting done in some of these other dioceses to figure out why is it working here and not so much there, besides claiming that you're
1: totally.
0: You're allowing people in who shouldn't be allowed in. I think you've heard that one before. Okay, so let's get to some questions for you, Father, from EWTN listeners and viewers, okay?
1: Okay.
0: Okay, dear Father Spitzer, how is it that God has one nature, yet Jesus, who is God, has two natures?
1: Very simply, because it's the personhood. Mm. So we got to separate out personhood from nature. So just think of nature more or less as the, I'm going to call it the power source and the intelligence source. And so, I don't want to be non-reverential here, but, you can imagine a computer that has a single CPU that has three or four or five monitors that are attached to it. Now, I'm just giving an analogy here, nothing else. But basically, a person is a self-awareness. Mm-hmm. So it's like, I'm aware of this glass, and I'm aware of being aware of the glass. That makes me self-aware. I'm actually aware of my self-awareness. I'm aware of being aware of my awareness. Mm-hmm. And because I can do that triple, getting myself, I can form my own inner universe. I can form, as it were, my little autonomy, my private world within myself. Mm-hmm. Because of that self-consciousness. So imagine then you have one infinite power source. That's the divine nature. One infinite intelligence source. That's the divine nature. And by the way, you can only have one infinite power source, one infinite power, because if you had a second one, there'd have to be a difference between the second and the first. And the difference between them would mean that one of them would have to be somewhere, be something, have something, be in another dimension that the other one was not. Mm-hmm. And the other one that's not in that dimension, in that space, in that magnitude, in that, have that power, whatever it is, that's a finite power. It is not an infinite power. So you can only have one infinite nature, one infinite power, one infinite intelligence. And by the way, I have a big proof of that, if you want to take a look at it, in my book, New Proofs for the Existence of God, as well as in a book called Science at the Doorstep to God.
0: Okay.
1: Now, the main thing to remember is those self-consciousnesses. Imagine, secondly, that there are three self-consciousnesses making use of that one infinite power. So is it possible for three self-consciousnesses to make use of one infinite power? Yes. Perfectly possible, because it's infinite. It's not by these three self-consciousnesses using it at the same time. The infinity of the power, the pure act, as it were, of the power will not be delimited by that. Now let's suppose that each of those self-consciousnesses, what are they doing? Why are there three? And of course, because there's real interpersonal love in the Godhead. Mm-hmm. So God is not just a thing. It's not like an infinite power that's loving. It is actually an infinite power, infinite act that is interpersonally loving. Mm-hmm. So the first self-consciousness, let's call that the Father. And the second self-consciousness, the Son. And the third self-consciousness, the Holy Spirit, because that's what Jesus calls them. So because he does that, let's just then use his terms. And then let's just say, well, what did Aquinas and Augustine, what do they think, that is going on here with the Father, the Son, the Holy Spirit? The Father is ultimately the lover who loves the beloved. And that's the word Jesus uses for himself. Ha agapetos, it's translated into Greek, coming from David, David, almost like the beloved, you know, the beloved one. Mm-hmm. So you can see that the Father is loving the Son, the beloved one. So he's a giver, and then the Son gives back, right? He receives the love from the Father and gives it back to the Son. Mm-hmm. So the Father is a giver-receiver. Mm-hmm. The beloved one, the Son, Jesus, when he becomes incarnate, is he's basically a receiver giver. Mm-hmm. So he receives from the Father and gives back to the Father. And then, of course, the Spirit is the one who receives, like parents. He's like a child receiving the unified love of the Father and the Son, just like a child receives the unified love of the mother and the father, right, you know, together. And then the Spirit, you know, loves back the Father and the Son in their togetherness and in their unity, which is different from loving them individually. He certainly does that, but like a child also loves the unity between the mother and the father, in this case, the Father and the Son. Mm-hmm. Okay, so you've got this triangle of interpersonal love where there are three persons and then there are four processions. You've got the lover, first, who then receives. You've got the receiver, who then gives. You have the receiver of the love of the lover and the receiver, and you have the Spirit who gives back. Four processions in those three persons, and four processions of love, as Aquinas would call that. St. Thomas Aquinas would call that. So now you take those that whole area, and you say, okay, who's becoming incarnate? Jesus is becoming, so the Son. So isolate on that second person of the Trinity. Just take that one, that second self-consciousness. That second self-consciousness enters into the thought of his own creation. So remember, in that infinite power, there's not just the three persons existing through it, the whole of creation. And if there's a multiverse, all the universes, even the kingdom of heaven, everything is a thought in that infinite mind. Now, let's suppose that the second person of the Trinity enters into the thought of creation in his own use of the one infinite mind. That he goes into it, you know, this thought of the world, and he enters specifically in the planet Earth. And he enters specifically into a little Israel, and enters specifically into Mary, the town, well, at that time, of Nazareth. Mm-hmm. So let's just suppose that all these things happen. So just to give you an analogy, now when the second person of the Trinity, that second self-consciousness, enters into the incarnate body of Jesus in Mary's womb, he has a second nature. But remember, infinite nature, the divine nature, is not becoming human. Mm-hmm. You can't fit an infinite nature into human restrictions and boundaries. Obviously, that would be a contradiction infinitizer. That's, church never said anything like that. Mm-hmm. That wouldn't have been very intelligent anyway. But the second thing is what the church is saying is that second person, while he's still participating in the love relationship and the divine nature, enters into his own thought of creation and becomes a human finite nature within that thought. In that case, the second person of the Trinity is actually using the one infinite nature and entering into the embodiment within an infinite embodiment within thought of his own creation. And that person is doing both at the same time. And he said, well, can you give me an analogy of this? Yes, I can. Your self-consciousness can be in the real world. Like I'm in the real world right now. My self-consciousness is attending to it. But when I go to sleep tonight and I go into my dream world, right? I mean, my self-consciousness enters into that dream world as if it were real. Right. I enter into my own thought, my dream thought, and I enter into a character of me in my dream thought, and I, you know, if I'm flying there, I think I

0: am flying. My I, my self-consciousness, thinks I'm flying. If I'm falling there, my self-consciousness thinks I'm falling, etc. So the main thing is, oh, my self-consciousness is in this characterization, my real world. In fact, you can almost scare yourself to death in your dream world, in a nightmare, etc. Okay, now, do we have any analogy for how we can be in both worlds simultaneously, the real world and the dream world? Just like the one divine personhood of Jesus is entering in, he's still remaining in his divine nature, but entering into a human nature in his own thought of creation. Yeah, we do have an analogy. When you're just about ready to wake up, or have you ever had that experience where you're dreaming along, I don't know, you're flying or something, and you see some dangerous thing, and you think, oh my gosh, it's just a dream.
1: Right,
0: right there. You are cognizant of the real world. Otherwise, you could have never said just a dream. Yet at the same time, you're cognizant of the dream world that you're still in. And of course, just like that, you get a little flicker, a little glimpse of what this one personhood of Jesus, you know, being in his divine nature and being in a human nature simultaneously is a kind of experiencing. Now you say, well, gosh, is that a contradiction? No. And no more of a contradiction than you in your dream world going, this is just a dream. And so the main thing is yeah, you can do that. Right. And of course, there's no contradiction there. And that's what the church has always taught.
1: Right.
0: And so I think we have a very good way of analogizing, you know, how you can have not only the incarnation, but three divine persons in one infinite nature, power, and intelligence.
1: Well, my dream is always you show up at school and you don't know your schedule and there's a test and you have no idea what anybody's talking about. And you're in total panic. And then you say, thank goodness, this is a dream.
0: Yeah, that's right. That's the anxiety dream of the century.
1: Right.
0: I actually had a great anxiety dream, you know, which I've had repeated again and again. And I'm ready to get my doctoral degree. And, you know, somebody comes up to me and says, Spencer, you haven't taken the Greek exam.
1: There we go.
0: And I'm going, but I'm in philosophy of science. There's no Greek exam. And you go, oh, yes, there is. And you haven't taken it. So I'm running, literally running up to my room, taking out all my old Greek books, you know, and trying to memorize everything again as fast as I can for the Greek exam. And of course, I wake up in this terrible state of anxiety, going, thank God, it's just a dream.
1: With that said, we're going to take a break, and we're going to be talking about AI. Is that just a dream, or is it something we really should be worried about? Stay with us.

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1: 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I'm Veronica Dudo with an EWTN News Link. The Senate Health Committee holds a hearing on youth gender transition procedures chaired by Senator Bill Cassidy. Witnesses include a physician, an LGBTQ advocate, and a detransitioner representative. The hearing is part of a legislative push to restrict youth access to so-called gender-affirming care. President Volodymyr Zelensky says Ukraine's long-range drones struck an oil terminal in the Russian city of St. Petersburg, causing a fire. The attack comes as the Russian city hosts a major event for attracting foreign capital. Pope Leo XIV reflects on the sacred liturgy in his Wednesday general audience, saying the rites are not mere gestures, but how the divine gift reaches us, and that through the sacred rite, we discover we are an assembly united by the same faith. I'm Veronica Dudo. Join us tonight.
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0: As I get to host the Catholic Sphere, this week our topic will be, was the Sabbath really made for man? Joining us will be on the panel, it'll be Father Mitch Pacwa, Dr. David Anders, and Colin Donovan. So, fun discussion, check it out. And of course, we're back with Father Spitzer, and we're going to be talking about the Pope's encyclical having to do with AI and some other things. Magnificent Humanity is the title. Let me ask you one thing before we get into all of the AI in and out. In this document, he proposes the principles of Catholic social doctrine, the dignity of the person, which obviously is a big part of the AI discussion, the common good, subsidiarity, solidarity, justice, succession, guidelines for decision making. He talks about universal destination of goods. What does that mean?
1: Yes, that means that the world's goods were intended for all human beings. It doesn't mean, it's not an annihilation of the right to private property, right? So it just basically means that, you know, the goods, all goods were meant for all people that are natural goods, you know, insofar as these are needed to sustain human health and life. So what that means is you can't deprive somebody of something that's, you know, a natural, naturally produced food or medicine or something. You can't, deprive somebody of what is necessary for their life and their health that comes from the natural world simply because they don't have money or they're impoverished. And so you just say, well, too bad for you. You don't have food. And so we can't, we're just going to let you starve to death. So the idea would be no, there's you know, all goods are destined to be used for everybody insofar as it is needed to sustain them in their health and in their life. We have to give them an adequate share of those things because the Creator intended everybody to have an adequate share needed for the sustenance of health and life. So we shouldn't be leaving people to die of disease. If we have a perfectly good accessible medicine that's there, we should help them get it. We certainly shouldn't be leaving people to you know, die of, you know, lack of water or lack of potable water anyway. And certainly we shouldn't, you know, allow them to starve to death. And we shouldn't allow them to have nothing to shelter them, you know, from heat or cold or whatever it may be, the elements and so forth. So everybody has a right to some of the world's resources, and private property does not supersede the need for everybody to get an adequate share to sustain not only themselves but their families. So there has to be something. You don't have to give them anything more than they need for sustenance, but you certainly have an obligation to do that. And so we should be giving up some of our private property to help people who are in need. So in other words, to give something to charity or to do something that will help out, you know,
0: but something that we're called to do and something we should be voluntarily doing necessarily.
1: Exactly. Voluntarily doing. And that's, it's a moral call to do that. The idea.
0: Well, is there a difference between sustenance in the United States and sustenance in, let's say, you know, the Congo or something? I mean,
1: You mean in terms of dollars?
0: I mean, just in what would somebody would define as sustenance, you know?
1: I think there is a difference. But I think what the main thing, of the main point is regardless of what the dollar valuation is of various kinds of food, and, you know, people should have enough rice. They should have enough protein. You know, they should have enough, potable water. They should have enough shelter, you know, and in my opinion, that includes some form of education, you know, to elevate themselves, to better themselves. And that's, you know, we implicitly hold this in our natural rights theories because the pursuit of happiness doesn't just mean everybody be happy. The pursuit of happiness means that you can pursue a better life for yourself and your family through, you know, the creativity and hard work that you can bring to bear in the process. Mm-hmm. So the main thing is we do have a right

0: we call it an inalienable right to better ourselves, right? An inalienable right to seek some better good for our family. Now, does that mean unlimited? No, just enough for us to be secure in ourselves and to not starve, to have the minimum necessities for health. And of course, so you won't be, in some sense, an indentured servitude to some person or to some state. The totalitarian mistake is to say, well, we're going to give you the right to life, and we're going to give you these goods, but you're not going to have any right to have self-possession or to self-governance, right? We're going to control who you are, and the totalitarian government basically renders you an indentured servant to the state. Well, that's hardly, you know, a way of doing this. So I think the inalienable rights theory is a very good way of describing what we're trying to do in our social teaching, our Catholic social teaching. In other words, to have that universal destination of goods means, yeah, in justice, you have a right to be able to pursue, you know, to get at least an adequate share of the world's goods so you can take care of yourself and your family and even provide for a better future for yourself and your family.
1: Okay.
0: I think that's a good definition, whatever the dollar valuation of that might be.
1: Okay. And there's multiple chapters in this. One talks about the technocratic paradigm. I think you talked a little bit about that the last time. What is a technocratic paradigm? Remind me.
0: Again, just to remind people, what technocracy does is it kind of makes the technocratic judgment reducible to a paradigm that's either analytical or mathematical or both. So, of course, all machine learning, remember, is based on finite algorithmic structures. So at the end of the day, if you're allowing machines to make the vital decisions for you personally, or allowing machines to make the vital decisions for us as a group culturally or communally, or in terms of governance or a state, the more and more we cede that power over to machines, the more we're going to reduce human beings to numbers, to analytical rules, to formalisms, and so forth, forgetting completely about the reasons of the heart, as Blaise Pascal would call it, right? These would be the reasons of love, the reasons of goodness, the reasons of beauty, the reasons of transcendence, the reasons of God, the reasons of religion, the reasons of revelation, if I can put it that way without irony. The same thing with all of the dimensions of the heart that flow into the ways in which we delight in each other, respect each other, sacrifice ourselves for one another, love one another with affection, and so forth. All of these things are just not in the technocratic paradigm. They are basically reasons of the heart. And the more we cede our powers over to the great machine and over to AI, the less the heart becomes significant, because AI can't do the heart.
1: Okay.
0: It doesn't have any of it, not even a feeling, not even the lowest kind of feeling of a non-vertebrate species. So the key thing is, the worm in some senses is higher in feeling than any AI can possibly be, because of course of its what might be called its living organism, its status as having an organic property that Sartre would have called the for itself, or what Polanyi would have called a higher unity that allows for a higher power called acting for itself. So the idea, though, that is clear in all of this is, since AI can't do it, you cede the power to the AI, it's always going to lean toward reducing you to a number, a formalism, or a material thing. That's what it's going to do. And in the end, your dignity will depend on how much you produce and how less you take in. So it's going to become what Pope Leo would call, right, a consumer paradigm. Right. If you take in less and you produce more, you're the kind of guy who deserves to live. We'd like you around in this society. And if you're producing higher level stuff, well, you have double dignity of the person who's not producing the higher level.

0: level stuff. So essentially what we're having then is an extrinsic dignity paradigm, which is reduced to quantity and to materials and to formalisms. And that would be a very bad thing because, of course, it's a total underestimation of the human heart, a total underestimation of human dignity, a total underestimation of the human soul, which is deeply feeling, deeply empathetic, deeply transcendent, deeply loving, and deeply good and moral. You're going to just rule all the important stuff right off the charts. And of course, what's left over is a really, really good analytical thinker that's very, very productive and can think of very, very, good skills and, machine technologies that can enhance human productivity. You'll become a function of economics, and you'll become an economic unit instead of a human person, a uniquely good, lovable, transcendent, mysterious human agent. And that would be a very, very dehumanizing, bad thing.
1: Well, let me
0: and
1: ask
0: that's
1: you.
0: What Leo, so that's what the technical
1: right. So in chapter four, he turns to the importance of safeguarding the truth. This is one of the things, and really basically all this thing has
0: thing
1: to do with
0: education.
1: With power and everything. But in the sense of safeguarding the truth and safeguarding, how does this? Who manages this? That always comes up. It seems like to some degree from the document.
0: Well, that's
1: at least,
0: what he's trying to point out.
1: It's the UN. I mean, well, we're still in the 60s where we. No, I'm serious. Where we thought the UN was going to solve all our problems and they're going to figure this out for everybody. So, who is going to do this? I mean, that's the question,
0: well,
1: isn't it?
0: Right now, what Pope Leo fears and what he's talking about is you've got what's called an AI oligarchy, right? Mm-hmm. So you've got, not just the leaders of Anthropic and the leaders of OpenAI, that's ChatGPT, obviously Anthropic is Claude, and of course Grok, Elon Musk and so forth and so on. It's not just the AI oligarchs, though they will have a top discerning property, as it were, or capability within the new AI culture. So in other words, if you're looking like who's controlling, what we value within society, well, the AI oligarchy, because at the end of the day, that AI oligarchy controls the training of the AIs. They're controlling the large language models. They're controlling the algorithms. They're controlling the training that's being done over the course of time. I mean, of course, they have all kinds of people in between them and the actual training. Mm-hmm. But at the end of the day, they are determining what skews there will be, what omissions there will be. And remember, there are far more errors of omission than commission when especially you're talking about the things of ethics and the things of religion and the things of the heart and the things of the spirit, et cetera. When you're talking about these things, errors of omission are really important, and errors of commission, outright, not just the inadvertent hallucinations, but the outright lying you can do with an AI by just implanting just little skews, where over the course of time, the natural AI drift will lead to a big, huge cultural lie, religious lie, political lie, moral lie, etc. So I don't have to describe this. It's clear that the AI oligarchs will be in a prime position. I've got nothing against the head of Anthropic or the head of Grok and ChatGPT and whatever, but I don't want them making these decisions for our culture, and certainly for the organizations that will go, aye, sir. They want the great AI. They will take the skews, the errors of omission and commission. Mm-hmm. So there's going to be right underneath the AI oligarchs who have a very definitive control. You've got a whole layer under that group. Let's just call it the organizations that are, make their living from information and intellectual capital.
1: Right.
0: Those kinds of organizations, they'll be like Darth Vader's, drone guys. That the AI, sure, they're going to do that stuff and they're going to carry out those algorithms. And those things are going to be invested in these big, huge companies that control information, not just the AI companies, but these organizations. And then I'm telling you right now, the schools. You think that the

Teachers in the schools are ready to make a break, you know, with what's coming out in AI, what's coming out in social media. I mean, well, the social media may be one of the places where we can be saved, because social media has a different viewpoint, right? AI congregates around an oligarchy. Social media doesn't congregate, it's diversified. So it goes in a different direction. And so you could mitigate some of these terrible influences by social media because of its potential for greater and greater diversification with greater and greater number of people mm-hmm. doing podcasts, et cetera. So the main thing there is some solutions that can be there. Right. But the educational establishment right now, I mean, they're talk about the lemming mentality. Talk about a singular, I don't want to use the term woke, but I will. Mm-hmm. A singular woke mentality that just goes out and it's everywhere and it's never questioned and it's called ethically proper. And then you base your virtue signaling on it. You think these guys, I mean, they're lemming people. You know, they don't think for themselves anymore. They don't analyze the social consequences, and they certainly don't analyze what Pope Leo would call anthropological consequences. And so now we're at a really a bad impasse, because if they take the lemming mentality, you know, and do what they have done, at least in the public schools in the past, if the lemming mentality continues, and of course the unions, they want to assure that the lemming mentality is going to continue. Mm-hmm. They want to be a cohesive, strong union, and that requires cohesive get into rank and file around their members. So I'm not criticizing, I'm just saying these are my observations of what I've seen happening. And because I see all these things happening, I think Pope Leo's warnings are exceedingly important. You're going to see through these AI oligarchies, you can see how it's just going to go down through organizations, down through schools. It's going to become part of the everyday life, and it's going to go into this huge funnel called mainstream culture. Now, when it goes down into the mainstream culture, then we now have the new definition of right and wrong for every single thing you can possibly think of. And notice what the AIs will do. It'll come, all that mainstream cultural funneling will go into the alignment that these AIs, the separate AIs are doing. They'll align themselves to the mainstream culture, to what people want. And so it's gonna reinforce the AI oligarchy's grip. So I'm not trying to create paranoia. I'm just saying, Pope Leo is warning against this. He's saying, don't be naive. If you think that you're going to get adequate protection from the AI, you're not. So what do we have left to protect us? Well, as I just said, social media is one place where you can get protection. But Leo's saying the church. Churches are really good social influencers. And they can come out and talk about AI in a responsible way that uses AI, that doesn't, Leo says, don't fear it. We don't wanna be so fearful of AI that we run away from it. We're gonna have to deal with it. It's here to stay. So what can we do? We can learn about it. We can learn about the skews and the errors of omission and the errors of commission and the hallucinations that are very apparent, and we can try as churches to combine our efforts to control those ways of the heart, to make sure that they don't flow into an AI oligarchy with a technocratic paradigm. But instead, what Leo is trying to say is we want our churches, and of course, the church can have a tremendous amount of power through social media. There's a ton of church. Look at all the recent Catholic and Protestant Christian podcasts that are coming out, right? It's like not just hundreds anymore. You're getting internationally to thousands of these paradigms. And we, of course, we're a forerunner with Majus AI of a religious AI. But I think, you know, if, you know, the likes of us, if we can make a religious AI that can be very, very, you know, differential, it can actually, you know, respond to the secular AI and can say no. I mean, if you just take a

0: secular AI, a ChatGPT answer. Go make a test today of Mindset AI. Mm-hmm. Do a ChatGPT answer, like about one of the subjects I just said, morality, religion, mm-hmm. Human transcendence, like having a soul, et cetera, mm-hmm. Revelation, political theory, economic theory. Just compare the ChatGPT answer with the Majus AI answer. And you will get a difference in the answers, but I bet 9 times out of 10 that the secular AI left out 2, 3, 4, maybe even 5 super relevant principles, mm-hmm. super relevant, moral norms, mm-hmm. et cetera, that are just being left out of consideration, or even human empathy, human care, right? I mean, just the felt reality around us that apperceives and appreciates the mystery of the human being. So you put all that out, and you just compare those answers, and you'll see we need, we want all the Catholic resources, Christian resources, responding resources that will challenge the AI oligarchy. So, that's our, anyway.
1: Well, I just got a notification from our AI that's running this program and from the control room via computer. We have to take a break, and that's about it. So if you'll give us your blessing on the way out the door, that'd be great.
0: Okay, absolutely. And bow your heads and pray for God's blessing. And may the Lord, who has given us the most remarkable powers of truth seeking, of love, of morality and goodness, of beauty and of home and family, may he send his spirit down upon us to inspire, guide, and protect us with his wisdom and love, the love of the Holy Spirit, so that we might lead not only our culture, but the world into a better place with a greater mind and a greater heart that makes use of these new technologies, yet at the same time governs them according to human and divine principles. In the name of the Father, and of the Son, and of the Holy Spirit. Amen.
1: Amen. Thank you so much, Father Spitzer, for your insights. We shall see you next week. And remember, Father Spitzer's books and DVDs are always available through our EWTN religious catalog, as is other great items you can pick up. And next time, talking about the Catholic Church, which was founded by Jesus, was it? It certainly was. We'll tell you why. Bookmark, Why Literature Still Matters. Yes, it does. Dr. Jason M. Baxter, fine book. And promoting a very nice film, big production, Cabrini, Experience the Life of Francesca Cabrini as she cares, that's Mother Cabrini, for the most vulnerable people in the 19th century America. Wonder Catholic lady and story. And Saturday, June 6th, a big production, 8 p.m. Eastern Time. Check out the one we did too, much smaller, but a lot on her personal and religious walk as well. So we'll see you next time right here in Father Spitzer's Universe. Be well.

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Live Catholic.

0: In the name of the Father, and of the Son, and of the Holy Spirit, amen. You expired, Jesus, but the source of life gushed forth for souls, and the ocean of mercy opened up for the whole world. O font of life, unfathomable divine mercy, envelop the whole world and empty yourself out upon us. O blood and water, which gushed forth from the heart of Jesus, as a fount of mercy for us, I trust in you. O blood and water, which gushed forth from the heart of Jesus, as a fount of mercy for us, I trust in you. O blood and water, which gushed forth from the heart of Jesus, as a fount of mercy for us, I trust in you. Our Father, who art in heaven, hallowed be thy name. Thy kingdom come, thy will be done, on earth as it is in heaven.
1: Give us this day our daily bread, and forgive us our trespasses, as we forgive those who trespass against us. And lead us not into temptation, but deliver us from evil. Amen.
0: Hail Mary, full of grace, the Lord is with thee. Blessed art thou among women, and blessed is the fruit of thy womb, Jesus.
1: Holy Mary, Mother of God, pray for us sinners, now and at the hour of our death. Amen.
0: I believe in God, the Father Almighty, creator of heaven and earth, and in Jesus Christ, his only Son, our Lord, who was conceived by the Holy Spirit, born of the Virgin Mary, suffered under Pontius Pilate, was crucified, died, and was buried. He descended into hell. On the third day he rose again from the dead. He ascended into heaven and is seated at the right hand of God, the Father Almighty. From there he will come to judge the living and the dead.

Eternal God, in whom mercy is endless and the treasury of compassion inexhaustible, look kindly upon us and increase your mercy in us, that in difficult moments we might not despair nor become despondent, but with great confidence submit ourselves to your holy will, which is love and mercy itself. Amen. In the name of the Father, and of the Son, and of the Holy Spirit.

Hello, family. The heart and center of EWTN is the chapel, where Jesus and the Most Blessed Sacrament is exposed for adoration every day. We invite you now to join us live in adoring Him who is truly, really, and profoundly present with us in this humble way.

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0: The rosary is the most beautiful and rich in graces of all prayers, Pope St. Pius X. When you say your rosary, the angels rejoice, Our Lady, to Blessed Alan de la Roche. The rosary is the weapon for these times, St. Padre Pio. Through Mary, streams of grace flowed down upon us, St. Faustina.
1: God sent his Son, born of a woman, to redeem us all.

0: In the name of the Father, and the Son, and the Holy Spirit. Amen. I believe in God, the Father Almighty, creator of heaven and earth, and in Jesus Christ, his only Son, our Lord, who was conceived by the Holy Spirit, born of the Virgin Mary, suffered under Pontius Pilate, was crucified, died, and was buried. He descended into hell. The third day he rose again from the dead. He ascended into heaven and sits at the right hand of God the Father Almighty, from whence he shall come to judge the living and the dead. Our Father, who art in heaven, hallowed be thy name. Thy kingdom come, thy will be done on earth as it is in heaven. Full of grace, the Lord is with thee. Blessed art thou amongst women, and blessed is the fruit of thy womb, Jesus.
1: Holy Mary, Mother of God, pray for us sinners now and at the hour of our death. Amen.
0: Hail Mary, full of grace, the Lord is with thee. Blessed art thou amongst women, and blessed is the fruit of thy womb, Jesus.

0: full of grace, the Lord is with thee. Blessed art thou amongst women, and blessed is the fruit of thy womb, Jesus.
1: Holy Mary, Mother of God, pray for us sinners now and at the hour of our death. Amen.
0: Glory be to the Father, and to the Son, and to the Holy Spirit.
1: As it was in the beginning, is now, and ever shall be, world without end. Amen.
2: The first glorious mystery, the resurrection.
0: Our Father, who art in heaven, hallowed be thy name. Thy kingdom come, thy will be done on earth as it is in heaven. Full of grace, the Lord is with thee. Blessed art thou amongst women, and blessed is the fruit of thy womb, Jesus.
1: Holy Mary, Mother of God, pray for us sinners, now and at the hour of our death.
0: Hail Mary, full of grace, the Lord is with thee. Blessed art thou.

0: full of grace, the Lord is with thee. Blessed art thou among women, and blessed is the fruit of thy womb, Jesus. Hail Mary, full of grace, the Lord is with thee. Blessed art thou among women, and blessed is the fruit of thy womb, Jesus.
1: Holy Mary, Mother of God, pray for us sinners, now and at the hour of
0: death. Hail Mary, full of grace, the Lord is with thee. Blessed art thou amongst women, and blessed is the fruit of thy womb, Jesus. Full of grace, the Lord is with thee. Blessed art thou among women, and blessed is the fruit of thy womb, Jesus.
1: Holy Mary, Mother of God, pray for us sinners, now and at the hour of death. Amen.
0: Hail Mary, full of grace, the Lord is with thee. Blessed art thou among women, and blessed is the fruit of thy womb, Jesus. Full of grace, the Lord is with thee. Blessed art thou among women, and blessed is the fruit of thy womb, Jesus.
1: Holy Mary, Mother of God, pray for us sinners, now and at the hour of death. Amen.
0: Hail Mary, full of grace, the Lord is with thee. Blessed art thou among women, and blessed is the fruit of thy womb, Jesus.
2: Be to the Father, and to the Son, and to the Holy Spirit.
3: As it was in the beginning, is now, and ever shall be, world without end. Amen.
2: O my Jesus,
3: forgive us our sins, save us from the fires of hell, and lead all souls to heaven, especially those who most need thy mercy.
4: The second glorious mystery, the Ascension.
2: Our Father, who art in heaven, hallowed be thy name. Thy kingdom come, thy will be done on earth as it is in heaven. Full of grace, the Lord is with thee. Blessed art thou amongst women, and blessed is the fruit of thy womb, Jesus.
3: Holy Mary, Mother of God, pray for us sinners, now and at the hour of death.
0: Hail Mary, full of grace, the Lord is with thee. Blessed art thou among women, and blessed is the fruit of thy womb, Jesus. Full of grace, the Lord is with thee. Blessed art thou among women, and blessed is the fruit of thy womb, Jesus.
3: Holy Mary, Mother of God, pray for us sinners, now and at the hour of death. Amen.
0: Hail Mary, full of grace, the Lord is with thee. Blessed art thou among women, and blessed is the fruit of thy womb, Jesus. Full of grace, the Lord is with thee. Blessed art thou among women, and blessed is the fruit of thy womb, Jesus.
3: Holy Mary, Mother of God, pray for us sinners, now and at the hour of death.
0: Hail Mary, full of grace, the Lord.

0: is with thee. Blessed art thou amongst women, and blessed is the fruit of thy womb, Jesus. Hail Mary, full of grace, the Lord is with thee. Blessed art thou among women, and blessed is the fruit of thy womb, Jesus.
1: Holy Mary, Mother of God, pray for us sinners, now and at the hour of our death.
0: Hail Mary, full of grace, the Lord is with thee. Blessed art thou among women, and blessed is the fruit of thy womb, Jesus. Hail Mary, full of grace, the Lord is with thee. Blessed art thou among women, and blessed is the fruit of thy womb, Jesus.
1: Holy Mary, Mother of God, pray for us sinners, now and at the hour of our death.
0: Hail Mary, full of grace, the Lord is with thee. Blessed art thou among women, and blessed is the fruit of thy womb, Jesus. Glory be to the Father, and to the Son, and to the Holy Spirit.
1: As it was in the beginning, is now, and ever shall be, world without end. Amen.
0: O my Jesus,
1: forgive us our sins, save us from the fires of hell, and lead all souls to heaven, especially those who most need thy mercy.
2: The third glorious mystery, the descent of the Holy Spirit.
0: Our Father, who art in heaven, hallowed be thy name. Thy kingdom come, thy will be done on earth as it is in heaven. Hail Mary, full of grace, the Lord is with thee. Blessed art thou amongst women, and blessed is the fruit of thy womb, Jesus.
1: Holy Mary, Mother of God, pray for us sinners, now and at the hour of our death.
0: Hail Mary, full of grace, the Lord is with thee. Blessed art thou among women, and blessed is the fruit of thy womb, Jesus. Full of grace, the Lord is with thee. Blessed art thou among women, and blessed is the fruit of thy womb, Jesus.
1: Holy Mary, Mother of God, pray for us sinners, now and at the hour of our death.
0: Hail Mary, full of grace, the Lord is with thee. Blessed art thou among women, and blessed is the fruit of thy womb, Jesus. Hail Mary, full of grace, the Lord is with thee. Blessed art thou among women, and blessed is the fruit of thy womb, Jesus.
1: Holy Mary, Mother of God, pray for us sinners, now and at the hour of our death.
0: Hail Mary, full of grace, the Lord is with thee. Blessed art thou amongst women, and blessed is the fruit of thy womb, Jesus. Full of grace, the Lord is with thee. Blessed art thou among women, and blessed is the fruit of thy womb, Jesus.
1: Holy Mary, Mother of God, pray for us sinners, now and at the hour of our death.
0: Hail Mary, full of grace, the Lord is with thee. Blessed art thou among women, and blessed is the fruit.

0: of thy womb, Jesus. Full of grace, the Lord is with thee. Blessed art thou among women, and blessed is the fruit of thy womb, Jesus.
1: Holy Mary, Mother of God, pray for us sinners, now and at the hour of our
0: death. Hail Mary, full of grace, the Lord is with thee. Blessed art thou among women, and blessed is the fruit of thy womb, Jesus.
2: Be to the Father, and to the Son, and to the Holy Spirit.
1: As it was in the beginning, is now, and ever shall be, world without end. Amen.
2: O my Jesus,
1: forgive us our sins, save us from the fires of hell, and lead all souls to heaven, especially those who most need thy mercy.
3: The fourth glorious mystery, the Assumption.
2: Our Father, who art in heaven, hallowed be thy name. Thy kingdom come, thy will be done on earth as it is in heaven. Hail Mary, full of grace, the Lord is with thee. Blessed art thou amongst women, and blessed is the fruit of thy womb, Jesus.
1: Holy Mary, Mother of God, pray for us sinners, now and at the hour of our death. Amen.
2: Hail Mary, full of grace, the Lord is with thee. Blessed art thou among women, and blessed is the fruit of thy womb, Jesus. Full of grace, the Lord is with thee. Blessed art thou among women, and blessed is the fruit of thy womb, Jesus.
1: Holy Mary, Mother of God, pray for us sinners, now and at the hour of our death. Amen.
2: Hail Mary, full of grace, the Lord is with thee. Blessed art thou among women, and blessed is the fruit of thy womb, Jesus. Full of grace, the Lord is with thee. Blessed art thou among women, and blessed is the fruit of thy womb, Jesus.
1: Holy Mary, Mother of God, pray for us sinners, now and at the hour of our death. Amen.
2: Hail Mary, full of grace, the Lord is with thee. Blessed art thou amongst women, and blessed is the fruit of thy womb, Jesus. Full of grace, the Lord is with thee. Blessed art thou among women, and blessed is the fruit of thy womb, Jesus.
1: Holy Mary, Mother of God, pray for us sinners, now and at the hour of our death. Amen.
2: Hail Mary, full of grace, the Lord is with thee. Blessed art thou among women, and blessed is the fruit of thy womb, Jesus. Full of grace, the Lord is with thee. Blessed art thou among women, and blessed is the fruit of thy womb, Jesus.
1: Holy Mary, Mother of God, pray for us sinners, now and at the hour of our death. Amen.
2: Hail Mary, full of grace, the Lord is with thee. Blessed art thou among women, and blessed is the fruit of thy womb, Jesus.

0: be to the Father, and to the Son, and to the Holy Spirit.
1: As it was in the beginning, is now, and ever shall be, world without end. Amen.
0: O my Jesus,
2: the fifth glorious mystery, the coronation.
0: Our Father, who art in heaven, hallowed be thy name. Thy kingdom come, thy will be done on earth as it is in heaven. Hail Mary, full of grace, the Lord is with thee. Blessed art thou amongst women, and blessed is the fruit of thy womb, Jesus.
1: Holy Mary, Mother of God, pray for us sinners, now and at the hour of death. Amen.
0: Hail Mary, full of grace, the Lord is with thee. Blessed art thou among women, and blessed is the fruit of thy womb, Jesus. Full of grace, the Lord is with thee. Blessed art thou among women, and blessed is the fruit of thy womb, Jesus.
1: Holy Mary, Mother of God, pray for us sinners, now and at the hour of death.
0: Hail Mary, full of grace, the Lord is with thee. Blessed art thou among women, and blessed is the fruit of thy womb, Jesus. Full of grace, the Lord is with thee. Blessed art thou among women, and blessed is the fruit of thy womb, Jesus.
1: Holy Mary, Mother of God, pray for us sinners, now and at the hour of death.
0: Hail Mary, full of grace, the Lord is with thee. Blessed art thou among women, and blessed is the fruit of thy womb, Jesus. Full of grace, the Lord is with thee. Blessed art thou among women, and blessed is the fruit of thy womb, Jesus.
1: Holy Mary, Mother of God, pray for us sinners, now and at the hour of death.
0: Amen. Hail Mary, full of grace, the Lord is with thee. Blessed art thou among women, and blessed is the fruit of thy womb, Jesus. Full of grace, the Lord is with thee. Blessed art thou among women, and blessed is the fruit of thy womb, Jesus.
1: Holy Mary, Mother of God, pray for us sinners, now and at the hour of death.
0: Hail Mary, full of grace, the Lord is with thee. Blessed art thou among women, and blessed is the fruit of thy womb, Jesus. Glory be to the Father, and to the Son, and to the Holy Spirit.
1: As it was in the beginning, is now, and ever shall be, world without end. Amen.
0: O my Jesus,

0: for us, Holy Mother of God.
1: That we may be worthy of the promises of Christ.
0: Let us pray. O God,
1: who taught me by the Son, by his life, death, and resurrection, has purchased for us the rewards of eternal life. Grant us to teach you that we may take upon these mysteries of the most holy Virgin, of the Blessed Virgin Mary, we may imitate the faith contained and obtain the faith promised through the same Christ our Lord. Amen.
0: May the divine assistance remain always with us. In the name of the Father, and the Son, and the Holy Spirit.

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everybody. So glad to see you. Well, today we have a very special all-music episode. We're gonna sing and dance and celebrate our wonderful faith and tell Jesus how much we love him. Well, let's get things started with a great song to praise Jesus.

We all need to love Jesus more every day. A great way to learn how to do that is to ask Mary to pray for us. You know, Mary is your spiritual mom, and she wants to bring you closer to her son, Jesus. Mary, pray for us.

prayer. Each and every day, we should try to find time to pray. Praying builds a stronger friendship with God and lets Him guide us and help us. Now here's a song that will help you to pray. It's the Cat Chat Way to Pray!

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Did you know that Jesus taught us how to pray with the Our Father? It's a very powerful prayer.

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Come on, kids, let's sing this one together.

Now, I want to share with you something that is very important. Prayer is one of the most important tools that will help you become the best person you can be. That's right. Prayer will help you become a saint. How? Well, prayer will change you. It will make you more like Christ. Change. We all need to change from our ways to God's ways.

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He gave us our life and talents, our family and friends. Everybody, let's dance!

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The sacraments give us direction for the journey towards our real home, which is heaven.

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Well, I was just thinking how sometimes we go through hard times and feel sad or even hurt. Well, when we feel this way, we can't forget that God is there to help us every step of the way. So, anytime you feel sad, run to Jesus and ask Him to help you.

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Well, bye for now, everybody, and see you again soon. And remember, God has a plan for you.

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1: Hello, I'm Hannah. I love hearing the stories of the saints. How about you? Let's take a look at St. Francis and how he once returned a favor.
2: Stories of the Saints. St. Francis returns a favor. Francis and Leon were climbing a mountain on a very hot day. While they were resting, a peasant passed by on a mule. Friar Leon begged him to make room on his mule for Francis, who was exhausted and very weak. The man agreed to it at once. Under the merciless sun, the peasant began to feel desperately thirsty, but realized he had run out of water. At first, he tried to go without, but soon he felt as if he was going to collapse and screamed out for a drink of water. At once, Francis jumped off the donkey and went down on his knees to pray. To his companion's surprise, pure, clear water began to flow from a rock, and all of them were able to quench their burning thirst. In this way, Francis was able to reward an act of charity. Saint Francis was born in Assisi, Italy, in 1182 and died in 1226. Having rejected a promising career, he consecrated himself to a life of strict poverty. He is the founder of the Franciscan Order, and his feast day is October the 4th.
1: Let's pray that the lives of the saints, and in particular, the life of Saint Francis, will help lead us closer to Jesus.

Hello, welcome to Truth in the Heart. My name is Sister Mary Joseph, and I'm a religious in the community of the Dominican Sisters of Mary, Mother of the Eucharist, from Ann Arbor, Michigan. I am here to teach you about the history of some of the greatest Catholic hymns that have ever been written, and the lives of the people that wrote these hymns. Today we are going to listen to music, discuss the words you hear, and learn about the history of a hymn dedicated to the triumph of the cross. And later on in the show, I will teach you how to sing the hymn with a little help from the Truth in the Heart Choir. Hymns have histories of their own,

Truly great hymns are known by their endurance despite changes throughout history. Some of the greatest hymns have passed the test of beauty by remaining in use for centuries. One particularly timeless hymn is the Pange Lingua, which translates to "Sing My Tongue." The history and creation of this hymn reaches back to more than 1,500 years ago. And once you have learned about its rare beauty, you might think, like me, that it will easily last another 1,500 years. The Pange Lingua was written in honor of the triumph of the cross, and in particular for the procession of the relics of the true cross from Constantinople to France. This is not the same Eucharistic hymn called Pange Lingua that was written by St. Thomas Aquinas. We will be discussing St. Thomas and the hymns that he composed in another episode. The Pange Lingua that I wish to tell you about was written in the early centuries of church history, not long after the death of Christ. It has a vast history that begins in the 300s with St. Helen, and St. Helen was the mother of the first Christian emperor, Constantine. She converted to Christianity in her 60s, and through the help of her emperor's son, built huge churches in Rome and the Holy Land. Even at the age of 80, St. Helen traveled to Jerusalem in search of the true cross on which Christ was crucified. It had been hidden because of wars that took place soon after Christ's death and was lost. She stayed in Jerusalem until she found the cross on which Christ died, and then returned to Rome with the true cross, where she sends a piece of the cross to Constantinople. So that is how the cross got to Constantinople. Now, to understand the story of how the Pange Lingua was written, we need to move to France, where King Clovis reigned. This Frankish pagan ruler, Clovis I, married a Catholic princess, Clotilda. Soon after the birth of their second son, Clovis converted to Christianity because of the virtues of his wife and God's help in winning battles for his kingdom. St. Clotilda bore Clovis 4 healthy sons, yet they were not particularly good sons. Their youngest, Clotier, eventually became the sole ruler of the Franks after his father's death. In one of his early battles for the throne, Clotier killed the king of Thuringia, Buthiar, and took Buthiar's young son and daughter back to Gaul with him, which is now called France. After 10 years of captivity, Clotier forces Buthiar's daughter, Radegunda, to marry him and become the queen of the Franks. She attempted to escape this marriage by running away, but she was captured and lived faithfully as Clotier's wife for 15 years. After Clotier murdered Radegunda's brother, she obtained Clotier's permission to take leave of him and the royal court to spend the rest of her life in a convent that she was building in Poitiers, France. It is at this time in history that the Pange Lingua is written. Queen Radegunda, after leaving the royal court, goes to Poitiers to oversee the building of a convent and church that she will eventually enter as a religious. She greatly desires to obtain some relics for her new convent church and requests the aid of Emperor Justinian II. His wife, Empress Sophia, joyfully sends the Frankish queen a relic of the true cross on which Christ was crucified. The procession of the relic begins in Constantinople and gradually makes its way to Gaul. Queen Radegunda desires that the relic of the true cross should be honored with special hymns as it enters her newly built convent church. She seeks that aid of another saint, the great Saint Fortunatus, of which we will speak more actually in our next episode. Queen Radegunda sought his aid in the composition of a hymn to honor the entrance of the relic of the true cross into her convent church. He willingly wrote 2 hymns for the occasion, which are known as Vexilla Regis and the Pange Lingua. To this day, both of these hymns are considered his greatest compositions. Saint Fortunatus would outlive Saint Radegunda for more than 20 years, yet over these years he would compose over 10,000 verses in honor of God, of which

We still have 3,000 of them. Saint Radegunda would live to become the abbess of her convent and die in the year 587. Please stay with me while we take this short break. When you come back, we

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1: We're going to pray the Lord's Prayer.
2: Hey, Renata.
1: Yes?
2: How do you pray the Our Father? I can't remember all of it.
1: Oh, do you want to pray it with the children?
2: Oh, okay. Hello, children.
1: Hello. Do you want to pray the Lord's Prayer with
2: us?
1: Yes. Jesus taught us this prayer.
2: Oh, Jesus was the first to pray it.
1: Yes, the disciples asked him, how shall we pray? How? And he said this prayer. Can you repeat it with me? Our Father.
2: Our Father.
1: Who art in heaven.
2: Who art in heaven.
1: Hallowed be thy name.
2: Hallowed be thy name.
1: Thy kingdom come.
2: Thy kingdom come.
1: Thy will be done on earth as it is in heaven.
2: Thy will be done on earth as it is in heaven.
1: Give us this day our daily bread.
2: Give us this day our daily bread.
1: And forgive us our trespasses as we forgive those who trespass against us.
2: And forgive us our trespasses as we forgive those who trespass against us.
1: And lead us not into temptation.
2: And lead us not into temptation.
1: But deliver us from evil. Amen.
2: But deliver us from evil. Amen.
1: Yeah, you know it now.
2: It's so beautiful.
1: Yes, it
2: is. Let's pray it before Jesus.
1: Yes, let's pray.
2: Our Father.
1: Our Father, who art in heaven. Hallowed.

Welcome back. The Truth in the Heart Choir is warming up. Are you? We're getting ready to sing the hymn Panje Lingwa in English. Just before we took a break, you heard the great story of the Vexilla Regis and the Panje Lingwa that were specifically composed to honor the entrance of the relic of the True Cross into the convent church built by Saint Radegunda in Poitiers, France. Since the procession in 570, the Panje Lingwa has been used on Good Friday during the veneration of the cross, also in the Liturgy of the Hours for Holy Week and for the Feast of the Triumph of the Cross. The hymn is so long that it has been frequently broken into smaller hymns. For this reason, we are only going to learn two verses of this hymn. Now, the Truth in the Heart Choir is going to help me teach you this hymn. First, we will sing the first verse while you just listen. Next, I will sing a line of the first verse and you will listen, but the choir will repeat the verse that I have sung and you will sing it with them. I will continue this process of singing a line and you repeat the line with the choir until we have mastered the entire verse. As we sing this verse, picture in your mind Christ dying on the cross and yet triumphing over sin and death. Imagine the angels and all creation completely hushed in silence as they behold God nailed to a cross. Even the melody draws you into the sacred moment. Ready?

Were you listening? Did you hear those words? Speaking of Christ and his glory, the Savior's glory is brought about by Christ's death on the cross, because it was then that he conquered sin and the devil forever. Also, did you hear the line, how upon the cross of victim, vanquishing death, he died? To vanquish something is to completely destroy or overcome it. Jesus Christ completely destroyed the power of death by dying on the cross. Now, we will look at another verse of the hymn Pange Lingua. This verse is actually the 8th verse of the hymn. Imagine while I read the words to you of the cross in all its ugliness, but don't forget its beauty, for by this piece of wood we were redeemed and made children of God. Listen carefully as I read. Faithful cross above all other, one and only noble tree, none in foliage, none in blossom, none in fruit thy peers may be. Sweetest wood and sweetest iron, sweetest weight is hung on thee. I will sing the first line, and then you will repeat what I have sung with the choir, like we did with the first verse.

0: Now I'll sing the second line. Always remember, you listen to me and sing with the choir.
1: One and only noble tree. One and only noble tree.
0: Here's the third line.

0: Were you listening to the words? The hymn gives many names for the true cross, such as Faithful Cross, Noble Tree, and Sweetest Wood. There is also reference to Christ as the sweetest weight, and to the nails that kept him on the cross as the sweetest iron. Christ's death was terrible, but yet this song reminds us of the victory of the cross. Thank you, sisters. You sang wonderful.
1: Thank you, sister.
0: Now that you have learned a couple verses of the Panjai Lingua, let's take a moment and see what you can remember from this lesson. Question number one. Who composed the hymn Panjai Lingua in honor of the triumph of the cross? St. Thomas Aquinas, St. Radegunda, St. Fortunatus, or St. Gregory the Great? You got it. It was St. Fortunatus. Now let's see what you know. Question number two. Who found the true cross and brought it back to Rome and Constantinople to be venerated? St. Thomas Aquinas, St. Radegunda, St. Helen, or Emperor Constantine?
2: St. Helen.
0: You've been paying attention. It was St. Helen. Now, question number three. After leaving the Frankish court, what did St. Radegunda do for the rest of her life? Did she compose music in honor of the true cross? Or did she build commons for other royal women to enter? Did she build a convent and retire there to give her life completely to God? Or did she faithfully search out the true cross and promote its veneration throughout Europe?
2: Build a convent and retire there to give her life completely to God.
0: Way to go. She built a convent and entered there herself. Question number four. St. Fortunatus wrote about how many verses in honor of God? 100, 1,000, 10,000, or 1 million?
2: 10,000.
0: You've been paying attention. It was about 10,000 verses. Thank you for joining me for Truth in the Heart. I hope that you have enjoyed learning about the timeless hymn called Panjai Lingua, in honor of the triumph of the cross. I look forward to seeing you in our next episode, where we will learn about another great hymn written in honor of the true cross. But until then, may God bless you.

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1: 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The Senate Health Committee holds a hearing on youth gender transition procedures chaired by Senator Bill Cassidy. Witnesses include a physician, an LGBTQ advocate, and a detransitioner representative. The hearing is part of a legislative push to restrict youth access to so-called gender-affirming care. President Volodymyr Zelensky says Ukraine's long-range drones struck an oil terminal in the Russian city of St. Petersburg, causing a fire. The attack comes as the Russian city hosts a major event for attracting foreign capital. Pope Leo XIV reflects on the sacred liturgy in his Wednesday general audience, saying the rites are not mere gestures, but how the divine gift reaches us, and that through the sacred rite, we discover we are an assembly united by the same faith. I'm Veronica Dudo. Join us tonight.
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0: Sagrada Familia is not just one of the most famous basilicas in the world. 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
13: On today's show, we have a Sacred Heart Fontanini statue, a Sacred Heart of Jesus, an Immaculate Heart of Mary diptych, holy reminders for Father's Day, and more here on EWTN Religious Catalog.
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13: Welcome to EWTN Religious Catalog. I'm Veronica Knuckles, and I'm so glad you're joining me as we talk about holy reminders that will transform our hearts and homes. The month of June is traditionally dedicated to the Sacred Heart of Jesus and devotion to the Sacred Heart. The Solemnity of the Most Sacred Heart of Jesus is on Friday, June 12th. We also celebrate the Immaculate Heart of Mary this month on the next day, June 13th. So I want to kick off by showing you the Sacred Heart of Jesus and the Immaculate Heart of Mary in this classic wooden diptych. You can see the detailed gold foil icons of the Virgin of Kazan on the left. On the right is the Sacred Heart of Jesus. It is made of wood that is 3/8 inch thick and has two metal hinges. It measures a little over 9 inches wide when open and is 7.5 inches high. A quick fun fact is that in the ordinary calendar, the date varies from year to year, but the Solemnity of the Sacred Heart of Jesus is always 19 days after Pentecost, because the Sunday after Pentecost is Trinity Sunday. Then we celebrate the Solemnity of Corpus Christi the week after, and the Sacred Heart is always the week after that. As you can see, we Catholics have many, many feasts to worship our Lord and Savior Jesus Christ. I'm going to close it up

so you can see that that gold foil detailing is visible on the back, and that is on both sides. The Sacred Heart of Jesus and Immaculate Heart of Mary diptych is item number DM1 for $23.97. Have you enthroned the Sacred Heart of Jesus in your home? To enthrone Jesus in your home means symbolically giving him a place of honor and authority in your family life. This is a concrete way to tell your family and all who enter your home that Jesus Christ reigns as King here. You can start by placing a Sacred Heart image or statue in a central location in your home. This Sacred Heart of Jesus statue would be a great way for you to begin with. This comes to us from the Fontanini Company. Yes, that's the same renowned company that has made some of the most beautiful nativities for more than 100 years. Here, you can see Christ looking up, his Sacred Heart exposed on his chest. His right hand is raised in blessing, while his left hand is holding a cloak that is draped across his back. Jesus makes 12 promises to those who are devoted to his Sacred Heart, including all of the graces necessary in their state of life, bestowing peace in their home, comfort in all of their afflictions, that he will be their secure refuge in life and death, abundant blessings on their undertakings, and more. Jesus promises to bless every place in which an image of his heart is exposed and honored. Wouldn't you love that for your home? I really like the muted tones in the statue and how it contrasts with the dark red in his heart and on his cloak. The statue is 12 inches high and was hand-painted. It was made in Italy. And here you can see the details on the back, complete with the Fontanini stamp. The Sacred Heart of Jesus Fontanini statue is item number 52973 for $170. You can keep the Sacred Heart of Jesus and the Immaculate Heart of Mary close at hand, literally, with this retractable tape measure. When I said that the Sacred Heart enthronement means Jesus rules as King of your home, I wasn't expecting it to be taken so literally, but here we are. This practical item features vibrant, full-color images on both sides. This would be a great addition to your toolkit, but would also make a great gift. It's also super helpful for measuring for sacred art that you might want to hang around your home. You know, just saying. The flexible tape extends up to 60 inches. That's 150 centimeters on the back. It has a push-button release at the center of the case. So you pull the tape out, it stays, and you just squeeze the center for it to roll itself back up. It's 2 1/4 inches wide by 2 1/4 inches high. The Sacred Heart of Jesus and Immaculate Heart of Mary tape measure is item number TPM01 for $5.97. This striking Sacred Heart of Jesus artwork was inspired by the words, "For God so loved the world." This is a replica of the original 1700s painting by an unknown artist. The Latin inscription at the bottom reads, "Sic Deus delectit mundum," and it's translated, "For God so loved the world," from John chapter 3, verse 16. You can see Jesus' wounded heart illuminated by what looks like a large host behind it. His heart is burning with love for mankind. Look at the tears on Jesus' cheeks. It can remind us how dearly he desires our hearts and to be consoled with our love. St. Teresa of Calcutta once said, "Do not let the past disturb you. Just leave everything in the Sacred Heart and begin again with joy." What humbling words to meditate on while looking at Jesus here. The image arrives at your door in this gold wood frame. It measures about 13 3/4 inches wide by 17 3/4 inches high overall. You can see on the back that it comes ready to hang on your wall. The Sacred Heart of Jesus, For God So Loved the World framed art is item number 15D17 for $61. This new glass bead chaplet is dedicated to the Sacred Heart of Jesus, encouraging devotion to Christ's boundless love and mercy. You can see it has 6 mm ruby and clear faceted glass beads. The colors are meant to reflect the warmth and purity symbolized by the Sacred Heart. It also has a silver oxidized Madonna centerpiece, as well as a Sacred Heart of Jesus medal and a matching crucifix. It measures approximately 14 inches when laid flat.
If you're not familiar with this chaplet, no worries. It comes with a holy card and an instruction pamphlet. It was made in Italy and in the USA. This meaningful devotional is great for daily prayer, or you could give it as a gift to someone devoted to the Sacred Heart of Jesus. The new Sacred Heart glass bead chaplet is item number CH65X for $15.98. Jesus invites you to experience His love through devotion to His Sacred Heart, a powerful source of spiritual and personal healing that can also transform your relationship with family, friends, and with others around you. You can learn more about the devotion to the Sacred Heart of Jesus with this book, Holy Habits from the Sacred Heart. Within these pages, the executive director of the Sacred Heart Enthronement Network, Emily Jaminet, identifies 10 habits and virtues that come from the Sacred Heart. Emily is a beacon of light, spreading devotion to the Sacred Heart to all the corners of the earth. She's a frequent guest on EWTN, and in her presence, you can feel the joyful presence of God. In this book, she shows how you can intentionally practice these virtues to grow closer to Jesus and strengthen the relationships that are most important to you. You'll learn how to let go of the need to control and rediscover the liberating virtue of humility. Each chapter includes a prayer, reflection questions, and wisdom from St. Margaret Mary Alacoque, who began the Sacred Heart devotion. This paperback book is 140 pages. The Holy Habits from the Sacred Heart is item number 80218 for $15.95. If you're a big reader and have a devotion to the Sacred Heart of Jesus and Immaculate Heart of Mary, you've got to get this bookend set. Before I say anything else, I want to point out the details on these statues. Look at the wounds visible on our Lord's hands as He gestures toward His heart. And on the other one, we see a sword piercing the heart of our Blessed Mother. Both of these statues measure 4¾ inches wide by 9½ inches high. They are mounted on black stained wood bookends. We also sell these bookends separately, but you're getting a great deal when you buy them together. The Sacred Heart of Jesus and Immaculate Heart of Mary bookend set is item number 7785K for $175.99. This deal will save you more than $60 than buying them both separately. Individually, they are $120 each. This reminder of love, mercy, and purpose is now woven into what you can wear. It is a Sacred Heart of Jesus necktie. Now this is an undoubtedly Catholic necktie. And we do have Father's Day quickly approaching. So you can see here that it showcases the Sacred Heart of Jesus, ablaze with divine love and pierced to signify His sacrificial offering for mankind. Depicted aflame and pierced, the Sacred Heart reflects Christ's boundless compassion and the suffering He willingly endured for the salvation of souls. This design serves as a reminder of Jesus' call to intimacy, trust, and surrender. It is not only a statement of belief, but an invitation to carry His love into every encounter with grace, strength, and humility. I think wearing it is also an invitation for people to ask what it is. It could help create an opportunity to evangelize. This tie was crafted in India from 100% premium microfiber for superior durability, elegant texture, and a polished professional finish. It is a traditional cut, measuring 3½ inches wide by 60 inches long. It's suited, pun intended, for liturgical occasions, religious events, professional wear, or as a thoughtful gift for anyone devoted to the Sacred Heart. The Sacred Heart of Jesus necktie is item number PT285 for $40. We have an entire line of ties like this on our website, EWTNRC.com. 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Plus, if you mix and match our other necktie options, you can get two or more for $36 each. On Sunday, June 21st, we celebrate Father's Day. This Father's Day card would be perfect for the dad who has inspired you with his faith, love of family, and most of all, love of God. And it's on sale. It features an image that celebrates both spiritual and natural fatherhood, titled St. Joseph, Guardian of Sons. The image was originally created by Swiss artist Melchior Paul von der Schwanden.

inside is a prayer. It begins with, "Eternal God, originator of fatherhood, I offer to you the blessed office of father. May the men who occupy this dignified place protect and care for their children and wives with valiant honesty, heroic chastity, noble humility, and stern sobriety. It is made of sturdy cardstock that measures 5 inches wide by 7 inches high. It comes with a white envelope and was made in the USA. This Father's Day card is item number F1428, on sale now for only $1.99. Are you looking for a straightforward way to deepen your Catholic masculine spirituality? Maybe you're looking for aid in discerning spirits, growing in faith, and guarding your family? Then this new book, The Rule, Counsels and Directives for Husbands and Fathers, is for you. This comes to us from Devin Schott, the co-founder of the Fathers of St. Joseph. Within these pages, you'll find straightforward, precision-guided wisdom to assist husbands and fathers in steeling themselves for the battle for their souls and those of their families, a battle that is already underway. This spiritual treasure consists of 7 sections and 88 specific rules that will help you live this essential and transformational way of life. These brief yet potent spiritual practices, prayers, and useful applications will help you in living out your vocation as a son of God who is unconditionally loved by the Father. The hardcover book is 201 pages. The Rule, Counsels and Directives for Husbands and Fathers, is item number 5380 for $24.95. If you're looking for a gift idea for Father's Day, you should consider this great devotional for Dad from EWTN Publishing. It's called Stand Firm, Be Strong, a Men's Catholic Daily Devotional of Scripture and Saints. Popular speaker and author, Father Wade Menezes of the Fathers of Mercy, penned this book full of rich, practical daily reflections for men of every vocation. Some Catholic devotional books for men feature excerpts from Scripture, while others focus on quotes from the saints. But this book is different. It includes daily reflections that comprise both scripture and saint quotes, along with a relevant meditation meant to jumpstart and strengthen a man's spiritual life. 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Stand Firm, Be Strong, A Men's Catholic Daily Devotional of Scripture and Saints, is item number 84112 for $18.95. Inspired by Father Wade Menezes' book, Stand Firm, Be Strong, we have this EWTN exclusively designed t-shirt featuring the slogan, "How fun!" This short sleeve cotton blend has a relaxed yet slightly tailored fit, making it comfortable for both men and women with a variety of body types. It features the words, "Stand firm, be strong," from 1 Corinthians chapter 16, verse 13, in bold, tan-colored text. I think it really stands out against the dark royal blue color of the shirt. I always appreciate having shirts with meaning in my closet, and I know it means a lot to my dad. 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The Stand Firm, Be Strong t-shirt is item number T49E. 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We also have sets that include both the book, Stand Firm, Be Strong, and the shirt featuring the slogan. 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

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On the inside and bottom, it's made of stainless steel, and it's got a smooth, matte blue exterior with Stand Firm, Be Strong from 1 Corinthians chapter 16, verse 13. It also has a black EVA pad on the bottom and a wide mouth for easy cleaning. The Stand Firm, Be Strong Vacuum Insulated Travel Mug is item number 378SF for $17.95. The rosary is the source of enduring strength. My dad has always kept a rosary ring in his pocket, much like the sterling silver one. That's why I think the man in your life may like one this Father's Day. It's made of solid sterling silver. You can see an elongated cross marks the Our Father. There are 10 smaller beads around the ring for the Hail Marys. The edges are beveled and smooth for a very comfortable fit. Though dads will love this gift, it's not just for men. The simple style is fitting for both men and women. I find these rings so handy for praying the rosary on the go. I'd suggest sizing it to fit your index finger, and then you can move the ring more easily in place with your thumb as you pray. You can pray during your commute, while on your lunch break, or even as you're walking the halls of your workplace. The sterling silver rosary ring is item number R4113 for $62. If your dad likes jewelry, he may like this men's black and stainless cross bracelet. It has a bold look with a subtle message. This is a great example of how holy reminders of our faith can be thoughtfully woven into everyday life. Every alternate link features a stainless steel cross and a black rubber casing. It is linked together with solid stainless steel links and a sturdy fold-over clasp. It measures 8.5 inches long by 1/2 inch wide. The men's black and stainless cross bracelet is item number BR890 for $24.97. The summer is a popular time for weddings, which makes me think of Theology of the Body. And this book, Man and Woman, He Created Them, Theology of the Body, is an invaluable resource for marriages, whether you're newlyweds or veterans. This incredible work was written by Pope St. John Paul II. This work allows us to enter into John Paul II's profound vision, which is focused on the mystery of love extending from the Trinity through Christ's spousal relation with the Church to the concrete bodies of men and women. With keen insight into the modern split between the person and the body, this insightful work presents an integral image of the human person, one rooted in sacred scripture and the Church's tradition. It really is a must-read for engaged and married couples, because if we don't truly understand the purpose of God's plan for humanity, marriage will be very, very difficult. This paperback book is a 735-page love letter to who we were all created to be, images of God. Man and Woman, He Created Them, Theology of the Body, is item number 74213 for $44.95. St. Benedict's feast day isn't until July, but I couldn't pass up this opportunity to tell you about him now because this is another excellent gift for Father's Day. Did you know the St. Benedict medal is traditionally associated with protection from spiritual harm and temptation? I want to show you the St. Benedict Jubilee medal with enamel inlay. Now, the exact origins of the St. Benedict medal are unknown,
and it's unsure when the first metal was struck.

From the beginning, the medal featured Saint Benedict holding a cross and the Holy Scriptures. Over time, other additions were made, including the Latin texts and the exorcism prayer, which dates to a manuscript from the year 1415. This is a Saint Benedict Jubilee medal. It was originally struck in 1880 by the monks of Monte Cassino to mark the 1400th anniversary of the saint's birth. The medal is accented with blue enamel inlay on this side and blue and red enamel on the other. You can see why this would be an amazing gift for fathers. We definitely should be praying for their spiritual protection and surrounding them with sacramentals too. It measures 1¼ inches in diameter and comes on a 24-inch stainless steel chain. This medal was made in Italy. The Saint Benedict medal with enamel inlay and chain is item number FL32B for $9. On June 13th, we celebrate the feast of Saint Anthony of Padua. You can ask the saint to intercede for you while praying on this brand new brown wood bead chaplet, which also makes a great Father's Day present. Most know Saint Anthony as the patron saint of lost items, but he's also patron of the poor, those in need, travelers, marriages, and engaged couples, expectant mothers, childbirth, and special intentions. And he was an amazing missionary and apologist, so much so that he was named the Hammer of Heretics. Now this chaplet features 6mm by 9mm oval brown wood beads. It has a silver oxidized Madonna centerpiece, as well as a St. Anthony medal. It is approximately 12 inches when laid flat and comes with a holy card and instruction pamphlet. It was made in Italy and the USA. This would make a meaningful spiritual aid or a thoughtful gift for anyone seeking St. Anthony's intercession. The St. Anthony chaplet brown wood bead is item number CH69X for $19.50. All men, no matter the age, should look to the saints for inspiration and courage to become great saints. You can enter the heart of a passionate young man who in his brief life reached the heights of adventure, friendship, and sanctity with this book, To the Heights, a novel based on the life of now saint Pier Giorgio Frassati. Within these pages, Brian Kinley allows you to dig deeper than the biographical facts and discover the heart of a charismatic young man known today as St. Pier Giorgio. Born into a wealthy family in Turin at the dawn of the 20th century, Pier Giorgio Frassati was good-looking, popular, and athletic. He spent much of his youth climbing the rugged Italian Alps, disappearing into the clouds for days at a time. He was quick with a joke or prank and enjoyed a good time. It seemed he was blessed with everything a young man could ask for, but he hungered for more. His love for Christ burned within him. He touched the lives of thousands, yet his high society parents remained unmoved by the life he led. Reaching them would be his last challenge, his final mountain to climb. The paperback book is 267 pages. To the Heights, a novel based on the life of St. Pier Giorgio Frassati, is item number 2414, on sale now for $14.99. The last item I want to show you today would be a great gift for the outdoorsman in your life. It is the Pier Giorgio Frassati t-shirt. This green heathered t-shirt features a quote from St. Pier Giorgio Frassati that reads, "We must never just exist, but live." 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And the back of the shirt is plain. I can picture this being part of a gift basket for fathers. 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

0: 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St. John Eudes once prayed, "O heart all lovable and all loving of my Savior, be the heart of my heart, the soul of my soul, the spirit of my spirit, the life of my life, and the sole principle of all of my thoughts, words, and actions, of all of the faculties of my soul, and of all of my senses, both interior and exterior. Amen." Let us pray with the same prayer in mind, that in all we think and do, we might surrender ourselves to the perfect love of Jesus Christ. And I'll see you next week right here on EWTN Religious Catalog. 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
5: The Holy Father's prayer intention for the month of June is for the value of sports. 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

Welcome back to Visions of the Divine, an artistic journey into the mystery of the Eucharist. I am Monsignor Roger Landry. Up until now, we have journeyed with Jesus on our own road to Emmaus as he has led us from the cold into the warmth of a conversation with him. And then he's given substance to that conversation as he's taken us through sacred scripture to get us ready to what we're going to be talking about today. His revealing himself to us in this precious gift of the Holy Eucharist. I'm so grateful to be joined today by Steve Auth, who is the author

0: of visions of the divine, to be able to take us into the journey of the Mass through sacred art. And we're going to be focusing today on the Liturgy of the Eucharist. At the very beginning, Steve, of the Liturgy of the Eucharist, we have two things. We have the offertory, in which we offer ourselves to God, together with Jesus' offering to the Father. And then we have the preface and the holy, holy, holy, in which we recognize that our offering is surrounded by the offering of all of creation, and even the angels and the saints in heaven. And to illustrate the offertory and the preface and the holiness that the Liturgy of the Eucharist is meant to lead us to, you've chosen an image of the three wise men coming to Jesus in Bethlehem. Why'd you choose that image?
1: Well, this is another image that's often painted throughout the world, really. But there's this image by Lorenzo Monaco in Florence. It's at the Uffizi of the three Magi. And what I love about this painting, if you're from New York, the Lorenzo Monaco we have there hasn't been cleaned. It's kind of dull. And you think, well, that's the way the guy paints. And you come here and you just see the glory of God in this painting. Everything is sparkling with all the gold and the glitter and all the colors representing people from all over the world that have come to adore the baby Jesus. The only darkness at all is the little darkness up in the top there where the shepherds are grazing their sheep, and then there's a light even shining on them as they're awakened. But our eyes are always drawn to this procession of people coming towards Jesus, led by their leader, the oldest king. And he's on his knees, as you would think he might be, adoring the Lord. And what I love about the painting is the crown, or I should say the lack of the crown. The crown is missing, and you've got to look carefully and you'll see it there in the dirt on the ground next to the king. So the king has taken off his crown. He doesn't need it anymore. He's found his North Star. Jesus is his king. And that's what this moment of the offering is. I mean, we think of it as throwing 50 cents into the usher's basket, but we're offering ourselves here. We're offering ourselves to Christ in the sacrifice to come on the altar.
0: They gave not just gold, frankincense, and myrrh, but they, more importantly, gave themselves in homage before the Lord. They gave everything they were to him as well, because they recognized he was holy, holy, holy, just as the angels were chanting before God, as Isaiah saw in his vision, which is echoed by the church in that part of the Mass. One of the things about the Mass that is invisible but is very real is for the miracle of the transubstantiation, or the changing of the bread and wine, to take place. That is a work of the Holy Spirit through someone ordained to act in Christ's person, a ministerial priest at the altar. And so to illustrate the Holy Spirit's role in this great miracle of miracles, you have chosen one of the most famous paintings of all time by Raphael in the Vatican Museum, of what's called the disputation, the argument that was taking place over the real presence of Jesus in the Eucharist. But here you wanted to focus on one element of that masterpiece. Why?
1: Why? Well, because, you know, we call down the Holy Spirit at various points in the Mass, Father. But this important moment, we call him down and ask his Spirit to come down on the altar like the dewfall, right? And the disputation in the Vatican Museum is very famous, although maybe not as famous as the painting across the way, the School of Athens. Most people know that painting. So that's all about theology, trying to find our way to God. I mean, it's through philosophy, trying to find our way through God, through reason. But the philosophers only get us so far. We need theology, and we need the Holy Spirit, really. And the painting is wonderful. It's actually divided horizontally into two aspects. Above is heaven, with Jesus up there, alive in heaven with his Father. And you see the Father above Jesus. And then the saints and apostles that are involved with Jesus' ministry, St. Peter on his right, St. Paul on the far left, Adam's even up there, he touched God. And then down below are all the theologians that have offered explanations of what transubstantiation is. And on the altar is the Eucharist. And what's really interesting about the painting for me, Father, is where the Holy Spirit is. Normally, the Holy Spirit is shown in a painting

between God the Father and Jesus. But in this case, the Holy Spirit is between Jesus and the Eucharist. The Holy Spirit, the love within the triune God, is the linking verb between Jesus and

0: and the saints are adoring forever in heaven.
1: Yeah.
0: And so there's a connection between the here and now and the forever that happens by the work of the Holy Spirit, the love between the Father and the Son, at every Mass during the liturgy of the Eucharist.
1: He's the linking verb.
0: And so the Holy Spirit then not only works that miracle when we call him down, the fancy word for that is epiclesis, which just means calling him down, and we pray that God the Father might send the Holy Spirit to sanctify the gifts of bread and wine so that they might become the body and the blood of Christ. And so to illustrate the change of bread into Jesus' body, you have chosen which work and why?
1: Well, this was a hard one to choose from because you want to go to the Last Supper, but most images of the Last Supper portray it as it occurred at the time of the Last Supper. Or they might focus more on the betrayal of the two, you know, betrayers, if you will. Sometimes they focus on the washing of the feet. But Juan de Juanes's painting in Madrid, in the Prado, focuses on all four, right? You have the basin at the feet of the apostles there, the washing of the feet. You have Judas on the right, Peter on the left. Peter is going to betray Christ too, but he's leaning in towards Christ. Judas is on his way out the door. The communion of the apostles all together. And I love the way each apostle reacts differently in adoration to the moment of the blessing and the breaking of the bread, the transubstantiation of the bread into the body of Christ. But what's so beautiful about the Juan de Juanes' painting is, and he meditated every day before he painted this painting, Monsignor. He was a very, very devout Catholic. But the moment of the transubstantiation, you actually see the bread that's on the table that's now been broken, elevated as a Eucharistic host, which we're, of course, today more used to seeing. And so the painting actually envisions the transformation of the bread into something more special, a lot more special, the body of Christ.
0: And so we're seeing two things in Juan de Juanes' extraordinary painting, which I love to see every time I go to the Prado in Madrid. The first thing you see is Jesus himself under the appearances of bread and wine. We know as Catholics that after those words of consecration, there's no bread and wine left, just the appearances of bread and wine, but they've totally been changed into Jesus' body, blood, soul, and divinity, we call it. But then the second is, and it's very moving to me humbly, is you see Jesus in the priest, essentially holding Jesus in the Holy Eucharist.
1: It's crazy, yeah.
0: But that's what we enter into at every one of the 17,000 parishes in the United States of America. Every time those words of consecration are said by a validly ordained priest, this is my body, this given for you. So thank you for Juan de Juanes' entrance into the first part of the consecration and the second part of the consecration, showing the separation between body and blood is over the chalice when the priest says, take this, all of you, and drink from it. This is the chalice of my blood, etc. What image have you chosen to show us the reality of what occurs in that part of the Liturgy of the Eucharist?
1: Well, Father, there we're going to go to the Mons Crucifixion, which is by Raphael again. It's here in the National Gallery in London. So, you know, thinking about this, like the Juan de Juanes, at least all these paintings belong in churches, right? But they're now in museums. The Juan de Juanes painting is set up in a room that almost feels like a chapel, so you get the sense of where it belongs. The painting by Raphael, the Mons Crucifix, is on the wall in the museum. But still, we can look at it here in this context. And what I love about this painting, it's so simply done in that Renaissance style, not a lot of extra details. Mary Magdalene, Mary, St. Jerome representing the present day. This is happening now, not just 2,000 years ago. But then you've got the two angels with that chalice that we see on the altar, literally collecting the blood of Christ as it pours out of his wounds. We are seeing the wine being transformed here to the blood of Christ, and it ends up in the chalice. It really helps us visualize, I think, what's happening at this moment.
0: So what we've seen up until now is, in the Liturgy of the Eucharist, we're supposed to be making a pilgrimage in that Mass, just like the ancient wise men did, bringing all that we are, the best of what we have and what we can give of ourselves to adore.

0: adore the Lord Jesus, to adore just like the saints, as Raphael shows us, are doing in heaven. Because when Jesus himself, through his priest, transforms that bread and wine into his body and transforms it into his blood, what we're participating in is what occurred during the Last Supper and Calvary, in which Jesus gave his body and blood for us and our salvation.
1: Right. And now our simple response, you know, our response to the word is the creed. Sort of the elevator speech of the faith is the mystery of faith. And it's our response at this moment. And the first piece of that prayer is, Lord, we proclaim your death, O Lord. And for that painting, we've turned to Calvary itself. And this painting here by Lorenzetti, again, out of context, in the wall of on a museum in New York, actually the Metropolitan Museum. And it's a small painting, but so, so beautiful for us. Painted by Lorenzetti in the 14th century, just at the sort of early days of the Renaissance. And you see here a lot of things going on, right? You see Calvary. And the first thing Lorenzetti's focused on is the depth of this sacrifice. It's not that just Christ was crucified, which is the most horrific form of death. He's crucified between two thieves. You know, the sign above, instead of King of the Jews, it could have just read loser, right? This was so humiliating that he did it for us, throwing out everything he had. You also see forgiveness. You see the two thieves. They're both dead, but one, his body's already starting to corrupt. The one on Jesus' left, it's turning black in death. And on his right, the body is alive, actually, and it's got now a halo. He's the first saint. He's been saved there at the foot of the cross. You also see agapic love, the total giving. The way Lorenzetti imagines the water and wine gushing out of the side of Christ, almost unnaturally, like he's literally pumping out every last drop of blood for us on the cross. A total sacrifice. The other thing he focuses on in this little painting is how we react. And I use it sometimes to meditate as, how am I reacting at this moment? Sometimes there's that hostility, right? You see the guards in the back there breaking bones, nailing Jesus to the cross. There's kind of hostile reaction to the Lord. Now, of course, we never do that, except like, honey, do I really have to go to Mass today? I'm trying to watch the pregame. Then there's the indifferent reaction. Maybe that's even worse. You see those two fellows there on the upper left of the painting, Father? They seem to be having a conversation about what's for dinner tonight. Like, this great sacrifice is happening and they're not really paying attention. Sometimes that happens to us. Then we have the kind of transformational impact of this. And the way Lorenzetti imagines that is these two figures with these hexagonal halos. Do you see that? Mm. At this time, the church used hexagonal halos to designate people that have not been formally acknowledged as saints by the church, but are believed by tradition to have become saints. One is Longinus, the soldier at the foot of the cross, who's transformed. In fact, he's cured from, I think, blindness at the foot of the cross by tradition. And you know, he's transformed by this experience. He's at the beginning of a journey. And Nicodemus, I think, is the man on the cross. And then you have complete absorption in the mystery, participation in the sacrifice. That's sort of the ultimate version of reaction to the, and that's, of course, Mary and John at the foot of the cross, Mary collapsing into John's arms. I mean, a lot going on in one small little painting.
0: So that's the first part of what we call the mystery of faith. This whole series that we're doing, Steve, is called Visions of the Divine, an artistic journey into the mystery of the Eucharist. The mystery of the Eucharist leads to the mystery of faith, and it's something that we're not just supposed to believe, not just profess with our lips. We're supposed to profess it with our life. There's a missionary dimension to the fact that we're entering now into Jesus' death, but not just his death. We're likewise proclaiming his resurrection. And for that, you've chosen what image?
1: I've chosen Rubens, because, you know, Rubens is the opposite of Rembrandt. He's painting around the same time, the 17th century, but he's Belgian, he's Catholic, and, you know, vibrant life. And what better guy? This is from Our Lady of Antwerp, so it's actually still in the church where it was created. And we've got Jesus resurrecting from the dead. Here's a man who had just

0: just been broken on the cross 3 days earlier, now emerging fresh, new, renewed, stronger than ever, and literally stepping over the soldiers who had just crucified him, who are just collapsing in fear of his resurrection. You know, that's the world that didn't want him to survive, and he does. So I just thought the Rubens really declares the triumph. We call this episode Sacrifice of Triumph because the Mass is not just about the sacrifice of Christ, it's the triumph of Christ.
1: And we proclaim Jesus' resurrection because when we receive him in Holy Communion, we receive him as he is. And he is now risen from the dead. And so when we're proclaiming his resurrection, we're saying we are about to receive his risen body, blood, soul, and divinity within us. And so that's why we should never stop proclaiming that great gift. And the third part of the mystery of faith is until you come again, because we recognize that we're proclaiming and professing Jesus' death and resurrection now. We're meeting Jesus in the here and now, but Jesus is going to come at the end of this new Advent that the church is living in order to be able to take us to the fulfillment of what we celebrate in the Eucharist. And so to illustrate that second coming of Jesus, you've chosen which masterpiece?
0: Well, I couldn't resist, Monsignor. Obviously, almost every church has some image of the Last Judgment in it. But, you know, the first thing that comes to mind is always Michelangelo's masterpiece. 30, 40 feet high behind the altar. Usually the Last Judgment actually is on the exterior altar, the place where the laity look as they leave the church to remind them about the Last Judgment. But here it's where the priests are praying for the next pope, and Michelangelo and the pope himself wanted the priests and the prelates to really be focusing on the Last Judgment. So there you've got this magnificent canvas. It's stuccoed, it's frescoed into the wall. And Jesus at the center of this swirl of activity, we can imagine as all these souls are being sorted out, whether they're prepared to enter heaven or not, which is what life on earth is all about, right? It's preparing ourselves to enter heaven. On the right are those who are ready to enter the presence of the Lord. They have the love in their hearts they need for that. And they're triumphantly rising up to Jesus' right. Mary, of course, constantly interceding for us, is kind of giving him last minute advice there at his side. Some of the saints, St. Peter, and you can see St. Bartholomew there, just to Jesus' left, displaying his skin by which he'd been flayed. Some people say, well, look at a great job I did. I think it's more like saying, Lord, I tried to be you, right? To sacrifice myself. The angels up in heaven above, do you see them flying off with the instruments of Jesus' torture, right? They become almost like toys for the angels in this triumphant scene. And then there's the part that kind of haunts us over there on the left. Those are the ones that weren't ready, that couldn't make it in, you know? And the image that I like to focus on there is that man sitting like this, thinking about what just happened. He had been hoping to get in, and realized he didn't have the love in his heart he needed to have to enter the presence of God. It's interesting to me that image, actually, I believe, was the inspiration for Rodin's The Thinker.
1: Michelangelo placed the Last Judgment where he did because he wanted the cardinals to remember that God was going to hold them accountable to how they cast their vote. The church has us remember Jesus' second coming in the heart of the mystery of faith, so that we will be ready to meet Jesus whenever he comes through meeting the same Jesus with us, then there at the altar right after the consecration. And so the greatest way we can prepare to be with God forever is by preparing for the Mass and doing what the Magi did as we've started this whole episode. Steve, let's start to bring this episode to a conclusion. After the mystery of faith, there is the part of the Eucharistic prayer in which we thank the Lord for the gift of His Son in the Eucharist, which we ask Him to send the Holy Spirit again, so that just as He has changed bread and wine into Jesus' body, blood, soul, and divinity, so He may change men and women, boys and girls, you and me, into one body, one spirit in Christ. We begin to pray for the Holy Father, for the bishop, wherever we're celebrating Mass, for all those who have asked us to pray for them, for the church throughout the world,

0: for the sick, and for those who have died hoping in faith. And all of that concludes with this extraordinary, what we call the doxology, in which we say everything we're doing is through Him, meaning Christ, with Christ, in Christ, in the unity of the Holy Spirit. All glory and honor is yours, Almighty Father, forever and ever. And so to illustrate that whole second part of the Eucharistic prayer, in which we're entering into Jesus and counting on His intercession, you've chosen a surprising work of art, but there's a reason for it. It's the deposition.
1: Yeah, it's called the deposition. A lot of people have never seen this painting before. It's in a small church in Florence, on the other side of the Arno, the less popular side of the Arno, if you will. And it's by Pontormo, who paints after the High Renaissance, actually in 1528, just after the sack of Rome. And, you know, artists trying to find a new direction called Mannerism. And this painting was panned at the time when he painted it. Vasari famously, you know, said Pontormo was out of his mind. But it's known for its great colors, but also for an unusual composition. One, the cross is even there. So it's after the moment there, right? But the composition that's kind of unnerving to people is that as you look at the painting, Mary is separated from Jesus. Usually Mary and Jesus are in a tight, compacted center in Renaissance fashion at the very center of the painting. In this case, Mary, in grief, but also understanding her role, she's releasing the body of Jesus. And Jesus actually is floating across the canvas through the arms of perhaps an angel, the one on the far left of the painting there with the red, looks like wings, onto the back of, it has to be St. John, the church. And he's sliding, the body's literally sliding. Now, this is a heavy body, but it's a resurrected body already, because St. John's not even struggling here. He's on tiptoes and he's bearing the weight. And you really got to see the painting in its context. This is in a small chapel at St. Felicita in Florence. And the body of Christ is sliding from Mary across John's back onto the altar. He's present with us on the altar as the body of Christ. And one of the things that's spectacular, when we went to visit it and we knelt at the altar rail there before the painting, we realized what the void was all about. Because as the priest holds up the Eucharist and says, "Behold the body of Christ," the Eucharist fills the void. Isn't that the whole point? Christ with us in the Eucharist.
0: So as we do this artistic journey into the mystery of the Eucharist, we recognize that we're supposed to be part of the greatest artwork of all time, which is what God Himself is doing by including us together with Jesus in this total offering of all of creation, you and me, with Jesus to the Father, as the body of Christ with the head, who is Jesus, as the bride of Christ with Jesus, who is the bridegroom. It's one big common offering in which Jesus comes to fill that void. And through Him, with Him, in Him, by the power of the Holy Spirit we've been talking about, all glory and honor is being offered to God the Father. And that's what the Mass is.
1: Amen, Father. The great amen.
0: So we've been discussing the Liturgy of the Eucharist in this series called Visions of the Divine, an artistic journey into the mystery of the Eucharist. We have covered today the heart of the Mass, the third part of our five-part series, in which we have pondered together how we're supposed to participate in the Mass. Like the Magi, like the saints adoring Jesus in heaven, we're supposed to enter on into that mystery by which Jesus gives us His body and blood, and then in prayer for the church to recognize that Jesus has incorporated us into a void. He's brought us with Him so that we can enter onto His eternal right side in the last judgment that will be so much more splendid even than Michelangelo himself and all his genius could paint. My name is Monsignor Roger Landry. I am so grateful that you have been with us today. May God bless you. See you in our next episode, in which we're going to talk about how Jesus

0: wants us to receive him in Holy Communion and not just recognize him.
1: I'm Veronica Dudo in Washington, D.C. Tonight on EWTN News Nightly, the U.S. and Iran exchange another round of strikes, what this means for the conflict in the Middle East. Plus, Pope Leo XIV reflects on the sacred liturgy, what he says brings us back to the essentials. Join us tonight.
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1: I'm Veronica Dudo in Washington, D.C. Tonight on EWTN News Nightly, caught in the crossfire. In the latest back-and-forth attacks by the U.S. and Iran, one Gulf nation pays a deadly price. Dangers exposed. The Senate Health Committee holds a hearing about the risks of irreversible gender transition. Who testified and what's being done? We're on Capitol Hill. Raising the stakes, Ukraine retaliates after a night of attacks hitting dangerously close to the heart of Russia's second city. We hear the latest from someone on the ground. Plus, signs and symbols. Pope Leo XIV reflects on the sacred liturgy, telling us how to return to what really matters. These stories and more tonight.
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1: Thank you for being with us on the feast day of Saints Charles Lwanga and Companions, Martyrs of Uganda. Our top story tonight, the shaky and tenuous ceasefire between the U.S. and Iran continues to be tested. Kuwait briefly shuts its main airport today after Iranian drones heavily damaged a passenger terminal. At the same time, President Donald Trump's top diplomat and national security advisor, Marco Rubio, once again testifies at the Capitol, taking lawmakers' questions on the war. And no surprise that things got a little testy at times. But first, we begin with what President Trump said in an interview. White House correspondent Owen Jensen reports. Owen.
14: Yeah, Veronica, good evening to you. That interview was done with Pod Force One, just released, and President Donald Trump said that his relationship with the Israeli Prime Minister Benjamin Netanyahu is solid, despite a critical phone call. Before we get to that, today in the Oval Office, President Trump was asked to define ceasefire.
15: Pretty much the way it is. It's a different part of the world. You know, I'd say in that part of the world, ceasefire is when you're shooting in a more moderate manner.
16: Meanwhile, the headline-making phone call between the president and Israeli leader that revealed some tension between the two men over attempts to make peace with Iran. President Donald Trump acknowledged he called Prime Minister Benjamin Netanyahu crazy. There were some expletives as well. Still, the president said,

0: said in his interview that he likes Bibi a lot and that he works very well with him. And as talks for peace with Iran drag on, more fighting. This time Kuwait, at least one dead and dozens hurt when Iran attacked civilian infrastructure, including Kuwait's international airport. Also, U.S. military leaders say they disabled an oil tanker heading toward an Iranian oil port, striking the tanker with a Hellfire missile. Meanwhile, the path towards a lasting ceasefire between Israel and Hezbollah remains unclear as hostilities continue in Lebanon. Testifying again on Capitol Hill, Secretary of State Marco Rubio said Hezbollah is an enemy of both Israel and Lebanon.
1: So Hezbollah is not just a challenge to Israel, it's a challenge to Lebanon, to the Lebanese state and the Lebanese people. And we are hopeful that we can create a paradigm in which Lebanon's government and Israel can work together to disarm Hezbollah and allow the people of Lebanon to reclaim its country. But it's complex.
0: The secretary told lawmakers, we would love to see a change in Iran, adding,
1: and that they be governed by people. But that was not the goal of our mission. The goal of our mission was to take away their ability to threaten the region with an overwhelming number of missiles and drones that would basically make them immune to any sort of external pressure. And then they could break out to a nuclear weapon.
0: In an exchange with one lawmaker who asked for yes or no answers due to time constraints, things got a little testy over one-word answers.
1: Yeah, I'll warn you right now, I don't do yes or no answers.
2: Yeah, so I only have five minutes. I know when you were the senator, you know
1: I
2: about
1: never
2: this
1: did
2: business,
1: yes or no answers.
2: And I know
1: people.
2: You're trying to go out so that you can run out my 5 minutes. That's a simple
1: I'm
2: question.
1: I'm run out your 5 minutes. You're running out your 5 minutes.
2: Did you?
1: I don't do yes or no questions. You want to ask me a question, I'll answer
2: I'm
1: your
2: asking
1: question.
2: You.
0: And Veronica, summer may just be starting, but President Trump says the Strait of Hormuz might be blocked through September 7th, the Labor Day holiday. He thinks that's unlikely. At the White House, Owen Jensen, EWTN News Nightly.
3: There are questions tonight on whether the Anti-Weaponization Fund is dead. During a session with lawmakers yesterday, the acting attorney general said the administration was not moving forward with the fund. During a podcast interview, the president contradicted the statement, saying the Anti-Weaponization Fund is not dead. In the Oval Office, the president was asked for clarification, and this is what he had to say.
4: These people, their lives have been destroyed, their families have been destroyed, many of them. I'm not just talking about a few people, many of them. I'm one of them. They raided my house, Mar-a-Lago.
3: What are the long-term impacts of puberty blockers and sex change operations on minors? That was the focus of a hearing before the Senate Health Committee today. It featured a detransitioner who shared her experiences of both physical and mental anguish. Now she is advocating for Congress to create federal regulations to stop gender-affirming care on minors. Capitol Hill correspondent Eric Rosales joins us with more from the hearing. Eric.
5: Well, good evening, Veronica. You know, this is a major issue facing today's society, in particular our children. Many parents have concerns about transgender ideology taking over our kids' schools, social media feeds, and even monopolizing pediatric medical care. Statistics show from 2017 to 2025, the number of children identifying as transgender increased nearly 383%. One woman shared her experience and the physical and mental scars of transitioning from a girl to a boy and then back to a female.
6: It's not hateful to question bad science or bad practices. We are simply looking out for the well-being of children who are not equipped to make permanent decisions and whose parents are being told that they have no other choice.
7: At the age of 12, Chloe Cole began identifying as a male. Doctors put her on puberty blockers and testosterone. At the age of 15, she underwent a double mastectomy. But a year later, she detransitioned after a spiritual awakening. She says too many kids are being misdiagnosed with gender dysphoria.
6: My mom and dad, who never once believed that I was a boy, were told by psychologists and physicians that insignificant things like me wanting to become an athlete or having short hair meant that I actually was their son. The entire premise of transgenderism is that I will take my own life if I don't transition.
7: The difference between the two parties was on full display as Democrats called the hearing another blatant attack on the LGBTQ community. However, they never questioned Chloe directly, instead called gender-affirming care necessary health care.
8: What the medical and scientific community tells us is that gender-affirming care is associated with a lower risk of depression, severe

0: anxiety and suicidal thoughts.
1: A transgender advocate added parents know best.
2: They sit beside them in exam rooms with their child's doctor making these decisions. Parents should not be robbed of the right to make decisions about their child's health just because that child is diagnosed with gender dysphoria.
1: Republican Senator Josh Hawley says it's time to stop agencies like Planned Parenthood from receiving taxpayer funds.
3: Do you know that Planned Parenthood got $1.5 billion? Let me say that again, $1.5 billion diverted from Medicaid and Medicare, taken from the poor, taken from our seniors, so that they could do this.
4: Republican Senator Bill Cassidy of Louisiana, a medical doctor and committee chair, is going further. He's requested communication from the Department of Health and Human Services to determine if previous administration officials colluded with advocacy groups to promote youth transition procedures. He is focused on ensuring compliance with federal policies that restrict federal funds from supporting these procedures for minors. Veronica, back to you.
5: A major political shift could be coming to California after Tuesday's primary election. The race to become the next governor remains too close to call as late ballots are still being counted.
6: I know people look at California and they say, how can a Republican possibly win in a state like this? My response is, how can a Democrat win?
5: Republican Steve Hilton is promising a total reset for California, aiming to break more than 15 years of single-party rule. Early numbers show Hilton is leading the crowded field alongside Democrat Xavier Becerra.
7: And while I take nothing for granted, there are lots of ballots left to be counted. It appears that we are on track to advance to November. One step closer to the son of those hardworking immigrants, Maria and Manuel Becerra, becoming the next governor of the great state of California.
5: Trailing closely behind them is billionaire climate activist Tom Steyer, who shattered financial records by pouring over $215 million of his own money into the primary campaign.
8: We're going to wait till every ballot is counted. We're going to give democracy a time to work, and we know we finished really strong.
5: Key primary results in Iowa have officially set the stage for a big November battle in the race for the U.S. Senate. Democrat Josh Turek won his primary and will face Republican Representative Ashley Hinson for the seat left vacant by Joni Ernst. Russia and Ukraine continue to launch long-range strikes as the war continues. Today, Ukrainian long-range drones struck an oil terminal in the Russian city of St. Petersburg and set it ablaze. Russian authorities confirmed the strike but provided few details. The city's airport briefly suspended flights and mobile internet services were cut off. The attack comes as the Russian city hosts a major event for attracting foreign capital. Joining us now from Kyiv is Stephen Moore, the founder of the Ukraine Freedom Project. Great to have you back on. Can you tell us more about what's happening in regards to the church that was hit 2 days ago?
9: Yeah, well, actually, the church was hit yesterday. And it's easy to get confused because there's been multiple churches hit in recent weeks. Putin is accelerating his war on Ukraine's Christians. And so just yesterday, we were at the New Light Gospel Church in here in Kyiv, and there had been a missile out in the courtyard, and it blew out all the doors and windows and really just shattered everything inside this beautiful church. And again, that's happening more and more here in Ukraine.
5: Of course, not knowing when there could be an attack, whether it's overnight or even in daylight hours. How are Catholic and other Christian communities coping in this ongoing conflict amid the escalating Russian attacks?
9: Oh, there is no one tougher than Ukrainians and no one more steadfast than Ukrainian Christians. And listen, Putin thinks he's intimidating these people. Putin thinks that they're somehow going to start crying and pound the ground and give up. No. What happens is that every time a church is hit, the believers of that church strengthen their resolve. And so it's not working. What Putin is doing is not working.
5: What do you want people to know about what it's like living in a ongoing conflict zone? You have been on the ground in Ukraine for such a long time.
9: Since day five of the war, When I got to Kyiv, it was surrounded on three sides by

0: by Russians. And I'm just going to take my camera here and just show you. This is the Kyiv skyline right here. So and what is not here? There is no billowing back black smoke. You know, there is no, Kyiv is not a smoking ruin. And it's easy for Americans to miss that point because, you know, the media, you know, not all media is as good at this stuff as you guys are. And it's easy to just think because every day, you know, the media just says every day something blew up in Kyiv today, right? Mm-hmm. And you know, this is a highly functioning city and people are going to school, they're going to church, they're going to work. And, you know, and sometimes they get poor sleep because Putin's hitting them with drones and missiles.
1: And as you mentioned, there's a lot of information that's not exactly known. Are you concerned at any of the reports for Ukraine, you know, being a little bit worried that American-made Patriot air defense missiles may not be available?
0: Yeah, now that is the big concern. And, you know, these guys, these Ukrainians, these people of strong faith, like close to 80% of Ukrainians are Christians, and they can keep going for a long time because, you know, they know if they lose that Putin's going to shut down every church here in Ukraine as he has in occupied Ukraine. And their Achilles heel is the lack of interceptors for missiles. They've got their own industry that can defeat the Russian-Iranian drones. But what they don't have is the Patriots that can take down these hypersonic missiles. And, you know, the American government is the sole purveyor of Patriot missiles. And, you know, these anti-aircraft missiles are really what's needed, or else it's going to get really, really ugly here.
1: Stephen Moore, thanks for joining us. Stay safe, and we really appreciate your on-the-ground view of everything that's happening. Thank you so much.
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1: We have a lot more still to come on EWTN News Nightly. AI displacement, artificial intelligence is shrinking workforces. 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
1: 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Evan, thanks so much for coming on.
4: Thank you for having me.
1: You co-authored the report. What are the key takeaways?
4: Well, first of all, I just want to say that even though this report is from Better Markets, this is a fight that Better Markets has been a part of for over 15 years. And we know that AI is one of the most consequential technologies that are going to infect this generation, and it's going to cause a tremendous economic shift. So we basically focused on four key areas that we think are going to be critical to the way our economy is going to evolve. One is around growth and jobs, including how that how the economy is going to evolve and what that means for the American workforce, particularly the working and middle class. We're also going to be focused on credit and money.
1: And it's already underway. We do know that these concerns and topics are at the forefront of what can be done moving forward. The Anthropic CEO, he has warned that AI could even spike unemployment by 10 to 20% in the next 5 years. This is something that's garnering a lot of attention online. Younger generations are concerned. How serious is the threat to American workers, and are policymakers taking it seriously?
4: Well, it's as serious as we put the time into right now. I mean, there are potentially two types of outcomes that we could see in the not too distant future as AI becomes part of our life. One that's more focused on prosperity and resilient communities when AI is allowing people to have more time to do the things that they want to do, to be able to get more productive and the benefits on the economy. But there's also the world that I think a lot of people are really concerned about, and that's job displacement, that's rising costs. At the federal level, there's still a lot that can be done to make sure that everyday Americans are truly taken into account, to make sure that they actually benefit from the positive attributes of AI, but are not, waking up one day and realizing that their lives are turned upside down.
1: We are seeing some governments and politicians very slow to making any meaningful change or setting up safeguards at the moment. But we do know that Pope Leo XIV has been speaking out about this new technological advancement and, of course, saying that service of humanity needs to be at the heart of this. Do you think tech companies will be able to listen? Where do you think this all goes?
4: I sure hope so. I mean, I was very heartened to see the encyclical that came out because it very much aligns with the report that we published today. And really, at the end of the day, both the Pope's encyclical and our report talks about the fact that technology really must put humans front and center in the way that's developed and the way that it becomes part of our lives. And, you know, I do believe that tech companies are paying attention. You know, you are seeing some of the leaders of these companies talking about what could happen if things go wrong. I believe some of the tech companies actually were present when the encyclical was published. But, you know, showing up and saying things is one thing, but actually like putting pen to paper and making sure that the rules that are going to really influence everyday people's lives are taking everyday people into account is a completely another thing.
1: Evan, thanks so much for adding your voice to the conversation. We appreciate your time today.
4: Thank you for having me. It's a pleasure.
1: The St. John Paul II National Shrine in Washington, D.C. is opening a new exhibit highlighting his legacy and the 250th anniversary of America's independence. From June 1st to August 9th, pilgrims can visit the free exhibit, A New Birth of Freedom, St. John Paul II in America. The exhibit explores the late pontiff's reflections on documents such as the Declaration of Independence and the Bill of Rights. To tell us more about the exhibit is Stephen White, Executive Director of the St. John Paul II National Shrine. Stephen, thanks so much for your time today.
5: It's a pleasure to be with you.
1: How did the idea for this exhibit come about, and what is the vision behind it?
5: Well, of course, the United States is celebrating their 250th birthday this year. And here at the Shrine, we thought, you know, there were eight trips that Pope John Paul II made to the United States, one when he was still a cardinal, in fact, for the bicentennial in 1976. So we thought we would go through our collections and go through to see what the Pope had to say during his visits to America. And it turns out there were a lot of things that he had to say, reflecting not just on America and its place in history, but on the American founding itself.
1: It's a great idea, and it's so nice that you were able to go back and curate all of that to streamline it for visitors. So when they come to see this exhibit, what do you hope that they take away from the tour?
5: Well, one of the beautiful things about John Paul's visits and the words that he had to say specifically about the United States and our founding is that they're words of perennial importance, right? The lessons he spoke about in the 70s and 80s and 90s are still relevant today. So we hear his important message about freedom, about how freedom is to be taken for granted, how it has to be tied to truths, that the founding truths that are enshrined in the Declaration of Independence provide a foundation for understanding ourselves in light of a broader horizon, right? That we're founded as a nation under God, that we're not the ultimate arbiters of right and wrong, that we answer to a higher power. And with those ideas in mind, we can begin to understand sort of the vocation of America in the world, so to speak, that we have

0: to take care of our freedom, we have to use it well, and that we have to cherish it, we have to be grateful for it. All of these themes are woven throughout all of his the talks that he gave, both during his visits and in meetings with American leaders over the decades. And our exhibit highlights all of these and stitches them together in a wonderful story. I think people will really enjoy it.
1: Really meaningful messages that seem especially poignant in today's world. What connection does this exhibit draw between the founding principles of the U.S. and the St. John Paul II's reflections, in addition to what you shared?
0: Well, I think it's we let the Pope speak in his own words, mostly. As I said, he had the opportunity to come to the United States 8 different times. And in each occasion, he had some sort of reflection on some aspect of the American experiment in ordered freedom. That's a big topic, a big theme in his comments, both about the United States, but in general, that freedom has to be tethered to the truth, that the light in light of truth, our freedom takes on a meaning that elevates us. But when our freedom is divorced from the truth or cut off from the truth about the human person, then it becomes slavish and becomes no kind of freedom at all. So that's one of the most important themes that you see consistently across his visits in his reflections on the United States.
1: Looking forward to checking out the exhibit. Stephen White, thanks so much.
0: My pleasure.
1: Today begins the 9-day novena to the Sacred Heart of Jesus in preparation for the Solemnity of the Sacred Heart of Jesus on June 12th. Join Mother Angelica's friars, the Franciscan missionaries of the Eternal Word, in praying the novena through a video series on our YouTube channel. Through this powerful novena, we entrust our intentions, families, and needs to the loving heart of Christ. Up next on EWTN News Nightly, Special Mission, as wars rage across the globe, one group of teenagers tries to turn the tides at the Vatican. Plus, the gift of grace right before our eyes, where Pope Leo says it happens every day.
2: 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I'm Montse Alvarado with some great news. 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
1: As the rites of the Christian liturgy are more than just external gestures to the sacramental mystery.
4: Può avvenire solo coinvolgendo tutto l'uomo, spirito, anima e corpo.
1: In his general audience today, the Holy Father focused on Chapter 3 of Sacrosanctum Concilium. That's the constitution on the sacred liturgy produced by Vatican II. Pope Leo stressed that what happens through the rite of the Mass is the act of mediation itself through which the graces of God reach the faithful. This continues the Holy Father's catechesis on the Second Vatican Council. In the crowd at the general audience was a group of teenagers on a unique mission. 40 teens from around the world are leading leading a six-day immersive summit called Project O2. They are partaking in peace-building workshops. They hope to encourage peace in a time when war is being fought in several areas across the globe. The teenagers come from places like Ukraine, Africa, the Middle East, and more.
5: We can make a change all together and understand what things and circumstances unite us, and by that go to peace altogether.
6: You know, the people in charge haven't been able to come up with the solutions to peace. So we need to look somewhere else, and their creativity and their imagination, these kids can bring a vibrancy and a creativity and a dedication to peace.
1: The NBA Finals tip off tonight, and the rivalry is getting holy. San Antonio's Archbishop Gustavo Garcia Siller and New York's Archbishop Ronald Hicks have placed a friendly wager on the Spurs versus the Knicks championship series.
7: I'm here to announce a friendly wager with Archbishop Ronald Hicks of New York on the outcome of this year's NBA Finals. When the Spurs win, Archbishop Hicks will send a box of bagels, cream cheese, and lox from H&H Bagels. If by some sly possibility, hard to think, the Spurs aren't victorious, I will send him Texas favorite gift boxes with items from H-E-B. I am really looking forward to enjoying those bagels. Both Archbishop Hicks and I are united in prayer for the safety of the players, the Salesian sisters, which is more than one. There are thousands of them are praying that in this series, go Spurs, go. Archbishop, could you repeat, please? Go Spurs, go.
1: We thank you for watching tonight. Remember, you can follow us on social media, Facebook, X, YouTube, and Instagram at EWTN News Nightly. I'm Veronica Dudo. Good night and God bless.
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1: Shocking report. A pro-life group says abortion businesses are breaking the law when it comes to giving out deadly abortion pills. We have the latest. Family time. Pope Leo XIV delivers a strong message about mothers to lawmakers from the European Parliament. Plus, Pride Month pushback. The Catholic Church dedicates June to the Sacred Heart of Jesus. Now two U.S. governors signed measures to make this month about families.

0: A new report says abortion drug sellers are violating federal laws designed to protect women. The Charlotte Lozier Institute says most abortion drug sellers do not comply with the 10-week safety limit designed to protect women from dangerous side effects when the drugs are used beyond 10 weeks of pregnancy. The group also says more than half a dozen abortion businesses are selling deadly abortion drugs in pro-life states that have outlawed the drugs. Charlotte Lozier found nearly a dozen businesses send abortion drugs after 10 weeks of pregnancy, flouting FDA rules put in place to protect women from potential harm. Plus, it says there are more than two dozen websites selling unapproved and misbranded abortion drugs to women even after the FDA sent letters in 2019 asking them to stop. Lastly, the report alleges that many abortion drug sellers, quote, do not provide the type of oversight typically associated with telemedicine or even telehealth services. For more, we turn to Dr. Ingrid Skop, Vice President and Director of Medical Affairs for Charlotte Lozier Institute. Dr. Skop, what stood out the most to you in this study?
1: Thanks, Abigail. It's great to be with you. And this report confirmed what so many of us have been worried about. And those of us caring for women who are injured on the ground know that this is happening. As you mentioned, many of these abortion drug dealers will brazenly report that they will mail them into pro-life states. They're not even worried that the FDA is going to crack down

0: on them because clearly they've been allowed to operate with impunity. So many of them are going past the FDA's 10-week gestational age limit. So they're going outside of FDA regulations. And of course, they fail more frequently at higher gestational ages. Many of the operators that the Trump administration was investigating in its first administration are still in business. So they've been, again, not punished, able to operate with impunity. And so it's, I'm so glad that we've got this word out to let people know what's going on.
1: Yes. And can you tell us, how did the Charlotte Lozier Institute find this information? What methodology was used?
0: My hardworking colleague, Mia Stuper, did what the FDA could easily do. She went to the Abortion Drug Clearinghouse website called Plan C, which links to all of these different organizations, and she merely went through and documented what they said that they would do. And it's important to recognize that when the FDA removed the in-person dispensing requirement during the COVID pandemic, they said they were doing it for the safety of women, that the women would still get the same medical care, the same pre-abortion testing, the same informed consent by a registered provider. It would just be done by telemedicine. But this documents that is not the case. And so often, these websites are like Amazon. A woman picks up the drugs, she puts them in the cart, she pays for it, they get mailed. There's no testing, there's no consent. And of course, there's no one to care for the woman when she does become harmed by these drugs.
1: And what has the reaction been to this report so far? Has the FDA responded to the claims?
0: Well, fortunately, our allies are very excited because so many of us, the pregnancy centers on the ground, knew this was happening because they're seeing the women that have been injured. But so far from the FDA, crickets. But I'm optimistic. I believe that as more and more information comes out, as more and more pressure is placed by the American public on the FDA, that they will be forced to act. So I think that that will be the benefit of this information coming out, is that it will put pressure on the FDA.
1: That's great. And you touched on this a little bit, but is there anything else that you would like to see come out of this report?
0: Well, the FDA needs to be held accountable. Their job is to protect the American public from dangerous drugs. And so they have allowed these drugs in very dangerous situations. Hopefully they recognize that. They don't see it as purely a political issue, but as an issue where women are being harmed. Unwanted abortions are being performed. And so the FDA needs to do its job. It needs to put safeguards back on the drugs. And this needs to start now that the pandemic is long over, with requiring a woman to look a doctor in the eye in person, pre-abortion testing to be done to determine if she's even a candidate for these drugs. And of course, as pro-life advocates, we want much more. We want women to realize that there are so many other options available for them. We know that the majority of women who have abortions would have preferred to give birth. They just need more support. So we're happy that there's so many pregnancy centers out there supporting women, and that word needs to get out too.
1: Well, Dr. Scott, thank you so much for being with us and helping spread the word.
0: Thank you so much for having me. It's a pleasure.
1: Pope Leo XIV recently said Europe should strengthen the role of family in society and reinforce the fundamental dignity of all persons. The Holy Father made the remarks in a meeting with a group from the European Parliament. Pope Leo also says he is disappointed by a rejection of Christian values in European institutions, adding that some European countries consider abortion among their so-called family-friendly policies. In his remarks, the Holy Father said in part, quote, "We are not infrequently faced with the contradictory claims of purportedly family-friendly policies, which simultaneously promote discrimination against motherhood, exalt abortion as a right, and undermine the very foundation of the desire to start a family." For more, we turn to Dr. Joseph Meany, past president and senior ethicist at the National Catholic Bioethics Center. Dr. Meany, to start, what stood out most to you about the Holy Father's message to lawmakers in the European Parliament?
2: So I thought Pope Leo did a very good job in putting together two things that are not spoken of at the same time very often, which is the demographic decline of Europe and also discrimination against Christian values, Christian virtues. I think he made a very good point, which is that, as Europe

0: abortion and euthanasia.
1: Yeah, so Europe right now, the European Union has a total fertility rate on average of 1.34. So that's less than two children per woman in Europe. And to just to maintain the population stable, they have to have 2.1, a TFR, total fertility rate. So what that means essentially is that Europe without immigrants would be losing population. And as it is, even with a massive immigration going on, the population is declining and also getting older. So that touches a lot into the euthanasia question, because right now the average European is over 44 years old. Wow. And we're going towards a situation where in countries like Italy, the average person is going to be almost at retirement age. And so how does, you know, how do the pensions work? How does society work if you have a kind of a geriatric society? In some countries, they call it the gray tsunami. But, you know, it's a wonderful thing that people are living older. Mm-hmm. But the problem is that since there's so few children being born, you have this, you know, inverted pyramid. Normally there's a pyramid, demographic pyramid, where, you know, there's the point at the top, which is the elderly that are being supported by the wide base at the bottom, which is all the children and the people working. But now it's being turned upside down with more people in the elderly ages than in the young ages. And so that is a huge challenge for any country, but in particular for Europe and for East Asia.
0: And how often does a faith leader address a group from the European Parliament?
1: That's a good question. I know that there are frequently trips to Rome, but this seemed to be like a very specially seeking out the Holy Father's wisdom, right? It was the intergroup of the European Union on demography. And they had different leaders from the Organization for Security and Cooperation in Europe, different European institutions, and they were very clearly interested in the church's wisdom, which is wonderful. And I was very glad to see that, and hopefully they'll take his message to heart.
0: I hope so, too. And I think we've been seeing that trend even with the AI encyclical. Now, what, if anything, do you think will come from the Holy Father's words?
1: Yeah, so I think it's very important. One of the things that he mentioned was that, you know, some countries claim to have a family-friendly policy. They claim to be promoting births, promoting family. And at the very same time, they're promoting abortion as a fundamental right. They're promoting euthanasia. They're promoting, you know, discrimination against motherhood and women who choose to stay at home and raise their children. So all those different things the Holy Father pointed out are contradictions. And because these countries really need to see that if they really want to have a pro-family, pro-birth policy, they have to, you know, go against abortion. They have to go against all the culture of death.
0: Now, earlier you mentioned how a lot of these countries did have Christian roots that have been forgotten, but we're also seeing some reports that there has been a Christian revival in many European countries and in the church. What do you think, what do you hope will shake out there?
1: Yeah, it's very interesting to see that this past Easter, there were so many more people baptized than average, right? So it was really a high point in the United Kingdom and France and Germany, all these different countries in Europe, which is a great sign of hope, right? That young people are looking for values. They're looking for the church as kind of a pillar of you know, truth and love and faith. And so that's a very beautiful thing. Hopefully those trends will continue, because certainly Europe has had a real de-Christianization where fewer and fewer people being baptized, going to church, just having Christianity as like the guiding force in their lives. It used to be that Europe was the center of Christianity. Yes. Now the center of Christianity has moved towards Africa, towards Latin America, and, you know, even towards the United States. There are many more Christians now outside of Europe than inside of Europe, which is a unique situation in the history of the world. Mm-hmm. So hopefully there will be a real renaissance, right? A new springtime is what the Holy Father called for. Just as, you know, St. John Paul II had talked about the new springtime of evangelization, but there's a desperate need for a new springtime in Europe.
0: Amen. And Dr. Meany, before we let you go, are there any other pro-life news stories that you're following?
1: Yes. So it's been good to see that the French Senate has been rejecting the legalization of euthanasia in France. Mm-hmm. So they have a situation where their house has been passing the euthanasia law and the Senate has been rejecting it. And hopefully the Senate will win out on that. But it is so important, right, that euthanasia not be accepted, mm-hmm. because there are already several countries in Europe that do accept it. And, you know, the UK rejected the legalization of euthanasia, which is great, and it could be that France would reject it as well. It would be a real kind of testimony

0: to, you know, a resurgence in believing in the value of life at the end of life as well as at the beginning.
1: Amen. And we'll be praying for that. Well, Dr. Meany, thank you so much for joining us.
0: Thank you.
1: The Holy Father's message comes as church leaders in Poland push back against attempts to redefine marriage. The Polish Bishops' Conference says defending marriage as between one woman and one man is, quote, not against anyone's dignity. This comes after European Union courts allowed cities in Poland to begin giving marriage certificates to same-sex couples. Now to the United States, where several U.S. states are leading the pushback against the designation of June as so-called Pride Month. Alabama is calling June Strong Families Month. Their governor, Kay Ivey, signed the measure this week. Oklahoma's governor is calling June Life Month, affirming the value and dignity of every human life. Two other states signed similar measures. Indiana Governor Mike Braun and Tennessee Governor Bill Lee signed bills designating June as Nuclear Family Month. Other states, including Arkansas and Utah, have designated June as Fidelity Month, with an emphasis on patriotism and the family. The Catholic Church dedicates June to the Sacred Heart of Jesus. This devotion honors Christ's infinite love, mercy, and passion for humanity. And just as a reminder, you can join the National Novena to the Sacred Heart of Jesus from June 3rd to the 11th. The novena will conclude with the consecration of the United States to the Sacred Heart of Jesus. For more information, visit ncregister.com. We are drawing closer to the 4th of July and the 250th anniversary of the signing of the Declaration of Independence. And one site in America's heartland is preparing to celebrate with a Catholic twist. Our Lady of Champion in Wisconsin is celebrating with an exhibition of saints with ties to the United States and a national novena. The shrine identified 76 holy men and women who helped shape America. Starting in early July, visitors can venerate the relics of nearly a dozen saints with ties to America. They include Saint Elizabeth Ann Seton, the first American-born saint, and Blessed Stanley Rother, a native of Oklahoma. For more, we turn to John Paul Brissett, Director of Communications at the National Shrine of Our Lady of Champion in Wisconsin. John Paul, how did the Catholic Saints of America exhibit come about? And what is something that you hope this exhibit will achieve?
2: Well, the message that Our Lady of Champion gave Servant of God Adele Bryce was to teach the children what they need to know for salvation. And she wanted to gather those children of the wild country. Here in the 250th anniversary of our nation, we wanted to find a way to gather the people, teach them something they needed to know. And it was so fitting to teach them about the lives of these saints, blesseds, venerables, and servant of gods, because the seer of Our Lady of Champion, Adele Bryce, actually was declared a servant of God earlier this year. So it had us ourselves learning more about this path to sainthood and using those resources to then share it with the broader Catholic community.
1: That's amazing. Now, one of the saints being featured is St. Damian de Wooster, perhaps better known as St. Damian of Molokai, someone to whom I have a personal devotion. He spent his life ministering to people who were suffering from leprosy, reminding them of their human dignity and administering the sacraments and accompanying them through the end of their lives, which often was filled with much suffering. What are some things you think he can teach the pro-life movement about the dignity of life to its natural end?
2: Well, we're honored to actually have people from his cause and his relic to be on site during this event. They're going to come and table and speak on St. Damian. And he's a saint that the more I learn about, the more I realize we often talk about the pro-life movement and focus on the unborn, which is very important. But the people that suffered with Hansen's disease or leprosy really suffered in a way that we can't really fathom today. They were completely neglected, sent to an island to be alone. And he went with them and didn't allow them to be alone. Him with and St. Marianne Culp also joined him at this leprosy colony. And they really spent their time ministering, like you hear in the Bible, to these people that were often forgotten and people would avoid. That's like so sad to think about the human dignity. These are people that people did not give that dignity. They let that Hansen's disease be stronger than the fact that they were humans. And I think that we can take that lesson to see more in people each and every day from St. Damian than what their disease is or what their ailment might be.
1: Yeah. Are there a couple of other saints that you think we should be aware of or blessed?
2: Yeah. There's so many involved in the pro-life movement, especially with that human dignity and promoting human dignity. And one is that we all are thinking about is Venerable Fulton Sheen, who will soon be a blessed later.

0: this year, especially with the unborn, he promoted the spiritual adoption of the unborn, asking people to adopt these babies and pray for them. But he also just promoted the life of human dignity and human dignity as a whole. We also have people like Elizabeth Ann Seton and St. John Neumann, who promoted that life of poverty and education and help of the poor. And there are just so many. When you look through, we have 76 saints, blesseds, venerables, and servant of gods that will be in this exhibit and featured in this exhibit. And I would say so many of their stories are regarding how they treated other people and how they respected life. And it's just so beautiful to see and such an example for all of us.
1: Now I hear there's also a novena that you guys are starting in July. Please tell us the inspiration behind it and what your hope for those who participate is.
0: Yeah, so we're having a novena here at the Shrine Grounds, and are inviting people to join and pray through our website, and they'll get these prayers mailed each day. It's written by our rector, and it's to Our Lady under the titles of Our Lady of Champion, Our Lady of Guadalupe, and the Immaculate Conception. Our nation is always in need of prayers, and especially at this time of our 250th anniversary of our nation and all of these amazing American saints, blesseds, venerables, and servant of gods, we wanted to come together here at the only approved Marian apparition site in the United States of America, where Mary appeared here in the U.S., and pray for our nation, pray for all of those needs that our nation has and all of us that are members of our nation.
1: Amen. John Paul, any last closing words?
0: No, we just hope that you join us or visit our website so you can learn more about these American saints, blesseds, venerables, and servant of gods.
1: Well, John Paul, thank you so much for the work that you're doing, and we'll be praying for you.
0: Thank you so much. Appreciate the prayers.
1: Coming up, way off base. A Major League Baseball team responds after one of its pitchers is targeted in what appears to be anti-Christian bias.
2: The holy reminder of the week is the Holy Trinity Crucifix. You can celebrate Corpus Christi and the mystery of the Trinity with this reverend, hand-painted crucifix. God the Father, the Son on the cross, and the Holy Spirit united in love, an inspiring devotion for your home. It measures 15 inches high. 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
3: The most holy body and blood of Christ, broken for love of us to be our strength for the journey. 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
1: Welcome back to EWTN Pro-Life Weekly. I'm your host, Abigail Galvan. A Major League Baseball team has fired an official who appeared to admit that the Washington Nationals discriminated against one of their outspoken Catholic players. A former community relations director appeared to say the team blacklisted pitcher Trevor Williams. This came after Williams criticized an LGBT group that uses Catholic imagery and language to mock the faith. In 2023, the Los Angeles Dodgers presented the group with an honor, leading to Williams speaking out against the move. Last week, the Nationals said they were horrified by the official's comments against Williams, adding they took immediate action and that the team is not anti-Catholic. Finally, tonight, Pope Leo's prayer intention for the month of June is for the value of sports, that they become a vehicle for peace and dialogue. Next week, we have the remarkable story

0: Of a former champion athlete in Italy whose life changed forever after a horseback riding accident when he was 17 years old. Here is a preview of the life of Luca Pancelli.
1: Il più brutto ritorno è stato con lo specchio.
2: The hardest return was actually with the mirror, even before the water. Because the first time, after maybe a month or even more confined to bed, they put me in a wheelchair. And while they were taking me out of the room, I saw myself in the mirror and I didn't recognize myself. Because the first time they put me in the water as a disabled person, I, partly with the arrogance of a 17-year-old who didn't understand, asked them not to put any flotation rings on me. I didn't want anyone touching me because I was a swimmer, a former swimmer, actually a former pentathlete. The therapists looked at each other knowingly and decided to teach me a lesson. They let go of me, and I sank. That's when I understood that I had to relearn everything. But it wasn't just swimming. I had to relearn how to live, how to eat, how to get dressed.
3: As a Catholic, Luca shared that his relationship with his faith was a complex one following his accident.
1: Molto conflittuale.
2: I was very conflicted. A personal dialogue began between me and God with the most ordinary questions in the world, why me? And then also with the simplest answer in the world, why not? But that anger, at a certain point, triggered in me, and it may sound sacrilegious to say it, a kind of competition with the challenge that the Lord had placed before me. So it was almost as if I had to prove something, the way I used to with my coaches, almost as if I had to prove to the Lord, you gave me an obstacle? I'll show you who I am by facing it head on. But from there, a spark was born. Luca returned, the athlete who was used to suffering in order to achieve a better, greater result.
1: Che quindi era abituato a soffrire per ottenere un risultato migliore, maggiore.
0: 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Your life is a gift. God bless.

0: The National Eucharistic Pilgrimage continues. In honor of America's 250th year, join us as we walk with Jesus present in the Eucharist. 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
1: The legacy of the martyrs, the faithful followers of Christ, extends beyond their heroic deaths. For their witness reveals the truth of the Catholic faith.
2: To enter into their faith is to strengthen our Eucharistic faith. He said, "I am God's wheat that will be ground by the teeth of the animals, beasts, in order to become the pure bread of Christ."
3: If you ask them, "What is it that you are eating and drinking?" they would have said, "Jesus." They would have said, "We are sharing in the body and blood of Christ." They would have had no doubt that what they received was Christ himself.
4: Let it be known to all, I die as I live, a humble servant of truth, a soldier of faith.
5: We're going to pray the Lord's Prayer.
6: Hey, Renata.
5: Yes?
6: How do you pray the Our Father? I can't remember all of it.
5: Oh, do you want to pray it with the children?
6: Oh, okay. Hello, children.
5: Hello. Do you want to pray the Lord's Prayer with
6: us?
5: Yes. Jesus taught us this prayer.
6: Oh, Jesus was the first to pray it.
5: Yes, the disciples asked him, "How shall we pray?" How? And he said this prayer. Can you repeat it with me? Our Father.
6: Our Father.
5: Who art in heaven.
6: Who art in heaven.
5: Hallowed be thy name.
6: Hallowed be thy name.
5: Thy kingdom come.
6: Thy kingdom come.
5: Thy will be done on earth as it is in heaven.
6: Thy will be done on earth as it is in heaven.
5: Give us this day our daily bread.
6: Give us this day our daily bread.
5: And forgive us our trespasses as we forgive those who trespass against us.
6: And forgive us our trespasses as we forgive those who trespass against us.
5: And lead us not into temptation.
6: And lead us not into temptation.
5: But deliver us from evil. Amen.
6: But deliver us from evil. Amen.
5: Yeah, you know it now.
6: It's so beautiful.
5: Yes,
6: let's pray it before Jesus.
5: Yes, let's pray.
6: Our Father.
5: Our Father, who art in heaven. Hallowed.

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1: Family, a prayer that we pray together is a powerful prayer. So please pray together with me our EWTN family prayer. Today we pray for those with epilepsy. Most Holy Trinity, we worship and trust in you who always hear the cry of the poor. We beg you to bring physical healing to those who suffer with epilepsy, for this illness causes them much suffering and anguish. We know that you turn all things to good. Help them, even in their affliction, to have trust in you. Bring them medical solutions to their problems, and through their pain, a deep union with you, who lives and reigns, God, forever and ever. Amen.
2: Behold the Lamb of God, who takes away the sins of the world. Take this, all of you, and eat of it, for this is my body, which will be given up for you. Take this, all of you, and drink from it, for this is the chalice of my blood,

Brethren, let us acknowledge our sins and so prepare ourselves to celebrate the sacred mysteries. I confess to Almighty God and to you, my brothers and sisters, that I have greatly sinned in my thoughts and in my words, in what I have done and what I have failed to do. Through my most grievous fault. Therefore I ask Blessed Mary, ever Virgin, all the angels and saints, and you, my brothers and sisters, to pray for me to the Lord. May Almighty God have mercy on

0: Let us pray. O God, who have made the blood of martyrs the seed of Christians, mercifully grant that the field which is your church, watered by the blood shed by St. Charles Lwanga and his companions, may be fertile and always yield you an abundant harvest. Through our Lord Jesus Christ, your Son, who lives and reigns with you in the unity of the Holy Spirit, God forever and ever.
1: Reading from the beginning of the second letter of St. Paul to Timothy. Paul, an apostle of Christ Jesus, by the will of God, for the promise of life in Christ Jesus, to Timothy, my dear child, grace, mercy, and peace from God the Father, and Christ Jesus our Lord. I am grateful to God

0: whom I worship with a clear conscience, as my ancestors did, as I remember you constantly in my prayers, night and day. For this reason, I remind you to stir into flame the gift of God that you have through the imposition of my hands. For God did not give us a spirit of cowardice, but rather a power and love and self-control. So do not be ashamed of your testimony to our Lord, nor of me, a prisoner for his sake, but bear your share of hardship for the gospel with the strength that comes from God. He saved us and called us to a holy life, not according to our works, but according to his own design, and the grace bestowed on us in Christ Jesus before time began, but now made manifest through the appearance of our Savior, Christ Jesus, who destroyed death and brought life and immortality to light through the gospel, for which I was appointed preacher, an apostle, and teacher. On this account, I am suffering these things, but I am not ashamed, for I know him in whom I have believed, and I am confident that he is able to guard what has been entrusted to me until that day. Verbum Domini. To you, O Lord, I lift up my eyes.
1: To you, O Lord, I lift up my
0: eyes. To you, I lift up my eyes, who are enthroned in heaven. Behold, as the eyes of servants are on the hands of their masters. As the eyes of a maid are on the hands of her mistress, so are the eyes of the Lord our God, till he have pity on us.
1: To you,

Some Sadducees who say there is no resurrection came to Jesus and put this question to him, saying, "Teacher, Moses wrote for us, if someone's brother dies, leaving a wife but no child, his brother must take the wife and raise up descendants for his brother. Now there were seven brothers. The first married a woman and died, leaving no descendants. So the second brother married her and died, leaving no descendants, and the third likewise. And the seven left no descendants. Last of all, the woman also died. At the resurrection, when they arise, whose wife will she be? For all seven had been married to her." Jesus said to them, "Are you not misled, because you do not know the scriptures or the power of God?

God. When they rise from the dead, they neither marry nor are given in marriage, but they are like the angels in heaven. As for the dead being raised, have you not read in the book of Moses in the passage about the bush how God told him, I am the God of Abraham, the God of Isaac, and the God of Jacob. He is not the God of the dead, but of the living. You are greatly misled.

We first of all want to greet all of our African audience, both in Africa and here in the United States, those of you who have come from Africa. Happy feast day of the Ugandan martyrs that we celebrate today. A remarkable story of, as the opening collect said, the blood of Christians is this, the blood of martyrs is the seed of Christians. And so there's something like 100,000 Christians in Uganda after 20 years after the martyrdom of the martyrs that we celebrate today. And our choir has prepared a special treat for our African audience, a Ugandan folk hymn that will be sung in Swahili as our offertory hymn today. It's also a time when we celebrate anniversaries of ordinations to priesthood. We're grateful we have three new priests here in the Diocese of Birmingham. And yesterday we celebrated the anniversaries of three of our priests, Father Leonard, Father Patrick, and Father Matthew. Today's the anniversary of Father Anthony's ordination. He was ordained in the year 2000. And on Friday will be the anniversaries of Father Dominic and Father Miguel. So we pray continued blessings on their service and generous service to the church, to this mission, to the shrine. The Ugandan martyrs that we celebrate today is such a remarkable story. You know, we actually have a photo of them, and this is on a book put out by Courage International, a wonderful group that helps people to live chaste lives in their own struggles and living out that virtue of chastity. And so here they have on the cover, we don't have this booklet at EWTN, but you can get it from Courage International's Novena to the Martyrs. And I like it very much because it has a synopsis of each one of these young men that were martyred. And it tells the remarkable story how when they're being burned to death, the people are expecting, you know, to hear cries of agony. But what they hear instead is them praying together the Our Father. And one of them cried out, "Tell the fathers we were faithful to the end." Well, how could they do that? It was a special grace given to them at the difficulties and torture that they were undergoing, their martyrdom, because of the hope that was already alive in their hearts, the life of heaven that was already alive in their hearts, that they knew they were going to see the face of Christ that day, as one of the martyrs said, "We're going to see the face of Christ today." And they were excited about that. One of the boys was just 14 years old. And yet they had such a profound faith to cling to Christ. So we pray that they too may help us to have courage in the difficulties that we face in this world today, this unchaste world today, that they can help us to live this virtue. And St. Paul today, in his letter to Timothy, he said this, he wrote, "For God did not give us a spirit of cowardice." This is what we see in these martyrs. Remarkable that they would undergo this and be willing to undergo it, have the grace and strength to undergo it, even to pray as their son.

suffering. We're faithful to the end, tell the fathers. God did not give us a spirit of cowardice, but rather of power and love and self-control. You know, that's a formula. We wouldn't often think of it that way. We think, well, just doing whatever we want, whenever we want, however we want, that's going to bring me happiness. It doesn't. It's self-control that God has given us, this spirit of self-control. And what a contrast it is between the king who was striving to force these young men into perverse actions. And so he's so driven by this mad release of his own passion that if they won't comply, then you're going to be put to death. Violence is the only answer. You can't coerce somebody to sin. What a contrast between that, passions just kind of run wild, and the self-control of these young men who would not give in to sin because of their faith in Christ and the grace that he had given to them. God did not give us a spirit of cowardice, but of power and love and self-control. St. Paul speaks of this in another place in his letter to the Galatians, chapter 5, where he speaks of the works of the flesh and the fruits of the Spirit, and he contrasts those two. So the works of the flesh, he says, are fornication, impurity, licentiousness, anger, drunkenness, selfishness, envy. These are works of the flesh. Letting one's passions just kind of rule the day in oneself. What are the fruits of the Spirit? Love, joy, peace, gentleness, patience, self-control. So these are also people with passions who have these fruits of the Spirit, but they're directing it toward the good. They're governing their passions. You know, the Catechism has an excellent section on the virtue of chastity, something that's really challenged in today's world, isn't it? And it says this, chastity includes an apprenticeship in self-mastery, which is a training in human freedom. The alternative is clear. Either man governs his passions and finds peace, or he lets himself be dominated by them and becomes unhappy. You think this king was happy in just letting his rage go, his passions go? Of course not. He was miserable. He died miserable. But do you think these young men were happy? Yes, it was difficult. It was painful what they underwent, horrible. And yet they could pray. They were joyful that they were faithful to the end. And what did St. Paul say in today's first reading? He speaks of bear your share of the hardship for the gospel with the strength that comes from God. That's where our strength comes from. How are we going to live a life of self-control, self-mastery, governing our passions, directing them toward the good? So our passions are not evil in themselves, but they can become evil by the choices we make, or they can become good by the choices we make. So for example, we have a passion of anger. Well, that can be directed toward wrath, violence, like this king who doesn't have his perverse desires being fulfilled, or it could be directed toward good. We see some injustice happening. We're going to work to defend and undo that injustice because we have this anger rise up on us. We're not going to direct it toward wrath, but rather toward
protecting what is good and

what is right. And so we bear our share of the hardship with the strength that comes from God, the grace bestowed on us in Christ Jesus. And what is Paul a preacher of? He says, I'm apostle by God's will. And what is he supposed to preach? The appearance of our Savior, Christ Jesus, who destroyed death and brought life and immortality to light through the gospel. That's why these martyrs could go to their martyrdom. We're going to see the face of Christ today. Yes, we know it's going to be not an easy journey there, but that's what sustains us. Christ, who destroyed death and brought life and immortality to light through the gospel. That's what Paul proclaimed. That's what we proclaim. That's the gospel. The life and hope that is ours, the immortality that is promised us in Christ, who is risen from the dead. And so it is this self-control that St. Paul speaks of in this letter as well as in Galatians that leads us to direct our energies, right? We have all these energies, we have these passions, we have these affections, these things, and they can all be dispersed in a variety of ways. But what if we direct them always toward what is truly good? And it's really only the chaste person that is capable of self-gift, to give oneself in love. And that's why it's a virtue worth struggling for and wrestling to live more perfectly and exercising every day as it's challenged in our world today in so many ways that we're going to choose again and again. And I speak of virtue as like a muscle that we're exercising and gets stronger every time we make a choice to live in a godly way in the face of temptation. Because you see, we have habits. We're habit creatures of habit, right? We got up this morning. There's probably a particular routine that we followed to get ready for the day. And we can develop these good habits that are helpful to us, things that help us to develop virtues, how we greet one another and so on. We develop good habits and respectfully treating one another. And that becomes part of us. It's almost like we don't even think about it anymore because it's who we are. It's been formed in us, this habit, this good habit, this virtue. But conversely, we can form vices, which are bad habits. And we do them habitually over and over again and they become part of us. But the good news is that as we continue to flex the good muscle of virtue and we make the choices day by day, that virtue gets stronger as it becomes who we are more and more. More free. Free. Chastity includes an apprenticeship in self-mastery, which is a training in human freedom. The alternative is clear. Either man governs his passions and finds peace, or he lets himself be dominated by them and becomes unhappy. Realistically, the Catechism says, chastity has laws of growth, which progress through stages marked by imperfection and too often by sin. But man, day by day, builds himself up through his many free decisions. And so he knows, loves, and accomplishes moral good by stages of growth. Continue to grow. Let's pray that God would give us a spirit of courage, not of cowardice, of power, of love and self-control. Lord, give us these gifts that we stand in need of.

0: Let us offer our petitions to God who has rescued us from death and open up to us the hope of eternal life with the Father, Son, and Holy Spirit.
1: That the Church may proclaim to all peoples the message of God's saving love, so that in Christ's love all may be one. We pray to the Lord. That united with the Holy Father, all Christians might awaken to God's action among them and join together in witnessing to the gospel. We pray to the Lord. For all who are unemployed, for the disabled and for the sick, that the Lord might assist them in their need. We pray to the Lord. For the deceased members of our families, that they may be called to their everlasting home. We pray to the Lord.
0: In your love, Lord, answer our humble prayer. Give us the grace to see what we have to do and the strength to do it. We ask this through Christ our Lord.
2: Amen.

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thanks. Lord, Holy Father, almighty and eternal God, for you are glorified when your saints are praised. Their very sufferings are but one

You are indeed holy, O Lord, and all you have created rightly gives you praise. For through your Son, our Lord Jesus Christ, by the power and working of the Holy Spirit, you give life to all things and make them holy. And you never cease to gather a people to yourself, so that from the rising of the sun to its setting, a pure sacrifice may be offered to your name. Therefore, O Lord, we humbly implore you by the same Spirit, graciously make holy these gifts we have brought to you for consecration, that they may become the body and blood of your Son, our Lord Jesus Christ, at whose command we celebrate these mysteries. From the night he was betrayed, he himself took bread, and giving you thanks, he said the blessing, broke the bread, and gave it to his disciples, saying, "Take this, all of you, and eat of it, for this is my body, which will be given up for you."

In a similar way, when supper was ended, he took the chalice, and giving you thanks, he said the blessing, and gave the chalice to his disciples, saying, "Take this, all of you, and drink from it, for this is the chalice of my blood, the blood of the new and eternal covenant, which will be poured out for you and for many for the forgiveness of sins. Do this in memory of me."

Therefore, O Lord, as we celebrate the memorial of the saving passion of your Son, his wondrous resurrection and ascension into heaven, and as we look forward to his second coming, we offer you in thanksgiving this holy and living sacrifice. Look, we pray, upon the oblation of your church, and recognizing the sacrificial victim by

by whose death you willed to reconcile us to yourself. Grant that we who are nourished by the body and blood of your Son and filled with his Holy Spirit may become one body, one spirit in Christ. May he make of us an eternal offering to you, so that we

our reconciliation, we pray, O Lord, advance the peace and salvation of all the world. Be pleased to confirm in faith and charity your pilgrim church on earth, with your servant Leo, our Pope, and Stephen, our Bishop, the order of bishops, all the clergy, and the entire people you have gained for your own. Listen graciously to the prayers of this family whom you have summoned before you. In your compassion, O merciful Father, gather to yourself all your children scattered throughout the world. To our departed brothers and sisters, and to all who are pleasing to you at their passing from this life, give kind admittance to your kingdom. There we hope to enjoy forever the fullness of your glory through Christ our Lord, through whom you bestow on the world all that is good. Through him and with him and in him, O God, Almighty Father, in the unity of the Holy Spirit,

Recepti salutaribus moniti et divina institutione formati, audemus dicere.

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1: For those who cannot now receive Jesus in the Blessed Sacrament, we offer the following prayer. Soul of Christ, sanctify me. Body of Christ, save me. Blood of Christ, inebriate me. Water from the side of Christ, wash me. 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O good Jesus, hear me. 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From the malicious enemy, defend me. In the hour of my death, call me, and bid me come to thee, that with thy saints I may praise thee for ever and ever. Amen.

We have received this divine sacrament, O Lord, as we celebrate the victory of your holy martyrs. May what helped them to endure torment, we pray, make us in the face of trials steadfast in faith and in charity. Through Christ

archangel, defend us in battle. Be our protection against the wickedness and snares of the devil. May God rebuke him, we humbly pray. And do thou, O Prince of the heavenly host, by the power of God, cast into hell Satan and all the evil spirits who prowl about the world seeking the ruin of souls. Amen.

0: Prayer for vocations. God our Father, who wills that all men be saved and come to the knowledge of your truth, we beg you to send laborers into your harvest and grant them grace to speak your word with all boldness, so that your word may spread and be glorified, and all nations may know you, the only God, and him whom you have sent, Jesus Christ, your Son, our Lord. Amen. Our Lady, Queen of the Americas, Mary, Mother of the Franciscan Missionaries of the Eternal Word, pray for us.
1: Pray with us the Novena to the Sacred Heart of Jesus. Welcome. Over the next 9 days, we will be praying the special Novena with our brothers and sisters here in the United States. To reflect on the Sacred Heart and end in a consecration prayer, asking God to embrace our country and every soul that calls it home, to bring peace to our land, and to give it the strength to offer our lives in service to God and country.
2: Every day, we will pray together, inspired by reflections from Pope Leo XIV and the late Pope Francis, to encourage all Catholics to infuse the faith in all aspects of their lives. In his prayer intention for June, the month dedicated to the Sacred Heart of Jesus, Pope Leo XIV encourages us, "Let us pray together that each one of us might find consolation in a personal relationship with Jesus, and from his heart, learn to have compassion on the world."
1: As we begin this novena to the Sacred Heart, we join the Holy Father in that prayer. Let us pray. In the name of the Father, and of the Son, and of the Holy Spirit. Amen. Lord, I come to your tender heart today, to you who have words that set my heart ablaze, to you who pour out compassion on the little ones and the poor, on those who suffer, and on all human miseries. I desire to know you more, to contemplate you in the gospel, to be with you and learn from you and from the charity with which you allowed yourself to be touched by all forms of poverty. You showed us the Father's love by loving us without measure with your divine and human heart. Grant all your children the grace of encountering you. Change, shape, and transform our plans so that we seek only you in every circumstance, in prayer, in work, in encounters, and in our daily routine. From this encounter, send us out on mission, a mission of compassion for the world in which you are the source from which all consolation flows. Amen. In the name of the Father, and of the Son, and of the Holy Spirit. Amen.
2: 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God bless you.
3: St. John Vianney was born on May 8th, 1786 in France, and was baptized the same day. He grew up Catholic and

persevered through seminary despite his academic difficulties. He became a parish priest in a small town named Ars and established La Providence, a home for girls. He was deeply devoted to the conversion of people in this small town and often spent up to 16 hours a day hearing confessions. He died in 1859 and was canonized on May 31st, 1925. He's the patron saint of parish priests. He said, "If you pray and love, that is where a man's happiness lies." Saint John Vianney, pray for us.